0: From 96.3 News Radio KKOB, I'm Mike Gabem. A New Mexico defense attorney facing federal charges will be remaining in custody.
1: Federal prosecutors say Brian Pori is accused of possessing child sexual abuse material discovered during an investigation earlier this year. The investigation began after authorities alleged he attempted to smuggle contraband into the Cibola County Correction Center. During a recent hearing, prosecutors argued Pori should remain detained, citing concerns he could be a flight risk and a danger. A federal judge agreed and ordered him to remain in custody as the case moves forward. State charges tied to the contraband case have been dismissed for now, but could be filed again. Natasha Laban, News Radio, KKOB.
0: A man wanted in connection with a kidnapping incident that happened in Grants earlier this month was arrested this morning in McKinley County. Authorities had been searching for Landerson Navajo, who they say abducted a female victim from a convenience store on Santa Fe Avenue in Grants on June 4th. Navajo was wanted on several charges, including kidnapping, robbery, among other charges, and outstanding warrants, including a rape charge of a minor under the age of 13. The victim, in this latest case, was taken to a location where she was assaulted before she was able to escape and call for help. Navajo was arrested without incident in a joint operation between the Cibola and McKinley County Sheriff's Office. New details are being released about a fire at Hotel Santa Fe from earlier this week. For more on that, we turn to KKOB's Zoltan Chani Salcedo.
2: Fire officials say crews found an electrical box on fire in the kitchen area and were able to quickly contain the flames. Investigators say the fire spread through an interior wall, producing heavy smoke that filled parts of the hotel. As we first reported, Santa Fe police were on scene early and began evacuating guests. Authorities now say six officers, including two sergeants, along with two hotel guests, were treated at the hospital for smoke inhalation. Officials say the investigation into the cause of the fire remains ongoing. Sultan Chani Salcedo, News Radio, KKOB.
0: A sentence has been handed down in a high-value retail theft case in Albuquerque. Marilesi Campos will serve 7 years in prison after violating her probation, tied to an organized retail crime conviction. Prosecutors say Campos was involved in stealing thousands of dollars in merchandise from a Coronado Center Sephora in 2023. She later pled guilty to those charges. The court says her probation was revoked after she failed to meet conditions, including counseling requirements and drug testing. Your news has been brought to you by California Closets, Custom Closets, and Storage Solutions for the whole home. 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
6: Be sure to watch your speed both directions of I-25 in the construction zone. Westbound on I-40 as you approach Coors, you might see a little bit of a slowdown there. Paseo, Alameda, and Montaño, those river crossings all look good. North of the city, I-25 between Albuquerque.

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2: 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This thing's going out in flames.
8: Good evening, New Mexico. This is Unfiltered with Elias filling in tonight for my friend Eric Strauss on the House of Strauss. Now, thank you for joining me. We're going to get straight into it, right? How many times have we heard politicians promise us the world during this election season? A lot, right? They campaign on fiscal conservatives. They're sworn defenders of hardworking families and small business. They look at us in the eye. They say that they're going to cut waste. They're going to control spending. That they're going to respect every dollar that we earn. And then once they're in office, the mask comes off. Well, that's happening right now with Brooke Besson, who is now proposing a GRT increase. And I decided to bring in Bobby Curtis. She works with AFP. And they fight against bills like this. They try to help small business. Right, Bobby?
9: That's right. That's what we do.
8: So this GRT tax increase that they're trying to do in Albuquerque, how is that going to affect small businesses?
9: Well, this is going to be a heavy burden on small businesses because costs are going to go up.
8: Mm-hmm.
9: And they're not going to absorb everything, and it's going to be passed on to the consumer.
8: Yeah.
9: So your $5 hamburger is going to be more expensive now. And what happens is these small businesses get taxed, and they eventually go out of business. But let me explain something really, really quick. We fought this. Americans for Prosperity is a national organization that is dedicated to helping people. We believe in small government, less taxes. We want people to, any way we can to help them overcome government barriers. Well, high taxes, burdensome taxes are government barriers. We fought this in March. We showed up to the city council meeting, Americans for Prosperity, and a bunch of our activists. We fought it, and we beat it.
8: Yeah.
9: But now what they're doing now is they're trying to find another way around it and put it on the ballot in November.
8: How many times? We've seen this happen so many times, right? They propose a tax increase. The people of New Mexico say, no, we don't want our taxes raised, and these bills get defeated. And then these counselors or these politicians, they say, okay, we're just going to buy our time. We're going to step back a few months. We're going to wait. And then we're going to repropose it and hope nobody is paying attention. Mm-hmm. And that's exactly what happened, right? Because it was defeated in March. And now we're in June and we're fighting this again?
9: Well, they're banking on that the average citizen isn't going to know what's going on. But that's not what we do at Americans for Prosperity. We empower people. We let people know what is going on.
8: So yeah, you guys educate, right?
9: We educate. In fact, I just had a workshop today at our office with Paul Gessing, who did the workshop on how to testify, make public comment for this city council meeting, which is going to be Monday night at 5 o'clock. So I did a bunch of back work to get people aware of what's going on. People are shocked. They don't know. So at Americans for Prosperity, we really, really work at educating the people, getting them informed so that they can actually show up, speak up, and fight back. But a lot of our politicians are banking that we don't know what's going on.
8: Yeah. And you guys at Americans for Prosperity, you guys teach them how to testify in front of these meetings, right? Because a lot of times you see members from the public, they go to these city council meetings and they just start making statements and they start talking about their feelings and their emotions and how mad they are. But you guys actually teach them, hey, this is how you need to speak in front of city council. This is how you get your point across.
9: Yes, we do. We teach people how to get out, really, you know, how to conduct yourself at mm-hmm. a city council meeting. And there's a lot of decorum. It's very organized. And the more succinct we are with our remarks, because you only get a minute, sometimes you'll get two.

0: But usually you just get a minute to make your public comment. So we teach them how to do that in a succinct way, factually. But we want people to share their stories, because that's what our city council members need to know. How does it affect you personally? We all know the numbers.
1: Mm-hmm.
0: But how is it going to affect you personally? How is it going to affect whether or not you can put food on the table? How is it going to affect whether or not you can go out and buy that hamburger for your child that just won a soccer tournament, a game, and you want to take them out? And we help people, we empower people on how to use our voice, because Elias, we can change things.
1: Yeah.
0: If we speak up.
1: Yeah, and public pressure really does work. I tell people this all the time. Public pressure works. If the public doesn't come out and speak their mind, then city council's like, ha, we don't have any opposition. We're just going to do whatever we want. But if the public shows up and says, we don't want this, then they have to listen, right?
0: Exactly, because the people that want this, they do show up, and they show up in force. But the people who will be paying the most for this don't show up. We're silent. And this has to change. And at Americans for Prosperity, this is what we do. We empower people. We let them know, hey, we're not helpless anymore. We've got a voice. We're going to teach you how to use it. We're going to teach you where to go to use it. And we're going to give you all the tools. And for instance, on Monday night, we're going to show up.
1: Yeah.
0: There's going to be a large group of us. We will all sit together. We will have that show of force, and we'll all be speaking.
1: Good. You know, I really feel bad for the retirees that are living on Social Security in District 4 right across the city. You know, Brooke Besson, and I know that you guys represent AFP, but for me, Brooke Besson, she represented herself as a conservative, and she sold herself off as a conservative, and she's the one introducing this bill. And look, we got people all across this city that are living on a fixed income, and now, you know, their monthly medication, their utility bills, their basic living expenses are all going to go up.
0: Mm-hmm. Yeah, I completely understand. This is very disheartening. And on our last, when we fought this back in March, one of our activists stood up, and he was incredibly upset. He helped her campaign. He helped fundraise for her. And he felt very betrayed that she didn't stick to, because this is a lot of money that is going to be put on the lowest earners are going to hurt the most, because this is a regressive tax.
1: Yeah. And it's all for the project in her district, right? It's for North Domingo Baca Aquatic Center. Look, what are some of the stories that you guys are hearing out in Albuquerque? The people that are coming to you guys, what are the stories you guys are hearing?
0: A lot of those stories are coming from small business owners.
1: Mm-hmm.
0: So, and you will see on Monday night that there'll be a lot of small business owners there speaking out against this. Running a small business, they run on a very thin margin anyways.
1: Yeah.
0: And now we're taxing them as it is. We are in an affordability crisis as it is right now. I mean, everything's going up. And to put this on another tax burden. This is for the average household. This will be $300 more per year for the average household. And then if you're living on that fixed income, which a lot of people that we talk to, I have a gentleman, the sweetest guy you ever met. He has a trailer. His income is so tight that he has to rent out the rooms in his trailer to make ends meet. This increase will really put him under. And he can't work. He's 77 years old. He's no longer working. Very tight income, and it's hard for him. It's sad. It breaks my heart.
1: Yeah. Yeah, you know, this is, and these small business owners, these people that have 5 to 20 employees, it's going to affect them the most. Even smaller than that, less than 5 employees. I mean, not to mention So now we have GRT being proposed to raise the taxes on GRT. Now we have the minimum wage hike as well. I mean, our city councilors, our mayor, they all say that they're friendly to small business, but everything says that they're not. Look, guys, we got to take a quick break. We will be right back right after these short messages. 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
2: Headed west on I-40 as you approach Coors, you might see just a little bit of a slowdown there. Be sure to watch your speed both directions of I-25 near the construction zone. Paseo Alameda and Montaño, those river crossings looking good. I-25 between Albuquerque and Los Lunas right now, not seeing any problems in either direction. I'm Michael Carlisle with KKOB Traffic, every 10 minutes on the 7s.
3: 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Call the Traffic Tracker hotline at 505-767-9167. I'm Michael Carlisle from the 96.3 News Radio KKOB Traffic Center.
4: There is the slight chance of an isolated storm this evening. Otherwise, overnight skies partly cloudy. Low 67 Albuquerque, 61 Santa Fe. Saturday, hot again and partly cloudy. Slight chance at an afternoon or evening storm. Most of us dry, though. High 96 Albuquerque, 89 Santa Fe. This is your forecast from KOAT Action 7 News. I'm meteorologist Eric Green.
5: At 6:19, it's cloudy and 93 degrees in Albuquerque. It's cloudy and 84 in Santa Fe.
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1: New Mexico, we are back. This is Unfiltered with Elias, filling in tonight for my friend Eric Strauss on the House of Strauss. Thank you for joining me, guys. Now, I was just talking about Councillor Brooke Besson, elected as a conservative, a fiscal conservative right here in the city of Albuquerque. Now, she made those promises to residents in her district and across our city, right? Lower taxes, smarter government, no more burdening the middle class. Yeah, right. That always sounds familiar, right? We fast forward to March. She tried to push a proposed tax increase. Now we're in June. Another GRT tax increase right after we just told him no. And we're fighting this all over again. And this is supposed to be a fiscal conservative. I'm angry, right? I mean, just 3 months after city council rightfully shot down a nearly 0.5% GRT increase in March, it's being revived. I mean, call it what it is. It's an attempt to bleed taxpayers dry because the city refuses to audit and trim its own bloated budget. $1.5 billion. We just looked it up.
0: Yep.
1: 1.5.
0: Yes, and that's a lot. And we do truly, Elias and I were just talking, you know, this is a budgeting problem. You know, I taught my kids, if we don't have the money, we don't buy it.
1: Yeah.
0: We didn't buy them whatever they wanted. They had to earn their money. They had to earn for whatever, within reason, you know. We bought them clothes.
1: Yeah.
0: And we put food on the table. But if my daughter wanted that designer pair of jeans, she had to earn the money and buy it herself. If she didn't get it, the money, she didn't get the jeans. So it's just common sense that we only spend the money that we have. We shouldn't have nice things if we can't afford nice things.
1: Yeah. You know, what I'm really tired of is hearing historic budget, the state of New Mexico passed an $11.1 billion historic budget, the city of Albuquerque passed a $1.5 billion historic budget. It's not really historic if you just want to keep raising the taxes on people. What's so historic about that? I get it. It's a headline, but at the end of the day, you're just raising our taxes over and over again. And why aren't we cutting these socialist programs? I'm so sick of it, right? We have UBI in the city, you know, universal basic income for 70 or 100 families. We're paying kids that aren't working. This is ridiculous. Why don't we cut the bloat? And then Brooke Besson can go pay for her North Domingo Baca Aquatic Center when we cut the blow.
0: Yeah, you're right. And we do have a lot of departments that keep getting added mm-hmm. into our city or the city of Albuquerque. Departments, heads, and executive heads. I don't know what their exact title is, but those salaries come from our taxpayers. We don't need any more new departments.
1: Yeah.
0: We don't, because it's another burden on us. So that money that we use to pay for these departments and these salaries, and these are not small salaries.
1: No.
0: They make more money than I make. We could be using that money for things that we really do need. And that, you're right, it is bloat. And government spending, especially here in Albuquerque, has gone through the roof. And one thing that we need to consider, too, that this is has a sunset clause.
1: I read that. So the sunset, for you guys out there that don't know what a sunset clause is, so it's got a 21-year lock-in. The proposed legislation includes a 21-year sunset clause. If passed, Albuquerque citizens will be paying for these administrative failures in pet projects until 2047. It binds the hands of future city councils and generations of taxpayers, right?
0: Yeah, and what happens with sunset clauses, you know, they say, well, in 21 years, we'll get rid of it. That's how they sell it. It never goes away. It will never go away, and it increases.
1: Yeah.
0: So I don't know how much it's going to increase annually. I don't have those figures. But the bottom line is that they're taking our money and they're using it on things that we don't need it for.
1: Mm-hmm.
0: And then it's actually a slush fund. So if this passes in November, the money will be divided up into the 10 districts. And so those districts, at their discretion, can use that money for whatever they want, which is a slush fund. We don't know what they're using it on. There's, as far as I know, we don't know. It's,
1: Well, I know because Brooke Besson's been pretty open about this, right? That she wants it for North Domingo Baca Aquatic Center. And look, our capital outlay system has failed. They don't deserve the money. We don't have the money. But we'll be right back, guys. We got to take a short break right after these messages. 96.3 KKOB News Radio.
2: Well, traffic right now, be sure to watch your speed both directions of I-25 in the construction zone. Westbound on I-40 as you approach Coors, you might see a little bit of a slowdown there. Paseo, Alameda, and Montaño, those river crossings all look good. North of the city, I-25 between Albuquerque and Santa Fe, not seeing any problems in either direction. I'm Michael Carlisle with KKOB Traffic every 10 minutes on the 7s.
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4: There is the slight chance of an isolated storm this evening. Otherwise, overnight skies partly cloudy. Low 67 Albuquerque, 61 Santa Fe. Saturday, hot again and partly cloudy. Slight chance at an afternoon or evening storm. Most of us dry, though. High 96 Albuquerque, 89 Santa Fe. This is your forecast from KOAT Action 7 News. I'm meteorologist Eric Green.
5: At 6:30, it's cloudy and 95 degrees right now in Albuquerque. It's cloudy and 85 in Santa Fe at 96.3. 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
18: From 96.3 News Radio KKOB, I'm Mike Gabe. New details are being released about a fire at Hotel Santa Fe from earlier this week.
19: Fire officials say crews found an electrical box on fire in the kitchen area and were able to quickly contain the flames. Investigators say the fire spread through an interior wall, producing heavy smoke that filled parts of the hotel. As we first reported, Santa Fe police were on scene early and began evacuating guests. Authorities now say six officers, including two sergeants, along with two hotel guests, were treated at the hospital for smoke inhalation. Officials say the investigation into the cause of the fire remains ongoing. Sultan Chani Salcedo, News Radio, KKOB.
18: And Santa Fe police have arrested a woman following a rollover crash early this morning. Officers say that incident happened around 12:30 a.m. near West Alameda Street and Camino Alire, where a vehicle left the roadway and came to rest along the bank of the Santa Fe River. Police say that crash first reported through an automatic iPhone alert, followed by a call from a woman asking for help. When officers arrived, they contacted the driver, identified as 25-year-old Angelica Victoria Roybal, who was the only person in the vehicle and reported no injuries. During the investigation, officers observed signs of impairment and say she was unable to safely operate a vehicle. Roybal was arrested and is facing charges of DWI, reckless driving, and possession of an open container of alcohol. She was later booked into the Santa Fe Adult Detention Center. An Albuquerque woman has been sentenced to prison in a retail theft case. Court records show Marilesi Campos was sentenced to 7 years after violating the terms of her probation. Campos had pled guilty in 2024 to organized retail crime in connection with thefts from a Sephora store at Coronado Center in 2023. Authorities say she and two accomplices stole thousands of dollars in merchandise. Officials say her probation was revoked after she failed to complete court-ordered counseling and tested positive for illegal drugs. A new independent report has found insufficient evidence to support additional abuse allegations against actor Timothy Busfield. That report, commissioned by Warner Brothers, and reviewed two claims made through a union hotline involving alleged inappropriate behavior on set. Investigators say they were unable to corroborate those claims. Busfield is still facing separate criminal charges in Bernalillo County tied to allegations made by two minors. Authorities say those incidents are alleged to have occurred between 23 and 2024. Busfield was arrested earlier this year and remains out of custody as that case moves forward. I'm Mike Gabel, 96.3 News Radio, KKOB.
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1: New Mexico, we are back. This is Unfiltered with Elias, filling in tonight for my friend Eric Strauss, the House of Strauss. Thank you guys for joining me. So tonight, I've been talking about the GRT tax that Councillor Brooke Besson is trying to push through City Council again. I mean, this is the same broken cycle we've seen for years. The promise of restraint, the turn around and stick their hand deeper into your pocket. That's what keeps happening. Uh-oh. Well, we're sitting in here tonight with Bobby Curtis from AFP, and we're talking about these issues. You know, this regressive hit on every Burqueño, right? New Mexico gross receipts tax is notoriously regressive. It pushes senior citizens on fixed incomes. Small businesses are already struggling with inflation. You know, this 0.4875 hike may sound like a small little tax increase, right? That's how they sell it to us. It's a half a penny. It's a half a penny. But at the end of the day, that half a penny, it equals to, what, $113, $140 million, somewhere in between there?
0: It is $113 million annually.
1: Yeah, a half a penny.
0: Mm-hmm.
1: If it's a half a penny, then Brooke Besson, you pay it.
0: Let me just chime in a little bit here on what regressive means. A lot of people don't know what a regressive tax is.
1: Yeah.
0: So it's gross receipts tax is taxes us on everything except groceries.
1: Mm-hmm.
0: But everything else, you're going to get taxed multiple times. Why it is a regressive tax. Why that is so important is that it affects everybody across the board. For instance, if you make $30,000 a year, you're person A, and then you have person B, you make $300,000 a year. Both are spending $100 on an item with a 7% tax.
1: Mm-hmm.
0: The 7% tax is much bigger of a burden for the $30,000 a year earner than the $300,000 a year earner. That's why this is so important, because it's hurting those who earn the least. It's not going to greatly the people that make more money, they're going to be able to absorb it. It's the lower earners that won't be able to. And this is why it's very disheartening, because we're hurting these people. These are the people that we should be protecting, that we should be lifting up, that we should be helping. We don't help them with more taxes.
1: Yeah, well, I mean, New Mexico has some of the poorest people in the nation. I mean, a lot of our people are already living in poverty, and now we're asking them to pay more. I mean, New Mexico is not a poor state. We're a very, very wealthy state, but I mean, our GRT is one of the highest in the nation. It is amazing to me. New Mexico has 2 million people, a little over 2 million people, but we have one of the highest tax burdens in the country. It's simply amazing to me that we continue to do this to our citizens.
0: Yeah, and because, well, we have lost here in Albuquerque 2,300 people in 2025. So we are not growing, we are shrinking. And what that means is that we are not competitive with our neighboring states, with Colorado, with Texas, with Arizona. We're not competitive. Business aren't coming here. The best way that we can help everybody here in New Mexico is driving business opportunities. So when businesses face higher cost, investment slows, and workers pay the price. But we're having businesses leave. And so we're not competitive against our neighbors. We are not job creators. And when we keep raising our taxes, this is the result. And this is where we have to come out of. This is where we have to educate people. This is why we have to mobilize people, why we have to activate.
1: Yeah, I mean, people need to be aware of what's going on, right? I mean, I get really angry because I know that these are just, it's for vanity projects. You know, during the council debates in March, you know, other councilors explicitly called out the legislation for using regressive taxes to pay for vanity projects. I mean, Bassan herself had practically admitted on the record that she wants this tax passed so that she can lock in the contracts for the North Domingo Baca Aquatic Center in her district. And look, you said it before, right? If we don't have the money, then you shouldn't buy it. Guys, we got to take another quick break. We'll be right back. This is 96.3 KKOB News Radio.
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2: And traffic right now, headed west on I-40 as you approach Coors. You might see just a little bit of a slowdown there. Be sure to watch your speed both directions of I-25 near the construction zone. Paseo Alameda and Montaño, those river crossings looking good. I-25 between Albuquerque and Los Lunas right now, not seeing any problems in either direction. I'm Michael Carlisle with KKOB Traffic every 10 minutes on the 7s.
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4: There is the slight chance of an isolated storm this evening. Otherwise, overnight skies partly cloudy. Low 67 Albuquerque, 61 Santa Fe. Saturday, hot again and partly cloudy. Slight chance at an afternoon or evening storm. Most of us dry, though. High 96 Albuquerque, 89 Santa Fe. This is your forecast from KOAT Action 7 News. I'm meteorologist Eric Green.
5: At 641, it's cloudy and 94 in Albuquerque. It's cloudy and 84 in Santa Fe. At 96.3, News Radio KKOB.
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1: New Mexico, we are back. This is Unfiltered with Elias, filling in tonight for my friend Eric Strauss on the House of Strauss. Thank you guys for joining me. Now, tonight we're talking about GRT taxes and the proposed tax increase from Councillor Bassan. And look, guys, you guys need to be aware of what is going on in this city, right? This bill, it splits the massive $113 million haul into 10 shares. You know, one for citywide projects and one for each council district. This is a classic pork barrel politics. It's raising taxes on the entire city just so individual councilors can fund pet projects to secure their next reelection. That's what this is really about. And look, if we don't have the money, then we shouldn't be raising taxes. If I can't go out and buy a brand new phone because I don't have the money saved up, well, then I'm not going to go out and buy a brand new phone. If I can't afford a $500,000 home because I don't make enough money, well, then I'm not going to buy a $500,000 home. Only in government do we ever think, hey, we can't afford this, but let's just do it anyway.
0: So we tighten our belts.
1: Yeah.
0: We do. This is how we, all, most of us live. So the same should be happening in our city council. But I want people to really know that they're not powerless. This, you know, we talk about this, you know, but what do we do? Really, truly, what do we do? So truly, we need to know that real change can happen. It can happen, but it will only happen when people get involved. Policymakers, our city council members, they make better decisions when they hear from the people that are affected by these decisions. Grassroots, my organization, Americans for Prosperity, is a grassroots organization. We are boots on the ground. We show up and we speak up. But this grassroots engagement, like we will have a bunch of activists show up on Monday night, it helps ensure that everyday citizens have a seat at the table. That is how government is supposed to work.
1: Mm-hmm.
0: So let's do it. Let's show up. When people understand how public policy affects their lives, they are more empowered to make a difference. This is what we're doing. We're putting it out there. This is going to affect us. So what can we do? We can show up on Monday night. Get a hold of Americans for Prosperity New Mexico on Facebook. You can see some of my videos on there. We show up and we speak up. You sign up to speak and we storm the castle.
1: Yeah. I mean, that's what we have to do, right? I mean, because at the end of the day, if the citizens don't speak up, if they don't say anything, well, this is just going to get pushed through and it's going to be on the ballot in November. And, you know, however they decide to title these things on the ballot, you know, I really think a lot of times, guys, and a lot of people don't know this, they hide things on the ballot, right? They put things in, oh, vote for this bond or vote for this, and they title it a certain way so that you're confused.
0: Mm-hmm.
1: So you don't know what you're voting for. You know, you think you're just voting for a simple bond increase or something like that, but in reality, you're voting for a tax increase.
0: So there's a lot of misinformation
1: mm-hmm.
0: that is out there, and a lot of the reasons why people vote for a lot of these bonds is because the way it's worded, and it is misinformation.
1: Mm-hmm.
0: And everybody wants nice things, and we think, okay, oh, cool, I'll vote for that. And that's why we don't want this on the ballot.
1: Yeah.
0: Because if it goes to the ballot, it will be another misinformation campaign. And it's unfair. It's unfair to the average voter because you don't really know what you're voting for. And they can word it any way that they want. For instance, when we fought this back in March, one way they worded it is that it would give the city workers a pay increase, which is wonderful. Of course we want that.
1: Yeah.
0: The guy that sweeps my street right outside my office building, I want him to have a pay increase. They probably get some of the lowest wages here in the city. But what we're asking them to do, we're asking them to pay for their own pay raise.
1: That sounds like Albuquerque.
0: So what organization does that? We'll give you a pay raise, but we're going to make you pay for it. This is unfair, and this is duplicitous. This should not be happening. So we want to protect these people. We want them to prosper. We want them to make more money, but this is not the right way to do it.
1: No, absolutely not. And asking someone to pay for their own raise, that is ridiculous. That is unreal that the city of Albuquerque would do that to their own employees.
0: Mm-hmm.
1: You know, why don't they just take, you know, some of these executives working in City Hall, why don't we cut some of their salaries to pay for this? These city workers that are making $30,000 a year, we're asking them to pay for their own raises, but we're not asking for Tim Keller or city councilors. Why don't you guys take a pay decrease? You know, why don't we cut some of the bloat off of the city to start trimming some of these programs down?
0: You're right. And this is what we're going to be fighting against on Monday. And we fight for those people that We want better for them. And the pay raise will be so small anyways. Yeah. I mean, I don't know the numbers. I don't, but I can't imagine once the gross receipts tax hike goes, if it does go in, I don't know how much money that is. So.
1: I think the city of Albuquerque has like 7,000 employees, something like that, between 7 and 10,000. So $113 million after these city councilors fund their little vanity projects, right? How much of that is really going to be left to give these employees a raise? Not much, I would imagine. So, you know, if we just were a little more fiscally responsible and we stopped trying to have a historic budget every year, I think that we would be able to afford these things. But guys, we got to take another quick break. 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We'll be right back.
2: Be sure to watch your speed both directions of I-25 in the construction zone. Westbound on I-40 as you approach Coors, you might see a little bit of a slowdown there. Paseo, Alameda, and Montaño, those river crossings all look good. North of the city, I-25 between Albuquerque and Santa Fe, not seeing any problems in either direction. I'm Michael Carlisle with KKOB Traffic every 10 minutes on the 7s. See an accident? Call the Traffic Tracker hotline at 505-767-9167. I'm Michael Carlisle from the 96.3 News Radio KKOB Traffic Center.
4: We'll have to watch for an isolated gusty thunderstorm in the area this evening. Otherwise, overnight skies partly cloudy. Saturday morning's lows 67 for Albuquerque and 61 in Santa Fe. Saturday afternoon, hot and partly cloudy. Slight chance of an isolated gusty thundershower. High 96 Albuquerque, 89 Santa Fe. Saturday night and Sunday morning, we're probably in for another round of those gusty east winds, 45 plus. From KOAT Action 7 News, I'm meteorologist Eric Green.
5: At 6:50, it's cloudy and 93 degrees now in Albuquerque. It's 84 in Santa Fe at 96.3 News Radio. KKOB, back out to you, Elias.
0: Instagram. You can go to Instagram.
5: Elias.
0: You can message me on Instagram.
5: Elias.
0: Yeah, Facebook, yeah.
5: Elias.
1: Oh, sorry, and we're back.
5: Yes, we are.
1: Sorry about that, guys. Welcome back. We were having a conversation. Hey, so we were just talking, and I was telling Bobby to tell people where they can find her at. Where can people find you at?
0: So go to Americans for Prosperity New Mexico. That's my Facebook. You can also find us on Instagram, AFPNM. Message me on there, on either one of them. And we'll hook you up on any way that you would like to get involved. We do so many things here. We fight back. The last city council meeting, we fought back against the minimum wage hike. We go to Santa Fe when we're in committee, when we're in session, and we fight back on a lot of things. One of the big things that we were able to beat was Paid Family Medical Leave Act. It was huge. But I just want people to know how important it is to get involved. So, you know, if you're like me, you sit at the TV and complain and don't do anything because you don't know where to go, you don't know what to do, you don't know how to do it, or you're kind of intimidated because this political process is kind of complicated to figure it out. What we do at Americans for Prosperity is we make it really, really simple for you. And we don't leave you alone. We're going to show up, and it's going to be a bunch of us. You're not going to be sitting in there alone wondering, what do I do? When do I say it? How do I address this? We take you through it all. We make it super simple. We take all the fear and the intimidation for your voice to be heard. And the meeting is this Monday night, 5 o'clock at Civic Plaza. We would love for you to show up. You do need to sign up if you want to speak, if you want to make public comment. You need to sign up. You go to cabq.gov, and there'll be a place for you to sign up. And if you're confused, just find me on Facebook or Instagram. I'll walk you through it.
5: Elias.
1: Yes, sir.
5: Well, I just wanted to ask, because I got so much pushback, you know, for a topic that we brought up before about, you know, maybe not a minimum wage increase for small businesses under a certain amount of people, you know, and maybe a slightly higher one for established corporations. But everybody just seems to feel like, you know, I'm entitled or whatever. And it's like, I don't think that people can grasp just how close to going under a lot of these small businesses are that maybe just need one or two people.
1: Yeah, I mean, come on, these small businesses, they operate on a very, very minimal amount of money. And any kind of tax increase like that can just put them out of business. And look, I agree with you. If you got 20 employees, if you got 50 employees, it's probably going to be easier for you to do the minimum wage increase. But if you have 4 employees, 3 employees, it's probably going to be harder for you. You're operating on a very small budget.
8: And you're just barely making it. And yeah. You know, maybe next year will be better. I mean, I don't know if anybody's noticed, but diesel has gone through the roof to the extent to where I drive this little convertible thing that I just drive during the summers all the time now. Because I don't want to pay $5.50 a gallon.
1: Yeah, who does? And, you know, we've seen gas and diesel fall a little tiny bit, but when that goes up, everything else goes up. Yeah. So it's very hard to ask people in Albuquerque and New Mexico in general to pay more taxes when our fuel is high, our groceries are high, you know, the cost of living is high, the quality of life here isn't very good, right? We still got homeless everywhere. We've got all of these issues, and we're asking people to pay more. And I don't think that it's right. And it's not. It's really not. So, you know, if the city was 100% clean, right, there wasn't any homeless in the street, we weren't seeing people smoke fentanyl in the streets, and it was just a beautiful city and everything was perfect and they wanted to raise our taxes, I'd say, you know, that might not be a bad idea because the city looks great. But that's not the case here in Albuquerque, is it?
8: No, I'm going to hate it, but I'm not going to hate it as much.
1: Yeah, exactly.
8: But you're right. There's a whole lot of, they got all these great ideas for goes out of, but they don't have anything that goes into making this place more attractive to employers, to people to move here for this, for that, for the other. Unless you're homeless, it's like they're only catering to them. And
1: well, the homeless are the only ones moving in, right? Everyone else is moving out.
8: That's right.
1: And that tells you something, right? I keep telling people in New Mexico, our population is decreasing. And when your population is decreasing, your tax base is decreasing. And of course, they're going to start coming after us for more taxes, right? Because people are leaving. So, I mean, it all works hand in hand together, you know. It's the domino effect.
8: Elias, tease your next hour a little bit, because we've got about 30 seconds.
1: Yeah, well, the next hour, we're going to get in a little bit deeper. I'm supposed to have a guest, Waylon. He's pretty well knowledgeable, if not an expert in GRT. So we're going to keep hounding on this subject, and I'm going to keep trying to educate you, New Mexicans. We'll see you in another few minutes, guys. You are on 96.3 KKOB.
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25: From ABC News, I'm Dave Packer. We're seeing the strongest signs yet that the U.S. and Iran are nearing an agreement to end the war. A senior administration official tells us there's an 80 to 85% chance it happens. Iran's foreign minister says a settlement's never been closer. ABC's Jonathan Carl.
26: President Trump emphasizes that under this agreement, if it is finalized, Iran will agree never to have or make a nuclear weapon. But there is nothing new about that. In fact, in the very first paragraph of the nuclear agreement that was negotiated by President Obama more than a decade ago, Iran makes that promise. That was an agreement, of course, that President Trump tore up in his first term.
25: A federal appeals court denying an 11th-hour request to allow Donald Trump's name to stay on the facade of the Kennedy Center.
27: The decision from the Court of Appeals for the D.C. Circuit came following a last-minute request from the Department of Justice to block the removal of Trump's name from what the president's allies sought to rename the Donald J. Trump and John F. Kennedy Center for the Performing Arts. A judge ordered Trump's name be removed 2 weeks ago, finding the renaming and closure of the cultural center were illegal. The Trump administration now faces a midnight deadline to remove the president's name from the facade of the building. Peter Haralambos, ABC News.
25: 10 injured, one person dead, a gunman found dead at the scene of an hours-long standoff with police today in Midland, Texas. Midland Police Chief Greg Snow.
28: Shortly after 8 a.m., we received a call to our dispatch center that there was a disturbance of weapons and shots were fired in this area. My officers responded. That quickly escalated into an active shooter situation.
25: There's been a search for the alleged gunman, 45-year-old Victor Matafiorial, since Wednesday when authorities say he began firing at officers to evade a police stop. World Cup fever taking hold. Team USA right now kicking off the first men's World Cup game on U.S. soil in more than 30 years, facing Paraguay at SoFi Stadium. 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
25: The Pope facing some travel troubles on his way home from Spain after mechanical issues grounded his flight.
15: The King of Spain then offered his plane for Pope Leo to get back to Rome. And that's when we saw Pope Leo walking across the tarmac and getting on to the King's private plane. And then a short time after that, taking off, heading to Rome, some 3 hours after he was supposed to leave originally.
25: That's ABC's Marcus Moore. A new batch of files on unidentified flying objects released by the government. ABC's Louis Martinez has more.
16: Nothing that we've seen in the files that are being released right now indicates that these objects are of extraterrestrial origin. We should remember that there is a Pentagon office dedicated to collecting information from all of the government agencies and some of the civilian sector, but there are some things that they cannot explain and that they say that obviously are worth pursuing.
25: In Northern Virginia today, a federal judge issued an injunction blocking the Trump administration from establishing a $1.8 billion anti-weaponization fund to benefit President Trump's political allies. The judge appearing skeptical on senior administration vows not to create the fund. A rough day for air travel in the U.S. as severe storms near Texas canceled more than 900 flights, delaying thousands more. Airport officials across the country also warning more ground stops could be likely throughout the night as more storms aim at the Midwest. Dave Packer, ABC News.
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0: This thing's going out in flames.
1: New Mexico, we are back. This is Unfiltered with Elias. I'm filling in tonight for Eric Strauss on the House of Strauss. Thank you guys for joining me. Look, guys, I'm going to get straight into this. I'm so annoyed. We just had Bobby Curtis in here from AFP, and she was, you know, AFP fights against these really progressive bills that are being pushed all over the city and the state. And look, they just fight for New Mexicans. They don't really care if you're Democrat.

doing a deep dive, right, into the most insulting proposals we've seen lately. Okay, guys, Councillor Brooke Besson is pushing for a big gross receipts tax increase. Now, this isn't just another small tax, guys. This is government greed on full display. It is dressed up as community enhancement. You know, we're talking about jacking up GRT from 7.625% to over 8.1%, sucking another 110 to 140 million a year out of hardworking families in New Mexico. And look, small businesses are going to pay for this. Small businesses, you know, middle class New Mexicans, you guys are the ones that are going to pay for this. And we just defeated it in March. You know, and look, the focus of this money, they want it for their pet projects, for their fancy aquatic centers, their rec upgrades, and their it's feel-good spending while core services rot and people flee the state. This is classic big government conservatism. I mean, the belief that politicians know better how to spend your money than you do. Look, as a conservative independent who sides with New Mexicans no matter what, not party insiders or pet projects, I call it like it is. You know, this is theft by a thousand small percentages. You know, they're going to tell you, it's a half a penny, it's a half a penny. Yeah, give me a break. You know, let's talk about the basics. You know, back in March of 2026, Councillors Brooke Besson and Joaquin Baca, that now they teamed up on Ordinance 0-26-16. Now, they wanted to hike the municipal GRT by nearly half a percent. And that's where I told you guys, they came out, they said, oh, that's only a half a penny. It's only a half a penny. You know, Besson herself called it a very small, less than half a penny per dollar increase. It sounds harmless. Wrong. That small bite adds up fast on every single purchase for New Mexicans. We're talking groceries, gas, repairs, services, even fixing your truck after a long day on the job site. GRT is a regressive tax. It hits working families. It hits fixed income families. I mean, guys, this is going to hit you the hardest because businesses pass it straight to their consumers. I want to hear what people think about this proposed GRT tax. You guys, give me a call. Call in 243-3333. I want to hear what you think. Tell me what you think, because City Council just said they passed a $1.5 billion historic budget, right? Okay, then why are you raising our taxes? You know, what do you guys think about this? Because it's going to hit you. It's going to hit all of us. Especially, you know, I'm really upset because we already defeated this. We already told him no. And it's not fair that we tell our government, no, we don't want this. And they just keep introducing it until it passes. You know, they claim that it would bring in $119 to $140 million annually, you know, half for our operations and employee raises, half for capital projects. And that sounds nice until you look at the pet projects driving it. You know, Besson was blunt. She said, the reason I am really seeking to increase this is because I've been working for 6 years to build the North Domingo Baca Aquatic Center. 6 years. One shiny swimming pool complex in her district. And look, guys, the state has already allocated money for this project several times. But because of mismanagement, because of the bureaucracy in this state, the money just gets thrown away. And here we are now looking at a tax increase in the city of Albuquerque. I mean, if I were you guys, I would be
seriously upset.

0: I mean, it's not like the city looks beautiful and perfect and every road is paved and, you know, we don't have any homeless and our city services are up to par. I mean, if the city looked perfect, I could see them proposing a tax increase. I could even take that, right? If I drove down the street and there were no potholes and the homeless weren't around and people weren't openly smoking and shooting fentanyl and the city just looked beautiful, I would say, yeah, maybe a tax increase. They're keeping the city looking nice. Then maybe I could deal with it. But every year it's a historic budget. Guys, call in. Let's talk about this. 243-3333. I want to hear from you. Look, guys, the reason that they're seeking to increase this is this swimming pool. And is that a priority for Albuquerque? Should a swimming pool be a priority right now? With crime and roads and families leaving? You know, let me tell you about that aquatic center. The original estimate was around $17 million for a basic 50-meter pool. $17 million. Now we're over $70 million and climbing, with another $36 million still needed. Are you kidding me? We went from $17 million for a swimming pool, for a 50-meter pool, to now over $70 million. And now we still need another $36 million. Are we starting to look like California yet? Come on, guys. An indoor expansion, diving well, locker rooms, retail, concessions, outdoor rec pool with slides. I mean, it's the bells and whistles, but over $70 million for a swimming pool? Look, guys, they've been planning this for 6 years. 6 years. And the costs just keep ballooning. You know, taxpayers are on the hook for this. We are starting to look more and more like California. $70 million for a swimming pool. Do you guys think that it costs $70 million for a swimming pool? I mean, I could probably get a quote for an Olympic-sized swimming pool. I don't know if it's going to cost $70 million.
1: I just wanted to let you know that Jack's in there whenever you're ready to take phone calls.
0: All right, let's take Jack. Jack, what do you think about this swimming pool that's costing taxpayers $70 million? Jack, you on the line?
2: Yeah, I'm here. I'm sorry. Y'all's phones, I can't hear you until you throw me on there, and it's like, you know, boom, you're on there, and now you...
0: Yeah, sorry about that, Jack. What do you think?
2: Well, I think this is ridiculous. I'm a Democrat now. I'm a registered Republican, but I'll be voting Democrat. But the tax thing, you're exactly right. We could build a stadium someplace for $7 million. We could put it, you know, out there in the parking lot at Balloon Fiesta, build a soccer stadium, or we could build it downtown if we had a piece of real estate, which the college does have one for us if we would just talk to them. You know, that's a ridiculous deal, and taxes are way too high. Florida's looking at doing away with the property tax. You know, you get taxed at work, you pay once.
0: Mm-hmm.
2: You buy an item, you pay again. If you buy like a car for $50,000, that little percent that she's talking about, that's $2,500 on a $50,000 car. I'm not going to buy it in Albuquerque if I can drive out of town and save $2,500 off my car on taxes. I'm going to do that. Taxes are way too high, and these Republicans are way too full of themselves. You know, this ain't about giving something to the people. This is about Brooke Besan building a big name for herself. It's no different than Trump putting his name on a ballroom or the Kennedy Center or something there. We elect the worst of humanity. We could pull out the phone book and draw a circle around something and throw a dart and pick better people than damn politicians we elect, and that goes to both parties. Thank you for taking my call, friend.
0: Yes, sir. Thank you for calling in, Jack. I tend to agree with him. Look, guys, the original estimate on this swimming pool was around $17 million. Now we're sitting at $70 million in climbing. I mean, who knows if this tax increase will even pay for it? Because by the time they get that money, they're going to say they need another $50 million for a swimming pool. Give me a break. This is what happens with pet projects, right? Delays for decades since 2005 and endless funding pleas, right? Why not finish core infrastructure first before we start asking taxpayers for a $70 million swimming pool? Guys, we're going to have more when we get back. 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
0: New Mexico, we are back. 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You are on with Unfiltered with Elias. I'm covering for Eric Strauss and the House of Strauss. Guys, I am getting deep into this. I am calling out everyone. We're talking about this $70 million swimming pool. Original estimate was $17 million. Guys, we are looking more and more like California every single year. Now, our wonderful city councilor, Brooke Besson, who got elected because she sold herself off as a conservative, and now she's trying to raise our taxes once again, right? And she told New Mexicans back in March, it's just a half a penny, guys. It's just a half a penny. It is death by a thousand cuts. How many times are we going to pay tax? Like, how many times can you tax the same dollar? Your paycheck gets taxed. If you buy anything in this city, you get taxed. Everything gets taxed. Look, guys, they claimed that it would bring in $119 to $140 million annually, right? Half of it is for operations and half of it is for employee raises. Half for capital projects, and it sounds all really nice, but these are for pet projects. North Domingo Baca Aquatic Center, the original estimate was around $17 million for a basic 50-meter pool. Now we're over $70 million in climbing. We have officially turned in to California. Look, guys, this is the conservative case against this, right? Government should live within its means, just like you and me. We don't get to print money or raise taxes every time we want a new toy, do we? New Mexico already ranks near the bottom in economic freedom with high taxes, with our population decline, and one of the worst drug crises in the nation. Albuquerque's budget is already $1.5 billion plus. It is massive. It is massive. And they want to raise our GRT. New Mexico, I want to hear from you. Call in 243-3333. Let's talk about this. Tell me what your thoughts. Do you want to get a GRT tax increase? You know, they want a beautiful swimming pool for $70 million, yet we can't fix our streets? We can't fix our public safety? You know, our basic services aren't working correctly without these brand new sources of revenue? Come on. The city of Albuquerque needs to cut back. We need to get rid of universal basic income. I mean, they're asking you to pay more taxes while we give away free money. Can you believe that? I mean, it's sad, it's funny, but it's not. I mean, come on, guys. I don't get it, Jeff. It's driving me crazy. I mean, Besson's district gets the fancy aquatic center for competitions and family fun, and other council districts get their slices too to these proposals. I mean, it's multi-generational centers, road build-outs like Paseo and Unser parks, golf courses, museums, shooting ranges with reduced fees. It's all nice. But at what cost? Well, they dream of this Olympic-level swimming pool. We've got kids that are failing in our schools. We've got our families who are dodging crime and businesses closing or leaving because costs keep rising.
1: Imagine that. I'm sorry, but I was just saying, for $70 million, they could dig up the entire Al Hurricane Pavilion out here.
0: Yeah.
1: And put a pool in, like an entire city block. I still think that you could still buy a lot of water slides with that. I wanted to let you know that Paula was in there whenever you're ready to take a phone call.
0: Well, let's take Paula. Let's see what Paula's got to say.
19: Hello.
0: Paula, you're on with KKOB.
19: Hi. You're talking about the swimming pool that went from $17 million to $70
0: million? Mm-hmm.
19: Why don't they ask Donald Trump for his pool guy's number? He had the reflecting pool, which is like 2,000 feet long, and they were getting estimates for $100 million to seal it and repaint it. And he said, let me talk to my pool guys. And he had some estimates from them. One guy gave him a $3 million estimate to fix it. And he said, can you do it for 1.5? And the guy said, yeah. And apparently it looks really nice. So why doesn't Albuquerque call Donald Trump and get the number for his pool guys?
0: Because Albuquerque is openly hostile to Donald Trump.
19: I know.
0: I mean, they can't stand that guy. And look, I mean, if Donald Trump is going to come in and save us money, give me his pool guy's number. I'd take it all day long.
19: Well, I don't live in Albuquerque, but I do go in to do business in Albuquerque. So,
0: well, thank you so much for calling in. And you know what? You're exactly right. We should get a different quote. You know, if it's going to... I don't think anybody in their right mind would say, you know, the original quote was 17 million and now it's 70. Sure, that sounds right.
19: They kept making changes to it. And if you
0: keep, yeah.
19: you're going to build a house and you keep making changes and making changes, your original estimate isn't going to be the same as when you started out. So they've either got to get a handle on what it was that they wanted and what they asked for and what they proposed to the population there, you know, do you want this $17 million pool? And, oh, we're going to do this and this and this also. Hey, now it's $70 million. That's, I don't know if that's called bait and switch, but
0: yeah.
19: it's not on.
0: Well,
19: but I'd get a bit more estimates. I'd be calling some other people.
0: Yeah, I mean, but look, our capital outlay is broken. I mean, they've been trying to build this thing for 6 years, right? And the state has allocated money every single year for this swimming pool. And every year there's delays, right? Because the state is so mismanaged. We're so mismanaged. The bureaucracy in the state is so heavy. So by the time that they're ready to build, well, now inflation is eating at the money. And that money goes and sits in capital outlay, and that's why we have $8 billion in there. And then the next year comes, and they award more money. And then the next year comes again, and they award more money. And obviously, if the city council is now trying to take things into our own hands to finish this swimming pool and raise our taxes, well, that should just scream how bad and how dysfunctional our government is.
1: I think I know what's happening. For $70 million... they're building a water slide from the Sandia Crest all the way to the water. What do you think? That well, sounds
0: that,
1: like
0: that
1: about 70
0: million.
1: No, that doesn't even sound like 70 million.
0: No, I don't think so. I mean, to me, it's all bureaucracy. We live in a state where it's just a black hole of bureaucracy, guys. We got to take a quick break. You're on Unfiltered with Elias. We'll see you right back. 96.3 KKOB.
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28: 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Another ripple effect from high gas prices, the Trap King, and we raise a pint on the weekend. 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
0: New Mexico, we are back. 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You're on with Unfiltered with Elias, who I just so happen to be filling in for Eric Strauss in the House of Strauss. Guys, look, we're talking about GRT. We're talking about this proposed tax hike increase. We're talking about a swimming pool that went from $17 million to now $70 million. So let's talk real numbers and the pain, right? Now look, a family spending $50,000 a year on taxable stuff, right? That 0.5% hike is hundreds extra out of your pocket. Small businesses, fabricators, like where I come from, welders, restaurants, repair shops, I mean, they pass on that price to everyone else. It's price raises. You know, competitiveness falls. More folks shop in Real Rancho or they leave altogether. New Mexico is already bleeding its population. This just accelerates it. You know, pet projects distract from failures. You know, while Basan fights for her aquatic dream, what about fixing the root problems in New Mexico? You know, the root problems driving the need for enhancements. You know, crime, people indoors instead of parks, failing services, budgets bloated on consultants, you know, overlapping programs, zero accountability. Guys, I want to hear from you. 243-3333. We got a $17 million swimming pool that went to $70 million. We have a conservative who got elected saying she was a conservative. And now she wants to raise your GRT taxes. You know, conservatives believe in fiscal responsibility. You know, they handle things with the people. Local neighborhoods know their needs better than council pet priorities. Let families keep more of their earnings to invest in their own swimming pools. You know, our community centers through churches, nonprofits, and private enterprise. Guys, why do we keep doing this to ourselves? Not to mention, this was already shot down in March, and they're reintroducing it. So is this what we do in the state now? We tell the government, no, we don't want a tax increase. And they say, okay, well, we'll just reintroduce it in 3 months when you're not paying attention. We'll take your money no matter what. We don't care. We don't care what you think. We don't care what you say. I know that I got elected on conservative values, but values, who needs those? Principles, where do those go? You know, this tax hike, it needs to be killed. And even if we do kill it, they're just, I mean, the sad thing is they're going to push it again. You know, Bisson's been on council since 2019. That's plenty of time to show results without new taxes, right?
1: Mm-hmm. Oh, I just going to tell you, Daniel's in there and Sarah.
0: Well, let's take Daniel. Daniel, what do you got to say?
10: Hi, can you hear me okay?
0: I can hear you, sir.
10: Hi, thanks for taking my call. Right now, police response times in Albuquerque are notoriously long, and APD is understaffed with a higher violent crime rate to deal with, and you've even got dispatchers having a slower response time with the 911 calls. And so public safety just isn't high on the priority list.
0: And no.
10: You even have judges, you know, that are subverting the Constitution, and so now there's a revolving door at the courthouse, and so we don't need a swimming pool, and but it's a sign of what kind of people we've got in the government right now.
0: Mm-hmm.
10: Like, it's public servants aren't public servants anymore, and private citizens, well, they certainly aren't. You know, their privacy isn't protected anymore, but it's when you're not looking after public safety, that's the big one for me. And who gets hurt at the end of the day are children, and that's really who we're supposed to be looking out for, is the people who can't protect themselves. And what is Albuquerque? It's got abortion, tourism. You know, I mean, what sure. kind of place is that? What kind of, that's no plan for the future. And I mean, it even gets worse, you know, when you really look at the bigger picture. You know, let's say there, you know, I mean, I believe we're made in the image of God. I mean, and you got this whole thing with the fourth industrial revolution where they want to connect everything to the internet, your house, your car, but they also want to connect you and your children. And I'm not with genetic manipulation. And these people, they don't care. And they'll lie to you, and they'll steal from you, and then they'll let you die, because the people waiting 6 months for health care, that might be a death sentence. And so thank you for taking my call.
0: Thank you, Daniel. You know what? We got to demand better. We have to. Brooke Bisson has been on city council since 2019. That's why I said she's had plenty of time to show results without new taxes. We have to demand better. You know, we have to audit every department. You know, we got to demand competitive bids, performance-based pay. We got to prioritize public safety, infrastructure repair, and economic growth over aquatic palaces and free reductions for golf courses. Let's take our next caller. Who's our next caller, Jeff?
1: Brother, we need to get to a break real quick, and then we'll take that next caller on the other side.
0: Let's take a quick break, guys. 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
0: New Mexico, we are back. You are listening to 96.3 KKOB. I am your host, Elias with Unfiltered. I'm filling in for Eric Strauss in the House of Strauss. Guys, we are talking about the proposed GRT tax increase on Albuquerque. And if you can't tell, I'm pretty annoyed with this tax increase because we defeated it in March. Now, I have time for one more caller, and I think we got Sarah on the line, right? So let's take Sarah real quick. Sarah, this is going to be a real quick call.
30: Oh, really? I like talking to you. At least you let me yap for 5 minutes, not like Strauss.
0: Well, I can't do that, but yeah, you can if you can spit out a quick little what you're thinking.
30: The thing about it is I'm going to just stay out of this because, you know, we kind of need like nice things like those aquatic centers in the city for people to do. But at the same time, if the tax is going to kill the poor people, I can't, you know, make any decision either way. If it did ever wind up in the ballot, I would just leave it blank.
0: Yeah.
30: I do agree with wage increase, and I do like, that everybody gets a check, $750. It'll keep.
0: Okay, well, that's just crazy, Sarah. Let's move on, Jeff. Sarah, it's nice to have nice things. I agree. It's nice to have nice things. But if you don't got the money to have nice things, well, then you don't get it. We live in America where we have to work for things. And UBI, universal basic income, we're just going to give everyone a check? Are you a socialist, Sarah? That's craziness.
1: Oh, she loves that idea.
0: Of course she does, because socialists just want to sit on their couch. They just want to get a free check, and they don't want to have to work for anything. And look, socialism has been proven not to work. If any socialist out there can tell me where socialism worked, I'll agree. But socialism hasn't worked in any country. Look at Cuba right now. Look at Cuba. Look at every socialist government in the history of the world. UBI, give me a break. You know, we should cut UBI to pay for the swimming pool. How about that? Oh my you know, gosh. Well, the rest of us have to budget. You know, the government just thinks, oh, you know what? We're not going to budget anything. We're just going to keep overspending. And how is that fair to the people that have to live under that government? Because our taxes get raised. You know, this tax hike was dead 3 months ago. And they're pushing it again. So the people of Albuquerque already spoke. They already said, no, I don't want my taxes raised. It's amazing to me that progressives and Democrats are like, oh, all of these Republicans are fascists. They're fascists. But when Democrats don't get an outcome that they agree with, then they bypass it and they just keep reintroducing it, right?
1: Mm-hmm.
0: Because we already said we don't want a tax increase. So they're reintroducing it? Come on.
1: Well, you know what? I got to tell you, you can build a nice pool. And we can have nice things. But I just don't understand $70 million nice? Are you kidding? This isn't Sunnyvale. This isn't Cupertino, the home of Google or Apple or anything like that. This is Albuquerque.
0: Yeah, that slide better be paved with, it better be gold-plated. I mean, it better have a, you know, gold-plated columns and it better be gold-plated. I better, you know, you better be walking out of there with a gram of gold every time you go in.
1: Do you think there's going to be big full-size statues made of gold of Tim Keller and Brooke Besson?
0: Probably.
1: Womp,
0: I mean,
1: womp,
0: maybe.
1: Womp, womp.
0: Yeah. Maybe that Tim Keller's going to put a marble statue of himself, like the Heisman, right?
1: Oh, Lord,
0: standing
1: hilarious.
0: In front. The metal mayor.
1: A toga, but that's pretty good, too.
0: Yeah. You know, guys, if you enjoy listening to me, I'm not just on 96.3 KKOB. Go to my YouTube. I have a podcast. It's Unfiltered with Elias on YouTube, okay? And if you like hearing my quick takes, I'm all over social media, right? It's just Elias Cisneros. If it's on TikTok, it's under Big Chief. Come find me because I'm roasting everyone. I roast everyone. I don't care. If you lie to New Mexicans, I roast you. Because at the end of the day, I'm on the side of the people.
1: Nice.
0: You know?
1: Elia, I just wanted to tell you real quick, we've got Bert and Mark, and I believe both of them can be pretty fast if
0: okay,
1: you want to take them.
0: Let's take Bert real quick.
1: Go ahead, Bert. Bert, you hear me?
2: Bert? You hear me?
1: Yeah.
0: Yes, sir.
2: The true definition of politicians is not public servants. Public servant and politicians are those people who can fool the general public out of their money and make them like it. In my humble opinion, thank you, sir.
0: Thank you, sir. Look, not every politician is bad. I've met some really, really good people. We have some really good representatives in this state who are honest, who are hardworking, who have good values, who have principles, who are Christians. So I'm not trying to roast every politician, but I'm roasting the politicians that say they're conservatives. They get elected because they say they're conservatives, and then they do something completely opposite of what they told the people they would do. So let's take the next caller.
1: All right, sir, and then you need to start wrapping it up.
0: Okay.
1: Mark, you're in there, brother.
3: Hey, Elias.
0: Hey.
3: Can you hear me okay?
0: Yes, sir.
3: Hey, great, great. Hey, man, I love you filling in. You've done a great job, and I agree with you 100% on all the various issues. And I wish I had a corrective action for everything, but in a way it comes down to this. And when it comes to these New Mexico Democrats, the comedian Ron White comes to mind, and his saying, you can't fix stupid. However, I say you can vote stupid out of office, and that's the corrective action for all of this stupidity.
0: Yes, sir. He is absolutely 100% correct. We can vote all of these people out of office. And look, guys, I bring up these issues because you need to be aware of what is going on in this state so that when you get to the ballot box, you make the right decision, or at least you can feel like you made the right decision. Because sometimes, let's be honest, we get to the ballot box and we're like, ah, this is a pick between bad and not so bad. But hey, at least you're informed. Guys, I have loved filling in for Eric Strauss and the House of Strauss. Hopefully I will be back. Like I told you guys, if you want to find me, you can find me on my socials. It's Elias Cisneros on Facebook, E-L-I-A-S-S-I-S-N-E-R-O-S. Or you can find me on TikTok under Big Chief. Or you can find me on my YouTube, Unfiltered with Elias. I keep you guys as up to date as I can. As up to date as I can on what is going on in our state government. And remember, I will roast anybody because I am on the side of the people. I am not on the side of politicians. I am not on the side of parties. I am a conservative Christian man who works for a living in this state. And I am on your side because all of these bills affect me just like they affect you. We've got to stay informed, New Mexico. We have to stay informed. We have to stay unfiltered. We have to stay involved. And we have to make this state a better place for our kids and our grandkids. Guys, it has been a pleasure filling in for Eric Strauss and the House of Strauss. This is Unfiltered with Elias. God bless you and God bless New Mexico.
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13: from ABC News. KKOB. I'm Dave Packer. The Trump administration has offered their most confident assessment yet that a deal with Iran might be happening very soon. ABC Chief Washington correspondent Jonathan Curl.
14: Both sides seem to agree on one thing. If Iran complies with the Memorandum of Understanding, it will be rewarded. Vice President J.D. Vance posting on social media, if the Islamic Republic of Iran meets its obligations, then economic benefits will flow to them. Possible rewards include $24 billion in frozen Iranian assets and relief from crushing U.S. sanctions. When Iran would get that money remains unclear.
13: Officials say at least 11 people have been shot, one fatally, in an active shooter situation earlier today in Midland, Texas. Midland Mayor Lori Blong.
15: Our thoughts and prayers are absolutely with the victims and with their families, with our first responders, with all of the medical staff.
13: The suspect was wanted for attempted murder, found dead at the scene. President Trump's name soon could be gone from the Kennedy Center. The judge 2 weeks ago gave the Trump administration until today to remove Donald Trump's name after concluding the name change and closure of the center was illegal.
16: But on the last day before their deadline, the Trump administration on Friday asked the judge who issued that order and a federal appeals court to give them more time, requests that were quickly denied. For now, Trump's name is still on the building, but surrounded by scaffolding.
13: ABC's Peter Haralambos. The Justice Department clearing the way for a merger between Paramount and Warner Brothers, two of the biggest media companies in the world. Travel trouble for Pope Leo in Spain when he wrapped up a week-long visit. The Pope forced to deplane in Tenerife earlier. The pilot reported the plane's engine failed to start after the Pope boarded. The King of Spain jumped in and offered up his private jet to help the Pope return home. And on Wall Street, the Dow up 353 points today. Same day as that SpaceX IPO. 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
13: New recall over a possible engine stall while driving. ABC's Chuck Sievertson has more.
20: Ford is recalling more than 225,000 Focus models
0: over a valve malfunction that could cause the engine to stall unexpectedly while being driven, increasing the risk of a crash. According to the recall report from the National Highway Traffic Safety Administration, Ford Motors had previously issued a recall for this defect, but repairs were either not completed or were performed incorrectly.
13: Ebola cases in the Democratic Republic of Congo have now surpassed 600 as the virus continues to spread. The country's health minister reports 127 deaths so far. ABC News medical contributor Dr. Alok Patel says there are concerns that local health officials in Africa are missing a lot of positive cases and deaths in remote areas.
1: There are some studies suggesting that we're only seeing the reports from about 20 to 60% of cases where there needs to be contact tracing. So the worry is, due to displacement and due to a lack of supplies and mistrust, that not all the cases and exposures are being counted right now, and the illness count could get much higher.
13: Former Uvalde School Police Chief Pete Arredondo will stand trial in February on charges that he endangered students by failing to respond quickly to the mass shooting at Robb Elementary School, where 19 students and two teachers were killed back in 2022. And Ford recalling more than 225,000 Focus models over a valve malfunction that could cause the engine to stall. Dave Packer, ABC News.
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7 here, our number, 877-381-3811. So what is in this putative memorandum of understanding that may or may not be signed this weekend? What might be in this? Well, we don't have all the details. The White House did speak briefly. Somebody did, to Fox. Number one, nuclear material will be destroyed and removed. Number two, nuclear program will be dismantled. Number three, none of their money released until they perform. I don't know how much money. I don't know what we're talking about there. Number four, Strait of Hormuz will be open. Number five, no Iran funding of terrorist groups. And hopefully, by the time we see an entire verified list from our government, not from senior officials to reporters, so all of us can analyze it and comment on it and think about it. Hopefully we'll include ballistic missiles, because that's the system by which you deliver

I have one or two in mind, that they would enforce it. And I don't believe Congress would want them to enforce it. Be provocative, and we don't want to go to war, and on and on and on. We hear it from the woke right. We hear it from the Islamists and the Marxists, the isolationists. We hear a lot of this. Price of gasoline might go up, something like that. The stock market might take a temporary three-day hit. We can't have that. So I'm very worried about enforcement. First of all, the enemy violating the agreement. There's no evidence anywhere that they ever adhere to any agreement. And us enforcing it post-Trump. I'm worried about all of that. I see no evidence that the enemy will adhere to it or that post-Trump we will enforce it. I just don't. If somebody has some evidence of any of that, let me know. Then Reuters, and I don't think they should get any money, to be perfectly honest with you. All it's going to do is strengthen up the regime. It's not going to go to the people. They're slaughtering their people. Reuters exclusive, I'm going to read it to you, and then I'm going to tell you what the White House says about this just now. UAE to unlock billions of dollars for Iran, source says. It's a few hours old. Two sources say at least $10 billion to be unlocked under the deal. First $3 billion tranche already sent, sources say. Deal includes revived economic ties between the UAE and Iran. UAE officials say Gulf state aims to ease regional tensions. Iran sought similar pact with two other Gulf states, source says, and maybe it'll get it. The United Arab Emirates has agreed to unlock billions of dollars for Iran, four sources said, in a tactical shift after weeks of Iranian attacks on the wealthy Gulf Arab state. Word of the move, which has not been previously reported, coincides with the final stages of broader negotiations between Tehran and Washington on ending the war. See, this money issue is a big issue. And this is something that I believe most of you and I are going to want to look at. We're very critical of the Obama administration, and rightly so. And rightly so. Of giving billions of dollars, including cash, to the regime. We were very critical of the Biden regime, giving this regime tens of billions of dollars in economic relief by not enforcing sanctions, as well as direct payments. And what did it do with that money? It didn't help its people. Why would it help its people? The regime doesn't exist to help its people. It exists to spread a revolution and to reinforce its police state. Of course. Of course. So that'll be something that we'll want to look at as well. And we shall see. Now, the White House has denied this is taking place with the UAE. So we're getting a lot of whiplash today. I need a neck brace to keep track of everything from this morning to right now. And I would advise the White House, that my positive advice is, why don't you release the terms so there's no speculation? So people, if they want to debate it, they can debate the actual facts. And this will eventually have to go to Congress, as the prior Obama deal did. Does the treaty clause apply? It does. Will it be used? It will not. Because the Obama deal set a very bad precedent. And we have a very perverse system in place for now handling this with Iran. We actually need a supermajority of the members of Congress to oppose the deal. So if a president vetoes it, they can override the veto. I don't believe that's going to happen. So that's the way that works. But it definitely needs to be sent to Congress. Now, I've had some low IQ mental midgets online, and there's a lot of them. They're called woke right. They're called isolationists. They're called Democrats. They're called leftists, Islamists. They're called Marxists, Jew haters, bots, foreigners. You get the point. And they said, oh, look at you. You said we don't need the approval of Congress to go to war. And here you say we need the approval of Congress on a deal. What does one have to do with the other?

0: They're two different provisions of the Constitution. One talks about a declaration of war, where that word was used to replace make war. So the framers of your Constitution, the people that actually wrote it and approved of it and ratified it, they changed the word from make war to declare war. And they said why. It's no secret. They said because Congress can't be in charge of making war and running a war. They have the power of the purse. If they want to use that, that's fine. But otherwise, the president is the commander-in-chief. Now, I know this is complicated for the isolationists, the leftists, the woke right neo-fascists. I got it. I know it's complicated for the slugs out there. But you're smart. You get it. And then we have another provision of the Constitution, the Treaty Clause. And the Treaty Clause requires, quite frankly, agreements like this to be sent to the Senate, not Congress as a whole, the Senate, which were to review it, and two-thirds of the senators present would have to approve it as a treaty. That was violated. That was violated in the Obama deal, and now, unfortunately, we have other type of precedent. And so the precedent that exists now, I believe it was a statute, but it may have been a resolution. Either way, that requires Congress to come up with a supermajority if they're going to oppose the deal, okay? I got into a big argument with this at the time, and I really was very disturbed by the Republicans who went along with this, but they did, and so there you have it. Those are the requirements of our Constitution. So declaring war is not making war, and that has nothing to do with approving a deal as a treaty or not. One has nothing to do with the other. For the lame brains in the cesspool that we call the internet. I'll be right back.
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0: This is real, ladies and gentlemen. You better pinch yourselves. Controversial. He's bigoted. He's anti-American. He supports these terror groups. Hassan Piker says two far-left candidates' primary wins would bring U.S. closer to socialism. These people are serious about this. Okay. What am I reading here, honey? Breaking explosions in Strait of Hormuz. The IRGC opens fire at international vessels. This is from, is that Iranian television, I think? I'm not sure, but that is some breaking news, so you're aware of this. So this is going to be a real, you know, neck brace time, back and forth and back and forth, I suppose. We'll see how it goes. All right, this guy, Piker, we can get two of these candidates elected and push through their primary. We're closer to socialism. These people have an entire agenda, a 100-year agenda. I've seen it. I've seen the agenda. They say we're about 40 or 50 years in. In another 50 years or less, we will have conquered the United States. Do you understand what I'm saying, Rich? This is real. I just saw this. You think I should write about this? Seriously. I feel like I need to do something. It gives me an idea, but I just saw this yesterday. It was just shown to me. 100-year plan by the Islamists worldwide on how to conquer the United States. And they argue it's well underway. And they look at the culture, education, the media, books, the internet. They look at politics. You can see now winning election at local level, state level, federal level, down to the school board level, to infiltrate the entirety of our society. We are not prepared for this. We are not defending ourselves against this. And you can see what's happening in your own communities. When you listen to this program, I'm trying to point out where it's taking place in other communities. You can see what's been done to our immigration system. You can see that the Democrat Party is not only involved in this, it's helping to orchestrate it. And they talk about the conquering and the devouring of the Democrat Party, so they have one major party. They talk about the techniques they're going to use, and I've shared some of that with you, that in primaries, Democrat primaries, where they know the turnout will be low, 25, 28, 32%, the imams in the mosques turn out their voters 95%, 97%, and it's a religious command. Are you listening, America? You've got these anti-Semites who are so focused on Israel and Jews and AIPAC, it's sick. And I just noticed that Marjorie Trotskyite Gangreen just traveled to Russia right after Candace Owens traveled to Russia. And not long ago, Tucker traveled to Russia, where they were treated like conquering heroes. This is no joke what's going on, America. I know those of you who've been listening to me, you understand my principles have not changed. My love for America has not changed. Our support for one another, Mr. and Mrs. America, has never changed. I come to you with honesty, with information, with truth. That's it. The enemy out there, whether they're podcasters, whether they're bloggers, whomever they are, they can try to project upon me whatever they want to. And they're trying desperately. Because this, here, your radio station right now, is the voice of America. It's the voice of America from this microphone. America is not Piers Morgan, who lives in Britain, won't even defend his own country. America is not little Adolf Nick Fuentes, who can't decide what he is in many respects. America is not fraudster, an Epstein videotaper, Stephen Bannon. America is not traitor Tucker, who defends many of our enemies as he trashes Christians and Jews and Americanism. America is not Megyn Kelly. And all that involves a bunch of psychos. I understand why they don't like me. I understand why they attack me. I don't care. I'm a big boy. I'm tough. Trust me. They don't want to be exposed. And we've got the Mandamis. Now, there's a $20 million massive mosque that's been built in Dearborn, Michigan. And I want to tell you about it. I want to tell you what they're saying about it. While we're focused on AIPAC and Netanyahu, the shiny objects that they want you to focus on. Terrible. A deal with Iran. I don't care if it's the greatest deal on the face of the earth. They're not going to abide by it in the long run. And I don't care how much envoys, senior officials, all the rest of them think it's a great idea. And some of them earnestly do, and that's okay. I do not. Do you really want another summer like last summer, barely sleeping because you were too hot all night? Now, a lot of people blame the summer heat for bad sleep, when really, it may be their mattress trapping heat. 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
0: This from Politico. We always consider the source, but we take that in a, you know, rational understanding. Soon after President Donald Trump posted Thursday morning that he would hit Iran very hard tonight, leaders from Gulf and South Asian countries called the president in a last-ditch effort to change his mind. They assured him a preliminary agreement that paves the way for more detailed talks was in fact at hand. The calls, which have not been previously reported, came from Qatari Emir, Yabba Dabba, UAE Emirates President, Yabba Dabba, and Pakistani Defense Chief, Yabba Dabba. According to two administration officials and a diplomat briefing the calls, both were granted anonymity to discuss a sensitive diplomatic mediation. Boy, they leak like hell. I don't know what's going on. These countries have sway over Tehran and Supreme Leader Yabba Dabba. Trump said Thursday in their assurance that a deal was near led him to walk back his attack plans, according to one of the administration officials. Okay. The message from Iran was different. Iranian state media reported that Yabba Dabba, a spokesperson for the foreign ministry, said that while large parts of the negotiating text have been finalized, Iran would not compromise on its red lines. White House did not immediately respond at that time, and so forth and so on. So, we've heard certain officials talk about, well, sometimes our interests in the United States don't align with Israel's interests. We never hear certain officials say our interests don't align with Qatar's interests. Our interests don't align with Saudi Arabia's interests. Our interests don't align with Pakistan's interests. Our interests don't align with the genocidal murder Erdogan at Turkey, their interests. Have you noticed that, Mr. Producer? Why is that? Because Netanyahu and his country want to destroy Iran, that is, the regime. They want to end it. Obviously, we're taking the other track. There's a fork in the road. You can go one way or the other. We're taking the track towards a deal. That's what we're doing. So there is that. Okay. Thank you. Let's see here. One moment. One second here. I'm looking to see if there's any breaking news at all on this. This stuff's moving fast, as you might understand. That's not breaking news enough. I do have a question. Who keeps leaking to Barak Ravid at Axios? Barak Ravid is a reprobate. Barak Ravid comes from a paper called Haaretz that I told you about the other day in Israel. It is hardcore left. It's an outlet, in my view, that hates its own country and is not very fond of ours. So I don't know. Who are these senior officials who keep leaking to this guy? They have a leaking problem. They need to find a depends. The FBI needs to be unleashed on Axios, Barak Ravid. And by the way, leaks of confidential discussions between heads of states and negotiations and so forth, those are crimes. That's not a free speech First Amendment issue. And yet we're told, don't pay attention to anonymous leaks. Don't pay attention to what other countries say. Okay, fine. We still don't have the particulars of this memorandum of understanding, if in fact it's going to be completed, and I suspect it will be. It would be great if we could actually study it before it's signed, if it's signed. And I think that would take a lot of guesswork out of it, certainly would. A lot of the ifs this and if that's. And plus, this is we the people. All right, here it is. The Detroit Free Press. Ready for this, America? $20 million mosque opens in Dearborn Heights, a landmark for Islam in the United States. Now, what do you think of that? 1997, Imam Sayyid Hassan Al-Khwazar Yabba Dabba was leading funeral services at a Detroit mosque for a successful businessman who had died when he asked the attendees to recite a prayer for the deceased called the Fitiya. But no one in the audience at the Islamic Center of America recited it because they weren't familiar with the verse, which is in the opening chapter of the Quran. Well, all that's going to change. That was 1997. It might have been, that's lifetimes ago. 30 years later now, the new mosque is led by a prominent faith leader in Michigan, and it is going to be a landmark for Islam in the entire United States. $20 million. Where does all this money come from? It's enormous. The number of mosques that are going up, the imams who are moving here. I mean, this doesn't just happen. And I know for a fact it doesn't just happen. This is a 100-year project, which has made enormous progress. There are critical knowledge gaps to the rapidly growing threats to the homeland by jihadi terrorists, extremist imams, Islamist organizations, the Muslim Brotherhood, CARE, Iran's proxies, its networks in the West. I call the fusion of Marxism and Islamism. Other people call it the red-green Islamist-leftist alliance. It is a big deal. It is here, and it is threatening us. And it's moving very, very quickly. Very, very quickly. We've got extreme radical preachers who incite violence in 35 states right now. 35 states. One of the strongholds is Dearborn, Michigan. Dearborn, Michigan. One of the leading Islamist organizations is CARE. And they have openly articulated its long-term goal of Islamicizing American society, quote, unquote. The global organizations that back them come out of Qatar, come out of Turkey. They are heavily funding the Muslim Brotherhood, among other organizations, among other organizations. You want to hear more, Mr. Producer? This red-green Islamist-left alliance that adopts jihadi ideology and goals for targeting the United States and the West. We also have Russia, China, who are in our country, in our culture, in our politics, in our media. They are online, from broadcast, the print media, to social media. Extremely well organized, networked throughout the country. Throughout the country, they're networked. In addition to groups like CARE, we have groups like Within Our Lifetime, we have AMP, Samadhan, U.S. Islamist organizations and imams, pro-Palestinian protests in the U.S. that are encouraged by Hamas, anti-Christian, obviously anti-Semitic, Islamo-supremacist imams preaching from their pulpit day in and day out. California, Florida, Michigan, Texas, New York, and so many other states. These are extremists. Extremists. Mm-hmm. No wonder some people want to get me off the air, Mr. Producer. There is a concerted campaign to, you know, smear me and vilify me. They can keep at it. It's not going to work. They and their woke right, neo-fascist isolationists, it's not going to work. Because of you. Millions and millions of you over nearly a quarter of a century. It's not going to work. Now, Keith Kellogg was on Fox News yesterday about any MOU. He talks about Takiya that we've talked about here and we've talked about on Fox as well. Cut two, go.
3: I do have a concern, and I think everybody should have this concern. When you look at the Iranians, you know, they are fundamentalist part of Islam. They are Shias, as opposed to the Sunnis like Saudi Arabia. And the Shias are fundamentalist, meaning they believe that the leader of the supreme leader, they all should be ancestors of Mohammed. But when you look at what they do, they believe in a thing called Takiya. And Takiya is their way of kind of negotiating and thinking about it. They look at infidels like you and me, and they say, yeah, you can lie to those guys. Don't worry about it. Nothing's going to happen. They never ran into a guy like President Trump. And I think President Trump has really brought pressure on them, and I think we'll see what happens now. Do they buckle under that pressure? I think they will. At least I hope they will. And if not, we'll be back at it again. Now, do I trust them? Absolutely not. I've lived with these guys long enough to know you can't really trust them. You have to play really hard to bring them to the negotiation table. And President Trump has done that, not only with military force, but when he made the comment today, for example, taking Karg Island, which is their economic hub, he sent a real clear signal. He said, I am going to destroy you if this thing does not get resolved. And we've got to give him great credit for that.
0: All right. We've talked about Takiya here often and on Fox. Rebecca Heinrichs, who's fantastic from the Hudson Institute, it was my honor to speak to them earlier this week. On Fox News Today, cut three, go.
4: How confident are you that this time is different and this memorandum will be signed?
5: I'm not confident. We've seen this before where the administration certainly tries to push the momentum to get a deal. But because the administration has been very clear that there's not going to be any money released to the regime and that the United States is not going to lift the blockade until the IRGC demonstrates it will let ships through the strait without harassing them and shooting at them, and until the Iranian regime, this Rump regime, commits to full dismantlement of its nuclear program, that the United States isn't going to remove any U.S. forces from the region at all. Because of those red lines that President Trump has been so consistent on, I do not see anybody in the Iran regime willing to make that deal and having the ability to enforce it and control the IRGC. Remember, the IRGC is still shooting at U.S. forces in the region. They just shot down an Apache helicopter with Americans in it. Thankfully, they were safe and sound. We were able to rescue them without harm, but I am not confident that this deal is going to happen. And if there is a deal, I don't think it's going to be worth the paper it's on.
0: I'm with her. Slip in one more. Senator Kevin Cramer, Republican, North Dakota. Cut four, go.
6: Well, one of the biggest things, I think, in all of this, the thing that concerns me as much as anything, is the money piece of it. I think the maximum pressure campaign that involves sanctions, for example, that involves, you know, holding cash back, is probably, at this point, as devastating to the regime as the ability to bomb them at any point in any place. So I hope that we're not going to give up too much, but I will say this. Every time I've thought, or I've questioned Donald Trump's instincts, I find out later that I was wrong. Hmm. And I appreciate his optimism, but I remain a little bit skeptical about the ability to endure through this.
0: Mm-hmm. He means by that the deal won't endure because of the Iranian regime. We'll be right back.
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0: Our foot is on the gas pedal. We don't let it up. Man, oh man, a Chevitz. We're going at 150 miles an hour, and I'm not stopping. By the way, tomorrow, a fantastic Life, Liberty, and Levin. The great Senator Rick Scott of Florida and the great General Jack Keane. Now, you've seen Jack Keane on Fox a lot, but I actually give him time to speak, and I'm going to give him almost 15 minutes where he and I will explore this Iran issue and the MOU and all the rest, as well as other things. And Rick Scott will be talking about the midterms and Plattner and other things. So I think you're going to really like it. And I will say this to you. It is likely the most important opening statement, or I'll say monologue, I've ever given. I literally took 4 hours to put it together, a 20-minute opening statement. I hope you'll listen. Please, tonight, set your DVR for 8 p.m. Eastern time, Saturday and Sunday, if you're not sure you'll be around or you're watching basketball or whatever it is. These issues affect your life. They do. America doesn't stand for 250 years as a beacon of hope without the brave men and women willing to put their lives on the line to defend it. And to honor those patriots, Pure Talk and its customers will raise $250,000 for America's Warrior Partnership by the end of July. Now, this is an unbelievable foundation. It stands on the front line of helping to prevent veteran suicide by covering the basics: housing, access to VA benefits, transportation, counseling, the tangibles, the things that make veterans, you know, supported, a hand up. 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And be proud to partner with a wireless company that shares your values and cares about our vets and puts its money where its mouth is. 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Dial #250 and say Mark Levin. That's #250. Say Mark Levin. Switch in as little as 10 minutes. You can keep your phone and phone number if you like. Again, dial #250. And say Mark Levin today. Pure Talk is fantastic in every way. I really, really appreciate them, and I'm so glad they're with us right now. All right, let me touch on this, but we've got a lot after the top of the hour. Jamie Raskin, a.k.a. Raskin the Red, he runs to MS Now. I don't know why they changed the name. It's still MSLSD. And Chris Hayes, he's the guy with the weird glasses, like a guy on the corner in a raincoat. Hey, little fella. Get my drift? Anyway, he looks like that, but I'm not saying he is. I would never say that. Nonetheless, cut one, go.
1: Finally, I have to ask you about this because the president is rage posting about you specifically. He's just got a new post up in which it's too long for me to read and honestly too boring. But he calls you a loser in life, and he's mad that you wanted to impeach him, and he's endorsing some cockamamie Mark Levin scheme to expel you from Congress because you want to impeach him, and says expel the bum, and that you have Trump derangement syndrome. Do you want to respond to that?
0: Well, let's stop right there. We'll continue it after the top. But you see, that's a setup. You can see Raskin can't wait to speak. Chris Hayes is bored. Then why ask the question? Doesn't take much to bore Chris Hayes. He's got the IQ of a cucumber. But Raskin is a radical. Raskin is, in my view, a commie. Just my opinion. His father certainly was. Institute for Policy Studies, look it up. That was his father's brainchild. And Raskin has been involved in every effort to destroy Donald Trump. Two impeachments, pushing his resignation, twisting the 14th Amendment to try and keep him off the ballot, And now he's threatening to impeach him if they take the House again. I'll be right back.
2: I was in a wreck. I need a check.
3: Murder and Rome is the way to go.
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13: From ABC News, I'm Dave Packer. The Trump administration announcing that the U.S. and Iran are closer to a deal than ever before. Even Iran's foreign minister acknowledging that, but the agreement appears to be more of a deal to start negotiating. However, retired Vice Admiral and former Deputy Commander of U.S. Central Command Robert Harwood points out this prelude to a deal appears to be in Iran's best interest.
14: I think the economic embargo, the oil commerce that has dried up, all of that is driving Iran to a point where they need to capitulate. It's inevitable in my mind.
13: One person killed when a large tent collapsed at a Virginia church's outdoor service Friday. Multiple people injured. It happened as heavy rain, lightning, and strong winds tore through the western part of the state. ABC meteorologist Lee Goldberg says that same storm that caused the tornado outbreak in the Midwest Thursday, and there are more storms on the way for Saturday.
15: Comes in two rounds in Kansas and Missouri. One in the morning, another round in the evening. That's a level 3 out of 5 risk for Kansas City.
13: We're learning about a special arrangement the Trump administration coordinated with the UFC, and it goes beyond Sunday's planned fight on the White House South Lawn on President Trump's 80th birthday.
16: The UFC insists they're footing the bill, which already tops $60 million. But this is a massive marketing opportunity. Corporate sponsorships prominently displayed around the cage. And taxpayer money will be spent on Super Bowl-level security handled by the Secret Service.
13: ABC Chief White House Correspondent Mary Bruce. Also on the president's birthday, his name coming down off the Kennedy Center. The administration lost a last-minute appeal to keep the name up. The original court order stated that a name change requires an act of Congress.
17: For context here, Trump was planning on closing down the Kennedy Center for about 2 years, pouring about $250 million into improving the center overall. Trump has now basically said that if his name's not on it, that renovation's not happening.
13: That's ABC's Peter Haralambos. You're listening to ABC News.
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20: It's been 10 years since 49 people were killed in the Pulse nightclub shooting in Orlando, Florida. The LGBTQ-friendly club targeted in the middle of Pride Month by an ISIS-inspired gunman. Mike Napolitano, a SWAT officer who was wounded by the gunman that night, spoke to our TV affiliate in Orlando, WFTV, about responding to the tragedy.
21: We heard the him, you know, put the call out for an active shooter, and you could hear the shooting, I'm pretty sure, over the radio.
20: Some travel troubles for Pope Leo on his way home from Spain. ABC's Marcus Moore.
22: A remarkable chain of events here in Tenerife. The Pope, Vatican officials, and members of the Vatican press corps all getting ready to take off today after the Pope's seven-day tour of Spain. But after the plane sat on the tarmac for quite some time, the pilot came onto the loudspeaker and said he apologized and said that unfortunately there was an issue with the plane.
20: The solution? A ride home on a private plane on loan from the King of Spain. A big step for the Paramount Skydance team as the Department of Justice signs off on their acquisition of Warner Brothers Discovery, saying that the $111 billion mega deal is not likely to result in harm to competition or American consumers. The approval comes following an eight-month-long investigation by the DOJ. Dave Packer, ABC News.
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0: 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Our number, 877-381-3811. Hello. 877-381-3811. We'll be taking calls at the bottom of hour three. Let's start again with Jamie Raskin, or Ratfink, and this guy, Chris Hayes, who's got the IQ of a cucumber. Cut one, go.
1: Finally, I have to ask you about this because the president is rage posting.
0: Now, he had to ask him because Raskin wanted to be asked, but that's okay. Go ahead.
1: He's just got a new post up in which it's too long for me to read and honestly too boring.
0: Your reading comprehension is not your strong suit. Go ahead.
1: In life, and he's mad that you wanted to impeach him, and he's endorsing some cockamamie Mark Levin scheme to expel you from Congress because you want to impeach him and says expel the bum and that you have Trump derangement syndrome.
2: Yeah.
1: Do you want to respond to that?
3: Well, he obviously is having nightmare flashbacks about impeachment. And
0: actually,
3: I'd like to
0: not.
3: Tell
0: him. He's not having any nightmare flashbacks. It was my idea, and he agrees with me. The only nightmare flashback we have of you is like if you're in a horror film. Go ahead.
3: He apparently is listening to me this week. There's a very easy way.
0: No, he's not actually listening to you. He didn't even know you recommended it. I brought it up, dummy. Go ahead.
3: I get impeached. Stop committing impeachable offenses.
0: Oh, very clever. Very clever. Go ahead.
3: High crimes and misdemeanors. Don't go to war and usurp the powers of Congress to declare war. That's up to us.
0: Okay, A-hole, you pretend to be a constitutional scholar. Every president that hasn't had a declaration of war should be impeached, because that's going to be almost all of them. You know, this guy's a buffoon. Go ahead.
3: Money in a way different from how Congress has appropriated money. Don't impose illegal taxes and tariffs on the
0: Now, here's
3: American-
0: what's important. I've smoked this buffoon out. He's going through the list of what he plans to have as impeachable offenses, isn't he, Mr. Producer? They're all BS. Excuse me, cholera. They're all BS. Go ahead.
3: Without congressional consent. That's up to us. So the president needs a basic constitutional primer. There are a lot of lawyers around.
0: No, actually, he doesn't need a basic constitutional primer because you're a maniac, you're a lunatic, and you're out to destroy our country. That's the bottom line with this buffoon.

0: He went to the Knicks game. He's a New Yorker. He's a big Knicks fan. The guy's like 72, 73 years old. Maybe a little older, believe it or not. He doesn't look like it. But they run up to him. You know, he doesn't have security. He feels he's able to go to a Knicks game. But you can't even go to a Knicks game anymore without being harassed. River to the sea, Palestine is free. Well, then go back. Have a good time. I understand Hamas is really cleaning things up over there. Cut six, go.
1: I mean, Jerry Seinfeld has been really horrific.
0: So now Jerry Seinfeld's horrific. You understand? He's horrific. She's wonderful. But Jerry Seinfeld is horrific because he's defending himself as an American, defending his faith as a Jew. Go ahead.
1: When it comes to talking about the reality of
0: the reality. Well, why don't we look at the reality that's going on in Gaza? And I can tell you the reality that's going on in Gaza isn't very pretty. And how come they never defend their fellow Muslims who don't want these Islamists slaughtering them and torturing them and raping them? How come they're silent? Go ahead.
1: Has carried out. And I think when people prioritize their
0: own... How do you know what people prioritize, you moron? Come into our country, you hate our country, you attack our country from within. Go ahead.
1: People in the interest of
0: barely
1: harming others, it's very dangerous. And I don't even think of him as like...
0: What's dangerous? He didn't say anything dangerous. No, he didn't. They were in his face. Hey, Jerry, come on. Say free Palestine, free Palestine. He said, there is no free Palestine. How dare you? How dare you? Go ahead.
1: Liberty is someone who has a platform in that danger, but it is dangerous just as a human being to talk the way that he does.
0: Yeah. He demeaned human beings by saying there is no free Palestine. You understand? He demeaned human beings. I wonder what Piers Morgan thinks about that. Not really. That guy makes Jerry Springer look like Einstein. That's right, I said it. Go ahead.
1: It's very disgusting, it's very disturbing, and it's very genocidal.
0: What is very disgusting and disturbing that he says there's no free Palestine? Raise your hand if you believe there's a free Palestine. I don't see any hands up there. What is Hamas doing to the Palestinians right now? Cut six, go. Excuse me, cut seven, go.
1: And I'm assuming he is of Jewish heritage.
2: Yeah, I think so. I believe so.
1: And for him knowing that his people suffered the Holocaust and experienced...
0: Oh, I see. Yes, okay. His people suffered the Holocaust. So why is he saying there is no free Palestine? Because there isn't a free Palestine. I'm not aware of one. Where is it? It doesn't exist. In Gaza, the people aren't free. Last time I checked. Excuse me. I don't know what got into me. Go ahead.
1: Genocide looks like for him not to recognize the genocidal language that he's using to wipe out a whole group of people is...
0: I don't believe he said that we should wipe out a whole group of people. Did he, Mr. Producer? Am I missing something? He just stated a fact. That there's not a free Palestine? Oh, you want to hear this? There's not a free Somalia? What? There's not a free Somalia? No, there isn't. As a matter of fact, you want to hear this? What? There's not a free Arab country anywhere. What? What do you mean? The Holocaust? That has nothing to do with the Holocaust. In fact, there's not a free Muslim country anywhere. What? What do you mean by that? I mean exactly what I said. Are you sure? Yes, I'm sure. You must be a Jew. Yes, I'm Jewish. Well, there you go. There goes what? I'll be right back.
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5: 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Oh, this is the Birds. We love this song. Let's just do this a little bit. Not long, a little. Hit it.

0: Shout out to Omar. Omar! Here's a story in the New York Post that I'm sure she hasn't read or doesn't care about. Gazans call for grassroots revolution against Hamas under unspeakable violence. Now, here's the New York Post. I don't think anybody else is covering this much. Free Beacon the other day. Nobody else. It's not on MSLSD. It's not on the Constipated News Network. It's nowhere. Except here. Radio Free America. That's right. Radio Free America. Defiant Gazans are gearing up to flood the streets in a grassroots revolution against Hamas. Wow. You kidding me? As the bloodthirsty terror group continues to intensify violence across the Gaza Strip. Facebook page believed to be started by exiled Gazans is calling for a massive rebellion in the war-torn enclave, urging surviving Palestinians to flood the Hamas-controlled territory on June 26 and take a stand against 2 years of rampant violence and executions, the Telegraph reported. Now, ladies and gentlemen, you've got the people of Persia who are rising up only to be slaughtered. You've got these Palestinians in Gaza rising up, and they'll be slaughtered too. You can't make deals with these people, you understand? Hamas was supposed to be disarmed on phase two of our peace plan. Everybody praised it and celebrated it. We were assured, oh, the Turkeys are going to do it. Yeah, the Turks. Well, the Qataris are going to do it. Yeah, when they're not trying to destroy our country and every other country. Yeah. The Egyptians, oh, they're going to help too. They haven't lifted a finger. No revolutionary perishes, nor does a revolution die when it rises to establish justice and vanquish falsehood. The Facebook page, I wonder if AIPAC did this. You think it was AIPAC, Mr. Producer? Or the Jews? Maybe Netanyahu's behind this. Weapons, they say, quote, weapons are of no avail. Terror is futile. You shall not break our spirits nor sap our resolve. We're coming today or the day after while you are destined to fall and vanish, gathering together in the depths and darkness of hell. This is what I've talked about forever, the distinction between the Islamists and Muslims. About 20% of Muslims are Islamists, and you can see it. They're the ones that destroy and kill and rape. And unfortunately, many of the imams in our country, and now many of the political and podcaster figures who are quote-unquote Muslim are more Islamist. That's the point. The Facebook page, backed by dozens of messages of support, is demanding that the vicious militant group and other tyrannical rulers in the Gaza Strip prioritize the innocent lives of citizens over their own selfish interests. Well, good luck with that. Rami Haroun, a Gaza resident who supports the protest, told the Telegraph that the movement aims to send a clear message that, quote, the equation is changed. I think he means the equation is changing. And that these silent people have decided to speak up despite the risks they may face. These are brave people, whether in Iran, whether in Lebanon, whether in Gaza. It's only the Islamists who do this worldwide. It's not Christians, it's not Jews, it's not Buddhists, it's not Hindus. Anyone who wants to rule Gaza from now on must understand one thing. The people of Gaza do not any longer, or cannot longer be fooled by the few words about patriotism, nor by a verse or a hadith used to justify failure. People of Gaza want to live. They want dignity, safety, future. This is the post on Facebook. They want a life without gambles and without adolescent adventures, that they pay the price for every single time. I support any peaceful movement that calls for an end to all this absurdity. A United Nations report released this week revealed that Hamas terrorists and police units in Gaza have beaten, maimed, publicly executed Palestinians over the last 2 years. Oh, you don't say. The report found at least 7 Palestinians were killed, 832 were injured in 2025, 130% jump in 2024. There's been more than 7 murdered. They hang that many in one afternoon.
1: Where's Ilhan Omar? Where is she? She's attacking Jerry Seinfeld. So where is this Free Palestine? Is it in Gaza? No. Ask the Palestinians. Well, where else is it? In the Palestinian Authority territories? No, hell no. It doesn't exist, which is what the man said. Now, there are smart comics and there are dumb comics. Joe Rogan is a dumb comic. Jerry Seinfeld is a smart comic. There's a guy named Dave Smith, most of you never heard of, the unknown comic. He's a putz and a half. Again, Jerry Seinfeld is a smart guy. There we are. So what about this? Where's the river to the sea crowd? Oh, they're harassing Jerry Seinfeld. What do you think about that, folks? Tell you what I think about it. It's par for the course, and it is amazing to me that we don't hear from these people who claim to be concerned about Muslims and Palestinians in particular. They certainly are not. And we have here, and we'll explore it further when we return after the hard break, former Abdul Asayid, who is running as an Islamist, pro-terror organization, Senate candidate in the Democrat Party. Look, that's what he is. That's what he is. That's what he is. Well, one of his staffers is among the University of Michigan graduates accused of violent conspiracy to terrorize Jews. Perfect Democrat. Perfect Democrat. Maybe she'll run for mayor after Mondami's doing such a fantastic job. Let's explore this when we return. Another candidate running in the Senate in Michigan to represent the Islamists. I'll be right back. Do you really want another summer like last summer, barely sleeping because you were too hot all night? Now, a lot of people blame the summer heat for bad sleep, when really, it may be their mattress trapping heat. 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
0: Hello, America. Welcome back. Welcome, front. 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All right. Oopsie doopsie. I had something here I wanted to do, and I can't find it now. Bear with me. Bear with me. Hold on here. Ah. You know, ladies and gentlemen, this Democrat Party is trying to intimidate and threaten Supreme Court justices now, as they do all the time. Pete Buttigieg is in on the act. They're waiting for this birthright citizenship decision, and they're trying to create a controversy. And they're trying to make it clear, and I reject this, but nonetheless, they're trying to make it clear that if they rule the wrong way on that decision, there will be a price to pay. There will be a price to pay. All right. Listen to this. Cut 10, go.
6: We have to deal with a Supreme Court that is now a rogue Supreme Court. To see them eviscerate the Voting Rights Act is to see them reverse some of the most important progress this country ever made. Wiping out black political representation, but also wiping out part of what actually is great within the complex American story. The fact that this country was able to face down its demons.
20: Yeah, yeah.
6: Which is what the Voting Rights Act responded to. Just like the 14th Amendment responded to this country facing down its darkest demons. Talking about that isn't disparaging America, which is what this administration would want you to believe. Talking about that is honoring what was greatest about America, which was our capacity to overcome that. And now we've had this leap back from a rogue Supreme Court.
0: You see how they try to destroy our institutions? It's a rogue Supreme Court because they disagree with it. Cut 11, go.
20: Now, there are some really progressive ideas about handling that rogue Supreme Court.
6: Mm-hmm.
20: What do you think about some of those?
6: I think it's time to think big. Nowhere,
20: including increasing the number of justices?
6: Nowhere in the Constitution does it say that there have to be 9 Supreme Court justices. That one doesn't even take a constitutional amendment. It just takes a readiness to set up a court that fits.
0: Yeah,
6: this
0: but there's been 9 members on there for over 100 years. You see, they want to tamper with this because they're not getting the results they want. And they've made this clear. They want to add 4 Democrats to the Senate. They want to destroy the Electoral College. This is all about grabbing power. This guy is a moron. He's a buffoon, and he's dangerous just like the rest of them. They're all extremely dangerous. All of them. All of them. Here's Hillary Clinton at an event in Chicago today. You know, you would think these people would retire, but they're not going to retire. And they also get paid a lot of money for coming to these events. Listen to this. Cut 12, go.
21: We are in another revolution, but it's a counter-revolution to the revolution that...
0: Doesn't that sound like me? You know what? I'm going to tell you something. There's a lot of people who listen to this radio show all over the country, but especially in New York City, including on the left. And you'll hear them use phrases that I've been using for 25 years. A counter-revolution to the revolution. It's in my books, it's in my vocabulary. We've talked about that repeatedly. And so they try to twist it. And so she does. Go ahead.
21: It is a revolution to turn the clock back. It is a revolution to take away the rights that we have worked so hard to
0: achieve. And which right are we trying to take away? I'm just curious. Which right are we trying to take away? See, we defend the Constitution, and they claim that's going backwards. And yet, they're the ones who wave it around with the First Amendment. And when they're in trouble, they claim due process, and it's been violated, and on and on and on. We have eternal truths. We're celebrating the 250th anniversary of the Declaration of Independence soon, right? What's that all about? That's about liberty. Go ahead.
21: The revolution that enables those who are in power right now to fire well-qualified black and women admirals and generals and military officers.
0: Who is firing well-qualified blacks and women? Who's doing that? I'm curious. That would be a crime. Not a crime. That would be a violation, I should say. Go ahead.
21: Right to be promoted, and they are not, because this particular counter-revolutionary crew in Washington right now doesn't want us to be a rainbow nation, doesn't want us to have the kind of vision of a country where we all have a place. So let's stay awake.
0: You know what? I can't stand. I don't want to listen to this anymore. I'm just not going to listen to this anymore. I can't stand her to begin with her BS. I can't stand it. So we're going to take a commercial. I'll be right back.
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0: 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Anywhere. And you'll also be a proud partner with a wireless company that shares your values and was founded by a veteran himself, and that's Pure Talk. So I wouldn't waste any more time on this. We've talked about it a lot. Jump in with both feet. It's okay. I did it a long time ago. Dial #250 and say Mark Levin. That's #250. Say Mark Levin, and you'll switch in as little as 10 minutes. It's painless. If you want to keep your phone and phone number, you can. Again, dial #250 and say Mark Levin today. This guy, Graham Plattner, if it gets elected to a Senate, I give up. Honest to God. It used to be you were a neo-Nazi, you can't win. Used to be you did grotesque things in a public bathroom, you couldn't win. Right? Used to be you lied about you're cheating on your wife. Used to be you manhandled a woman. Yeah, that was enough. That's enough. Used to be when you trash-mouthed soldiers, including one that was shot four times. That's enough. This guy, yeah, he's a centipede of disaster, and yet the Democrats are behind him. They're pouring the billionaires are pouring millions of money. God knows how much money into this. So there's more. Maine Senate nominee Graham Plattner kept his hideous Nazi tattoo to remind himself, quote, that the U.S. was the evil bad guy overseas, unquote, according to an ex-girlfriend with whom he cheated on his fiance in 2021. There's so many ex-girlfriends with whom he cheated on his fiance, and they didn't even know he had a fiance or a wife. Now, that aside, that tells you he knew exactly what that tattoo was, which we all knew he knew and that he's a serial liar about it. The left-wing streamer is not left-wing, is a commie who spoke to the Post as the second woman to say that Planter knew about the fascist origin of his Totenkopf skull and crossbones tattoo, despite his claims that he didn't realize it was a Third Reich symbol until last fall. His assertions were backed up by texts reviewed by the Post that she'd sent to her mom in September 2025. A guy's cheating right up to his campaign, in which she blasted him for his Nazi tattoo, small d, and claims that he tarnished her reputation by using her to step out on his fiance. I don't doubt any of that. The woman also offered allegations Plattner cheated on a second partner before his current wife, and now ex-fiance he was engaged to around the same time. The guy's a dog. He's a pig on top of everything else. That's okay with the Democrat. We'll take dogs. We'll take pigs. We're the party of Ted Kennedy and Chappaquiddick. That didn't stop us. LBJ, endless affairs even while he was president. JFK, same thing. Hate to say it. God bless his soul. It's just the truth. What about Bill Clinton, BJ? While they're president. That's right. A person who is a leftist, I immediately looked at him and asked him, Is that a token cop? And he told me a whole, well, he will hold his weight forever, Bravo sob story about how it was, but he decided to keep it as a reminder that the United States was that evil, the bad guy overseas. In other words, it had nothing to do with any mental or emotional condition afterwards. He's a liar. And the woman spoke to the Post on the condition that her name would not be used. On Wednesday, the woman publicly shared screenshots of private messages where he described the Nazi tattoo. And the messages to her mother were dated September 26, 2025, before his tattoo was publicly known. Quote, better not take a peek at the Nazi tattoo on his chest, she wrote in another message to a pal. She also included a screenshot of an image of Plattner on a boat showing off oysters dated June 15, 2021 in Bar Harbor, Maine, not far from his hometown. Plattner told the woman, someone in his military leadership suggested the whole crew get the skull and crossbones tattoo because he was a military history buff, the woman said. So he knew exactly what he's done. We knew he did. She said she met Plattner on Tinder and texted with him for months before dating him in 2021. When she moved to Maine for work. Seems like he tailored his answer to me, knowing my politics, since that's one of the reasons we matched on Tinder in the first place. Yeah, he's a real slimeball. The pair started talking. He probably cannot believe that he's the Democrat nominee for the Senate and that he might become a senator if the people are too stupid to vote for him. I've endorsed Susan Collins despite everything because this guy has to be defeated, or we have no standards left in this country. We're electing people with ties to a man who wanted to blow up the Twin Towers, the blind sheik, an Islamist. We're electing Islamists all over the country. We're electing Marxists all over the country. I mean, it's crazy. And it's all through the Democrat Party, not the Republican Party. The pair started talking in February 2021, started dating about mid-July 2021. The Post confirmed the woman had multiple posts on social media alluding to a dalliance with Graham during that time period. Last October, and by the way, he's taken all these pictures with this tattoo. He's showing off his tattoo, but he doesn't know what it means, Mr. Producer. He doesn't know what it means, but he's showing everybody his disgusting body. Last October, she posted that Graham Plattner's a piece of S, but not because he's a communist. No, of course, because she is too. She alleges that their romance together ended after she found out from a mutual friend that Plattner was engaged to another woman around the same time. Now, you know, for some people, that's no big deal. For me, it is a big deal. For me, it's a big deal. Not because I'm square or anything like that, even though I am. It's a big deal. If you don't have the honor and the morals and you're engaged to stay faithful to that woman, then you're not going to be faithful to anybody for any reason on any matter. That's the way I see it. Graham's repeatedly said he picked a skull and crossbones tattoo off a wall in Croatia. Oh, no wonder they could never get the tattoo guy. To commemorate surviving Ramadi and his friends who were killed there. Look how this sick bastard uses military service, uses the men he served with. Look what he does. Look what he does. Graham has also since covered up the tattoo. Unlike Susan Collins, he says, who refuses to take questions on her disastrous vote to confirm Brett Kavanaugh, gut rural hospitals, and supported every foreign war the last 30 years. What is she doing? He's trying to turn her into something she's not, right? She's a fairly liberal Republican. So if she votes for the defense budget, and she voted to confirm Kavanaugh because of the lie. Look at this pig. He lies about his background, his cheating, his abuse of a woman, the tattoo, and then he attacks Susan Collins for voting for Kavanaugh. Why? Look how they tried to set up Kavanaugh. Now, this whistleblower told the Post she never wanted to come forward with her story, but became concerned by what she saw as Plattner's lying to the people of Maine about his tattoo and a pattern of behavior toward women. She saw in recent news reports he abused women just by the fact that he was sleeping around when he was engaged, sleeping around when he was married. He lied to them. He concealed it. Remember what he said even about rape. Effectively dismissed it. But that's when he was in a dark period. Now he's enlightened. She said she does not have her old text with Platinum because she deleted all his messages when she found out he was cheating. The woman underscored that Platinum was never violent, never did anything without her consent. Critically, she's not the first woman to have screenshots of private messages describing the tattoo before it became publicly known. See, the tattoo's important. You might, well, it's a tattoo, for God's sake. When you go out of your way to put a tattoo like that on your body, you're a neo-Nazi. That's what he's trying to conceal, that he was a neo-Nazi. You understand? The Power Hour is next. Hour 3, we'll take calls at the bottom of next hour. We'll be right back.

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5: From ABC News, I'm Dave Packer. We're seeing the strongest signs yet that the U.S. and Iran are nearing an agreement to end the war. A senior administration official telling us there's an 80 to 85% chance it happens. Iran's foreign minister says that a settlement's never been closer. ABC's Jonathan Curl.
6: The senior administration official told reporters the agreement, quote, reopens the Strait of Hormuz and lifts the U.S. blockade. But then a 60-day period for the U.S. and Iran to hash out an agreement on the future of Iran's nuclear program. The official says the memorandum of understanding, quote, leads to the dismantling of that program and for the destruction and removal of Iran's stockpile of enriched uranium. Iran has long insisted on its right to enrich uranium and has said nothing publicly to indicate that has changed.
5: Workers at the Kennedy Center spending the overnight on the scaffold taking President Trump's name off the building. The administration lost a last-minute appeal to keep his name up. The original court order stated that a name change requires an act of Congress. Congresswoman Joyce Batee satisfied with the outcome.
7: Kennedy Center was here and doing fine before Donald Trump, and it will be here and doing fine after Donald Trump.
5: SpaceX blasting off on Wall Street, Elon Musk company going public, the biggest IPO on record, making Musk the world's first trillionaire. What it could mean for your 401k? ABC's Matt Rivers.
8: SpaceX stock prices at $135 a share, surging to nearly $161 by the end of the day. The company, which has yet to turn a profit, is now valued at more than $2 trillion. And Musk, whose other companies include Tesla and X, is now worth an estimated $1.1 trillion. That's more than the next four richest people in the world, both of Google's co-founders, Jeff Bezos and Mark Zuckerberg, combined.
5: For decades, he was a fixture on morning television. His family says movie critic and arts reporter Gene Shalit has died at 100. They said he passed peacefully in his sleep. You're listening to ABC News.
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5: A new recall over a possible engine stall while driving. ABC's Chuck Sievertson has details.
11: Ford is recalling more than 225,000 Focus models over a valve malfunction that could cause the engine to stall unexpectedly while being driven, increasing the risk of a crash. According to the recall report from the National Highway Traffic Safety Administration, Ford Motors had previously issued a recall for this defect, but repairs were either not completed or were performed incorrectly.
5: It's all systems go for President Trump's UFC fight at the White House this weekend. ABC Stephen Fortnoy.
12: Judge Amit Mehta of the U.S. District Court here in Washington rejected a request to put in place a temporary restraining order that would have prevented Sunday's event. The lawsuit was brought by two Virginia residents who said, among other things, that the claw is grotesque, that the event itself is corrupt. The judge said that these two Virginia residents didn't have standing to sue, that they weren't injured in a way that would require the court's intervention. There wasn't enough irreparable harm alleged. That come Monday morning, the plan is to take this claw down, that it won't do, he found, any kind of permanent damage to the White House grounds. The UFC is also, by the way, paying to repair the grass.
5: Anthropic announced it's suspending access to its Fable 5 and Mythos 5 models after the U.S. government asked it to suspend access to any foreign national. The company is saying that the end result is they must suspend access for everyone to remain compliant. The company says they're complying but disagree with the government's findings that led to the order. Dave Packer, ABC News.
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17: 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Two great Life, Liberty, and Levin programs for you. Tomorrow night, General Jack Keane and Senator Rick Scott. Sunday, Senator John Fetterman and Nathan Sales, who was the State Department's Director of Counterterrorism. Just terrific. Great guests. And most of all, my monologues. Tomorrow night's monologue will be the most important monologue, or I call them opening statements, that I've ever given. Ever. This is very sick, what I'm going to tell you in the New York Post, but it's elsewhere as well. Despicable trolls post doctored photos. Ready? Showing them urinating on Austin Metcalf's grave. This is the young man who was stabbed in the heart by Carmelo Anthony, for which he was found guilty by a mixed-race jury that had Asians, that had Latinos, had women, as well as men. Ghoulish internet trolls are editing photos of themselves so they appear to be urinating on Austin Metcalf's grave. You know, what? Think about the family. This poor kid. He was not confrontational. He was not combative. You have this guy, Carmelo Anthony. First of all, he's coming to this game with a knife in his backpack, which was illegal. And he goes into the other team's tent, and he's asked politely to leave upwards of 15 times in a period of 4 or 5 minutes. And then Austin Metcalf just says to him, look, you really need to leave, and so forth and so on. He says, put your hands on me, and I'll show you what I'll do. So it doesn't shove him. He doesn't hurt him. Barely touches him. Not to challenge him, but in a very friendly way. Like, come on. Pulls out the knife and shoves it with all his might right into the center of his chest. And his last words were, I've been stabbed. Like, he couldn't believe it. And he knew he was dying. And so the sympathy of these radicals is for Carmelo Anthony. He could have gotten 5 to 99 years. He got 35 years, which means he has to serve at least half. So when he's 30, 32, 33, he'll be eligible to be released. Austin Metcalf is dead. His life is gone in a second. He's no longer with us. A week ago he was. And his parents are suffering. His twin brother saw it happen right in front of his eyes. Numerous photos showing the despicable act surfaced on social

0: brother and warrior as a stream of fake yellow urine flowed from their crotches and onto the tombstone. Who even thinks of this sick stuff? They appear to be part of a wider movement that believes the prosecution was racist, claims stemming from the fact that he's black while his victim was white. Wouldn't it be the other way around? Isn't that the typical reason for these protests and violence if a white guy kills a black guy? Here, a black guy kills a white guy. The two high schoolers clashed at a Texas track meet April 2025 when Anthony was sitting in the tent of Metcalf's team, and Metcalf asked him to leave. Anthony repeatedly refused before finally saying, "Touch me and find out." Metcalf then pushed him, but as I said, in a very gentle way, he whipped out his knife from his bag and plunged it into Metcalf's chest, killing him almost instantly. Anthony was quickly arrested and claimed self-defense, while supporters insisted prosecutors arguing otherwise were following a racist line of attack. Even the defense witnesses, one of them said yes, Carmelo was the aggressor. The witness that the defense called. And lawyers, former prosecutors, even defense counsel who watched the entirety of the trial for various television networks and cable networks and other media outlets, to a person, as I heard, said it was an open and shut case, that the defense attorneys didn't even have much to argue. Terrible. Compounding the issue was the racial makeup of the jury, which included white, Asian, and Hispanic people, but no black people. The case drew a huge, but it wasn't all white, was it, like the reporters keep saying? But putting that aside, that crap aside, was it a legitimate verdict? And it absolutely was. The case drew huge crowds to the Texas courthouse where it was held, with factions clashing in explosive arguments over the race issue. They created a race issue. Anthony was 19. Metcalf was 17. He was found guilty of first-degree murder, landed him 35-year sentence. And that's the situation. These people who are doing this are disgusting, absolutely disgusting. They're barely human beings. Who does that to a deceased individual who was murdered? So you're not allowed to find him guilty? Is that it? Is that how this works? You're just not allowed to? If you want peace and tranquility in the community? Sick. Steve Hilton was with reporters yesterday. Boy, Steve-O, really, he muscled through that primary. And he came out the other end as the number two, victorious. Even though he had started out as the number one, they tried to steal the race from him, too. And by steal the race, what I mean is they've legalized the fraud that we talked about at some length. They legalized fraud. They have policies in place that ensure that only Democrats can win. Except in this case, there were too many Democrats running, and Hilton muscled through. And he's a great candidate. Great, turns out. Here's what he says. Cut 14, go.
1: Well, it's very important that we find the waste in our government budgets, because they've doubled the budget in the state of California in the last 10 years nearly. We have the highest taxes in the country. One of the best ways of dealing with the affordability crisis, getting more money in people's pockets, is for the government to take less out in the first place. So how do you do that? You have to reduce spending. What's the priority for reducing spending? Cutting out the waste in the budget that is going to the wrong places, not to its intended purpose. So this whole story is going to be central, actually, to making our state Cal affordable, finding the places where the money is not going to where it should be going. And so it's a top priority for me. And that's the way we actually start to get taxes down in California.
0: Mm-hmm. It's a good thing. He's talking about all the fraud under Newsom, of course, which is massive. We've had Chris Rufo on the program, who's explained this on two occasions. We'll be right back.
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10: And I love this guy, Dana White. He just does what he's much like Trump in this sense. They do what they feel they need to do. The lawsuits, the attacks, the this or that, they just plow ahead. And what comes might come. You have a lawsuit that tried to block the UFC fight Sunday. You have a lawsuit trying to block everything Trump wants to do. He's trying to improve the city, trying to beautify it, getting behind refurbishing things. He's trying to really make the White House much more useful in terms of modern needs and so forth, and they just keep attacking him. He takes monuments that are filthy. He's cleaning them up. This is a man who has a touch for design, a touch for architecture, a tremendous developer. And we should really be appreciating what he is doing to Washington, D.C. Whether it's addressing crime and whether it is cleaning up the city. He got rid of all the homeless tents. They were all over the place. He said, get rid of them. Got rid of them. Cleaned them out. People were afraid to go near these tents. And they were, one of them was in front of one of the most swanky hotels in the city, but people weren't going because of this. He said, just get rid of them. Move them out of there. Dana White's very similar. Here he is with reporters yesterday. Cut 17. Go.
13: It's impossible to make some people not believe that it's political. You know, it's the 250th birthday of America. The fact that we even get to do, I was just telling, I did a podcast this morning. In my hotel, there's a Washington magazine of all the events that are going on from now till 4th of July in Washington, celebrating, you know, the 250th birthday of America. I wonder how many people are going to, you know, try to sue any of those or, you know, say that those things shouldn't happen. You know, it is what it is. About any of this stuff. We're gonna put on an incredible event that literally will never be matched what we're gonna do on Sunday.
10: See, I love these guys. They just plow ahead, don't they, Mr. Producer? And the Democrats and the left, these are sick, sick people. They're trying to sabotage everything, whether it's the festival that he was trying to create, whether it was the concert that he was trying to create, whatever it is, he's trying to celebrate the 250th birthday of our Declaration of Independence. And most of the people who are doing these things don't even believe in this country or independence or the Declaration. We've had a huge demographic shift in this country, not just based on physical characteristics, not just based on where people are coming from, but a psychological shift. We have more people in this country who hate this country than ever before. I really believe that. Many of them have been imported into this country. Many of them are homegrown and have gone through an educational system with the most radical unions in the country, the AFT and the NEA, the most radical faculty anywhere on the face of the earth in our colleges and universities. Funded by Qatar, funded by Hamas, which is funded by Qatar, funded by Communist China, funded by Russia. I mean, we've got serious issues here, folks. They're very serious issues as a result of what's taking place. So we can't even celebrate our country without this kind of crap going on. And it's really annoying. It's worse than annoying. It's going to kill the country in the end. That's what it'll do. Now, The Atlantic, which is a fairly left-wing magazine, they have awakened to something that we've been talking about year after year after year after year. By Martha Gimbel, Americans are already paying dearly for the national debt. Well, do tell us. Fiscal hawks like to drum up interest in the national debt by making the astronomical numbers more tangible. The United States owes $31.6 trillion to public creditors. We owe a hell of a lot more than that, but I'll play along. That's more than $290,000 for each household, and you could spend $1 million every day for almost 86,000 years before having to borrow more. But no one seems to care. No one really cares. Talking about how many times all the dollars laid end to end would go around the moon and back, 6,000 as it happens. Just not going to get people to think differently about the national debt. What should matter is that the consequences of this debt are not off in the future, but already here. The government's deficits have saddled many American families with higher costs, largely from rising interest rates. The Budget Lab, the Policy Research Center at Yale, she says, where I'm the executive director, recently estimated that congressional spending decisions since 2015 have raised Treasury yields by almost a full percentage point, which affects what American households pay to borrow. For someone taking out a 30-year mortgage at last year's median home price, this rise in long-term interest rates has increased their borrowing cost by about $2,500 a year, or roughly $76,000 over the life of the loan. The problem is not just for Americans who are lucky enough to buy a home. The bloated government budgets and waning federal revenues of the past decade are driving up costs across the board. Compare with a world in which these fiscal policy changes did not take place. The annual borrowing costs on a typical auto loan are now up by $120 and about $770 on a typical small business loan. Credit card borrowing rates are also hovering near record highs. And although affordability has become a watchword for politicians who understand that rising prices hurt American families, lawmakers seem to have forgotten that reducing federal deficits would help bring down prices. Yeah, Mondami, bringing down city spending. City spending would help American families in the city of New York. In the 1990s, Congress and the White House prioritized bringing deficits down by both cutting spending and raising revenue, moves that lowered borrowing costs for American families by 0.6 percentage points. But few lawmakers seem to be suggesting the spending cuts and tax increases necessary to lower costs. I don't believe in these tax increases. We got to grow the economy. We have to grow the economy. And they have enough money. They have enough taxes. Elon Musk and Doge and others have already demonstrated that this kind of the waste and the abuse of our dollars is just beyond belief. It's crazy. Much of the big legislation of the past decade, and then, of course, you tax Trump, but that's not much of the reason for what's going on. We're on a trajectory here, and we can't get off. We're on a hamster wheel, if you prefer, and we can't get off. I wrote about this many years ago in the Liberty Amendments, that there's some steps we can take to get it under control slowly but surely, but it's going to have to come from the states and forced upon Congress. That's called Convention of States. None of the woke right neo-fascists, none of the isolationists, none of these buffoons who claim to be conservatives, or maybe not anymore, even know what the hell I'm talking about and never discuss it. I'll be right back.

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18: All right, let's jump into the calls here, please. Let's go to Ann, Grand Blanc, Michigan, Sirius XM Satellite. How are you, Ann?
19: Hi, I'm good, Mark.
18: Go for it.
19: I'm really good. Okay. Why I called. All right. I listened to your show for years, and I've heard you make the comments about Detroit and the DeBornistan and Henry Ford and all that. And I've lived in Michigan all my, I'm 66. I've lived in Michigan all my life. I grew up in Flint. I've lived in Grand Blanc for 30 years. So 36 years in one, 36 years in one town is 30 in the other. Mm-hmm. And back in junior high school, okay, I'm going to say I don't know what they're teaching out in New York and California, everybody else, but in Michigan and around this area, you hear about Flint history, Detroit history, all that. Mm-hmm. Henry Ford was a big anti-Semite. Mm-hmm. His beliefs were, if you draw in Arab peoples, you will drive Jewish people away. They will not want to come to the area. And about his, what did he distribute? His protocols of the Elders of Zion that got in trouble with federal government. He was, I believe he was the only person mentioned by name in Mein Kampf. He was a hero of Hitler. And that one I learned later of that. But the man was...
18: No, I've never heard that before, but that's all right. Go ahead.
19: That and the protocols of Elders of Zion. He wrote a book, and I haven't read this book. This is something that I heard later. The International Jew, which I believe was not a very pleasant book to read. I'm just going to go by that one.
18: All right, but let's slow down a second. So what you're saying is that he encouraged Arabs to settle in Dearborn, Michigan, which was what? A headquarters of Ford, right?
19: Right, where he's from. And if you bring them in, Jewish people will not want to be here.
18: All right.
19: He was using them as a deterrent.
18: All right, I got it. Thank you very much. Well, I think it worked. And now it's spreading all over the place, I guess. But thank you. That's Ann, longtime listener. We always appreciate it. Let's go to Vicky, North Tonawanda, New York, on the Mark Levin app. How are you?
20: All right. Thank you. I don't have any hope for Iran to have a representative government because I've read a lot of the progressives in Iran, and they claim their ilk go back to the overthrow of the Shah. They call it the Iranian Revolution. And the imams weren't that embedded in Iran at that time, so maybe they're right. Maybe, you know, that political class are the ones that achieved that. The other part of it is...
18: Hold on, I'm not understanding you. Can you go through that again slowly?
20: Yeah, the Iranian people have many citizens that call themselves progressives and claim that they were part...
18: Well, I haven't seen a lot of, honestly, I'm not familiar with a lot of Iranians calling themselves progressives.
20: Well, I've read what they have written. I have.
18: What Iranian citizens have written, calling themselves progressives?
20: Yes.
18: No, that's not correct.
20: Okay, they were lying. But the other.
18: Who was
20: other
18: lying?
20: The people who call themselves progressives. Maybe it means different things when you translate it, you know, in Farsi.
18: Online? But you can't take anything online and then make a general statement about it because a lot of that's BS online. What I see online, if you want to talk about online, is a lot of patriotic American Iranians who are talking about this temporary installing of the Shah's son, who has said he would, for 100 days, be a transition figure, and then they could move towards some kind of a representative republic. That's what I've seen, and that's what I've heard from him.
20: I don't have a lot of confidence in it, but certainly pray about it.
18: But it doesn't matter if we have a lot of confidence in it. Right now, they're living under one of the most horrific regimes in human history.
20: But we do not have the resources.
18: All right, thanks for your call. All right, I got it. They don't have the resources. They don't have this. They don't have that. Folks, let me tell you something. I know a lot about the American Revolution. They didn't have debates about resources and progressivism and all the rest of it. They wanted to rid themselves of tyranny. They wanted a representative republic. That doesn't mean that'll happen in Iran. It doesn't mean it'll happen in Kansas. It doesn't mean anything. The point is, these people are being brutalized. That government is brutalizing them. And in addition to that, that government wants to blow us, you and me, off the face of the earth. So we have a common interest. I'm not interested in white paper debates. I'm just not. We can have those on other matters. This is a simple matter between good and evil to me. I'm being honest. Let's go to Randy Watervliet. I think that's how you pronounce it. New York, the great WGD. How do you pronounce that?
0: It's Watervliet.
18: I was close.
0: It's a Dutch word. It's home to U.S. Army arsenal.
18: All right.
0: That's what put it on the map. But what I wanted to get to you is back you up with exactly what you said about the Islamification of cities. This is another city that's going that same direction.
18: Your town?
0: What was that, sir?
18: Your town? Your town is?
0: Yes, sir. Yep. Mm-hmm. Yes, sir. I have neighbors that over the past few years have come from Afghanistan, most of them. I have a neighbor on one side that's Afghanistan, and then they bought a house on my other side, so I'm actually between two Afghanistan groups. There's another house down at the end of the block. The former Presbyterian church that's around the corner closed down, and that is now a mosque. Mm-hmm. When I go to my doctor, most of the patients to the doctor next door usually are wearing burqas.
18: Where's this town?
0: It is about 6 miles north of Albany, the capital.
18: Mm-hmm. Mm-hmm. Wow. It's a little town.
0: It's following the same prototype as Dearborn and Hamtramck in Michigan. Same prototype.
18: Mm-hmm. Patterson, New Jersey. It's another one. We can go right down the list. Plano, Texas. Yeah.
0: And you're
18: all right.
0: 100% right, because this is an apathetic voting block. All Democrat. Very few turnout here for the people. And, of course, 95% turnout for the Muslims.
18: Yeah, well, the imams are pushing them out, putting them to the poll. Almost 100% of their members are voting, 90-some percent. This is what they did in New York. This is what they do in Dearborn and other places, and this is what they're doing all over the country. Thank you for your call, my friend. That's all I have to say. I'm going to be straight with you, folks. I talk about protecting your liberty, your family, your future. And right now, I think one of the smartest moves you can make is diversify. And I'm not kidding. The sooner the better for your financial future. And that includes gold and silver. Gold just had a little bit of a pullback. Now, you know what that means? It means you have a little window, a real opportunity to get at lower prices before the next move up. As a matter of fact, it's already starting to move, to be perfectly honest with you. I check it every day. And I believe that move is coming quickly and will be significant. So the fundamentals haven't changed. Washington keeps spending. You just heard that report I read to you. And the value of the dollar will go down and keeps going down. Gold keeps doing what it's always done, holding its value even during risky and shaky periods. And that's why I trust monetary gold. Now, why do I trust monetary gold? First of all, I know them. And secondly, they've been there for 26 years, no fly-by-night organization. And monetary gold has been the gold standard for helping Americans own gold and silver, particularly when it comes to your pensions, 401ks, IRAs, things of that sort, your retirement accounts. 5 stars from the Better Business Bureau. 5 stars from Consumer Affairs. 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
18: All right. Much of the world stays silent. Pastor John Hagee's been a steadfast voice for Israel for decades. He started an organization, Christians United for Israel, more than a quarter century ago. It's got 11 million members. He knows, he believes, he preaches the connection between Judaism and Christianity and the Judeo-Christian belief system. He is a Christian Zionist. A Christian Zionist. And he is a wonderful man, an evangelical Christian. Is one of the largest congregations in the country in San Antonio, Texas, Cornerstone Church. It's been my honor, my wife's honor, to speak there, to spend several days with them and at the church and to see the things that they do. And of course, they're very proud of their ministry, and they should be. They do so many things for so many people. So many things for so many people. In his important new book, God's Prophetic Clock, Pastor Hagee lays out the clear biblical timeline we're watching unfold right in front of our eyes. The book tells you how Israel was reborn in a single day in 1948, just as the prophet said. Jerusalem reunited under Jewish control in 1967. Nations of the earth turning against the Jewish people. These are not random events. They are signs from Scripture that we're approaching a critical hour. The clock is ticking. The dangers to Israel and to freedom are intensifying. 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So please get a copy of God's Prophetic Clock. 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You won't regret it. All right, let us go to Larry Roberts, Illinois, the great WRPW. Larry, go right ahead, please.
2: Mark, I have two things to thank you for before I get into my point. I think you have the best bumper music of anybody. Oh, and number two, I think you are the best guy for supporting John Hagee Ministries. It's a wonderful thing.
18: Thank you.
2: Now,
18: he's
2: my
18: great.
2: Point is about Israel. And yeah. I wish Trump would look right at Iran and Hezbollah and say, look, you guys have no cards. Israel has the right to defend itself. Israel has responded to violence with violence. And if you guys don't want to play the game that way, this is over. We are going to eliminate you from the game. Mm-hmm. Because, I mean, he was able to say that to Vladimir Zelensky. You have no cards. I wish he would tell Iran, you have no cards. Do mm-hmm. not throw Hezbollah out here. And we are behind
18: Do me a favor, because we're going to come to a hard break here. Do me a favor. Watch tomorrow night's Life, Liberty, and Levin on Fox, 8 p.m. Eastern. Watch and listen to my opening statement, please. And I'm asking the whole country to do this. And our two great guests as well. General Jack Keane and Senator Rick Scott, but this opening, I think, is one of the most important I've ever done. And I really want it to resonate with as many patriots, American patriots, as is possible. And I think what I would like to do is, if you all listen to it, we can discuss it next week on radio as well. But I really want to thank you, Larry. Beautiful call. You're 100% right. And we got to make sure Hezbollah is not included in any deal and that Israel has the right to defend itself. Thank you, sir. Every Friday, in your honor, Ray Charles in America. Here we go.

0: 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While the week is officially over and the weekend begins right now, we salute our armed forces, police officers, firefighters, emergency personnel, ICE, our truckers. And we remember and support our friends in Ukraine and Israel and Persia. And you, the American people, thank God for you. Good night, Spritey and Griffey and Pepsi and Smokey. Good night, Zelda and Gigi. Good night, Indy and Patton and Rory. Good night, Marty and little Barney. Good night, Dad and Mom. We're holding down the fort. Good night, Leo and Joe and Bernard. Good night, Eric. Good night, Teddy. And good night, Lou. And all the other great patriots who've passed. Don't forget, tomorrow night on Fox, 8 p.m. Eastern, please set your recorder. And we will see you tomorrow night, Sunday night, and Monday. Have a great weekend.
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9: From ABC News, I'm Dave Packer. The Trump administration announcing that the U.S. and Iran are closer to a deal than ever before. Even Iran's foreign minister acknowledging that. But the agreement appears to be more of a deal to start negotiating. However, retired vice admiral and former deputy commander of U.S. Central Command Robert Harwood points out this prelude to a deal appears to be in Iran's best interest.
10: I think the economic embargo, the oil commerce that has dried up, all of that is driving Iran to a point where they need to capitulate. It's inevitable in my mind.
9: One person killed when a large tent collapsed at a Virginia church's outdoor service Friday. Multiple people injured. It happened as heavy rain, lightning, and strong winds tore through the western part of the state. ABC meteorologist Lee Goldberg says that same storm that caused the tornado outbreak in the Midwest Thursday, and there are more storms on the way for Saturday.
11: Comes in two rounds in Kansas and Missouri. One in the morning, another round in the evening. That's a level 3 out of 5 risk for Kansas City.
9: We're learning about a special arrangement the Trump administration coordinated with the UFC, and it goes beyond Sunday's planned fight on the White House South Lawn on President Trump's 80th birthday.
12: The UFC insists they're footing the bill, which already tops $60 million. But this is a massive marketing opportunity. Corporate sponsorships prominently displayed around the cage. And taxpayer money will be spent on Super Bowl-level security handled by the Secret Service.
13: ABC Chief White House Correspondent Mary Bruce. Also on the president's birthday, his name coming down off the Kennedy Center. The administration lost a last-minute appeal to keep the name up. The original court order stated that a name change requires an act of Congress.
14: For context here, Trump was planning on closing down the Kennedy Center for about 2 years, pouring about $250 million into improving the center overall. Trump has now basically said that if his name's not on it, that renovation's not happening.
13: That's ABC's Peter Haralambos. You're listening to ABC News.
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13: It's been 10 years since 49 people were killed in the Pulse nightclub shooting in Orlando, Florida. The LGBTQ-friendly club targeted in the middle of Pride Month by an ISIS-inspired gunman. Mike Napolitano, a SWAT officer who was wounded by the gunman that night, spoke to our TV affiliate in Orlando, WFTV, about responding to the tragedy.
17: We heard him, you know, put the call out for an active shooter, and you could hear the shooting, I'm pretty sure, over the radio.
13: Some travel troubles for Pope Leo on his way home from Spain. ABC's Marcus Moore.
18: A remarkable chain of events here in Tenerife. The Pope, Vatican officials, and members of the Vatican press corps all getting ready to take off today after the Pope's seven-day tour of Spain. But after the plane sat on the tarmac for quite some time, the pilot came onto the loudspeaker and said he apologized and said that unfortunately there was an issue with the plane.
13: The solution? A ride home on a private plane on loan from the King of Spain. A big step for the Paramount Skydance team as the Department of Justice signs off on their acquisition of Warner Brothers Discovery, saying that the $111 billion mega deal is not likely to result in harm to competition or American consumers. The approval comes following an 8-month-long investigation by the DOJ. Dave Packer, ABC News.
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21: 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Gary McNamara and Eric Harley talk about everything from politics to social issues and news of the day. 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
0: All across America, we are Red Eye Radio. He is Eric Harley, and I'm Gary McNamara. Welcome and good morning. All right, so Maine Democrats, Eric, they had their opportunity because Mills was still in it.
1: Right.
0: You know, she never officially withdrew, so they could have put in the protest vote. But it's clear Maine Democrats want the Kamikaze.
1: Oh, I thought you were going to say they had an opportunity to convince her to convert to Nazism.
0: Mills. No, that wasn't my point, but I can understand you coming to that conclusion.
1: Yeah.
0: That's not what I meant, but I can understand it.
1: There would probably be a big furor over that. You did not see that coming.
0: So.
1: And other horrible jokes.
0: So
1: buckle up, folks.
0: So Mills got 19.6% of the vote. Plattner got 72.4% of Democrats in Maine say, we want the Nazi. We want the Nazi.
1: Landslide. That's the kind of landslide dictators get.
0: Yeah, you know, you would think that, you know, this, you forget about California.
1: Mm-hmm. I'm not sure if Hugo Chavez got those numbers.
0: That's what I'm saying. Maybe Maine is already an authoritarian government where the elections are, because, I mean, come on. We're talking about Maine. You're telling me that Maine would vote 72.4% for a communist Nazi?
1: Well, now I have to ask for a recount. I think those numbers are probably maybe low.
0: My gosh.
1: Because this is what you see in Venezuela. This is what you see. These are dictator numbers here. Not quite 100%, but my gosh, landslide.
0: Okay, yeah, you, great point. I mean, we don't want to compare it to North Korea.
1: Right. Yeah. That would be wrong to Kim Jong-un. That would be unfair to North Korea.
0: Well, there was a problem when he got 102.3% of the vote.
1: Well,
0: something was wrong at that point. The math didn't add up in North Korea.
1: He allowed some tourists. And you know they have a lot of tourists. They allow tourists to vote.
0: Oh, I saw that. I just read a couple of it. It's like, North Korea, because they're selling arms and doing this, their economy is doing better.
1: I'm thinking to myself,
0: the first thing, the first thing I can't wait till somebody actually analyzes, the figures that actually has the numbers and can, I don't know who actually has the numbers.
1: And also whose pockets the money is in.
0: North Korea.
1: Yeah.
0: But I'm thinking to myself, wow. Because I forgot who it was. A liberal publication.
1: I think it was the Times.
0: Was it the Times? Okay.
1: I think it was.
0: I'm thinking to myself, are they trying to sell a totalitarian communist dictatorship now? Is that the point? I mean, you've got Tucker Carlson. Candace Owens said it the other day. Was talking about what a wonderful country Russia is.
1: Mm-hmm.
0: Mm-hmm. I mean, is this the push now? From the, and I don't know, the far left is becoming the far right, and the far right is becoming the far left.
1: Yeah.
0: It's getting confusing here.
1: Yeah, I mean, remember, Tucker went into a Russian Walmart and did some shopping. Well, he was there.
0: Oh, my God.
1: Oh, no, it was the Wall Street Journal.
0: No.
1: Yeah, it was. The world's most surprising economic success story is North Korea.
0: Well, I don't know if success.
1: Yeah, exactly.
0: They can improve.
1: This was a

0: Are you sure that's not Kim Jong-un just rounding people up? Hey, get in. Where are we going?
1: Well, is the,
0: we'll show you.
1: Is the hotel there yet? Anybody in the hotel yet that's been...
0: Yeah, I don't know.
1: It's been there for, what, 20 years?
0: Restaurants there serve up brick oven pizza and chicken wings.
1: Yeah, I saw that.
0: Show me where the average person is actually able to participate in this. Look, are they sure they weren't in South Korea?
1: I just had
0: their map quest upside down. I don't know.
1: The first thing I thought was on the same day that Plantner wins the primary.
0: Yeah,
1: you know they had that story, and I'm thinking to myself, by the way, the news division of the Wall Street Journal is different than the editorial division.
0: Very different. Yes,
1: of it, they're basically two different companies.
0: Right,
1: and there is no report as of yet that because it's a different company that Barry Weiss is going to control the editorial portion of the news division of the Wall Street Journal. CNN, yes. Burst out laughing yesterday when I saw that one.
0: Well, no, you know, what I thought of is what I said when Anderson Cooper announced he was leaving 60 Minutes to spend more time with his family, which I knew was a lie because nobody wants to spend more time with their family. And so then he... So he leaves 60 Minutes about the time that it was long after Barry Weiss. I don't know if she was in place yet or the new producer for 60 Minutes was in place yet. Anyway, I said, well, here's the thing. You know, with the sale of all the properties, with Paramount Plus or Paramount, basically, you know, taking control of all this and getting ultimately control of CNN, I wondered at that time, does that mean Barry Weiss is going to get the job to basically overlook CNN?
1: Well,
0: and which means Anderson Cooper, if he was fleeing to avoid working with Barry Weiss, he's still at CNN.
1: Well, but I was thinking yesterday that, because I saw some stories written saying, does Scott Pelley realize that she's not a conservative Republican? You know, this back and forth is going on between liberals. Trump picked Barry Weiss.
0: Yeah, right.
1: Are you kidding me? And so what I realized, it comes down, here are the possibilities that Scott Pelley wanted no changes at all, that he does believe that he's going to lose, he's gone now, that he was going to lose his ability to be a political activist and still continue to lie that, you know, he's, you know, fair and just telling the truth,
0: mm-hmm.
1: or he's a homophobe.
0: Yeah. There's your choices.
1: Because Barry Weiss is a lesbian.
0: Right.
1: She's a lesbian Democrat.
0: Mm-hmm.
1: And to use that kind of words, I mean, it has to be, or it's a combination of both. It's either he wanted to continue his political activism. He wanted to continue his political activism. And he said, as a homophobe, I do not want to work for a lesbian, or a combination of both.
0: Could be. We're just throwing out the possibilities.
1: Well, no, that's because I'm trying to think like a Democrat.
0: Yeah, no, we don't put the hyphenated words before the people. To me, Barry Weiss is a journalist. I know her for her work. I don't know her personally.
1: And I think it's terrible that possibility exists, especially during Pride Month, from Scott Pelley.
0: That's a great point. That's bad timing, Scott.
1: Man, it's so much fun trying to think like a liberal.
0: Well, I keep going back to the question that the Chicago Republican Party asked me on social media the other day. I answered it on air. You know, do you think Scott Pelley will show up to the unemployment line and, you know, apply for unemployment? You know, but I just picture him showing up to random businesses. I would like to apply for a job.
1: No, you know, it'd be the best.

0: he applies for unemployment, and then CBS comes back and says, no, no, no. He was fired for cause.
1: Yeah.
0: And so he couldn't get unemployment. Well,
1: no, that's it.
0: If because you, he was fired
1: because
0: for cause.
1: If, you know, their basis is we want to make sure that we don't have to abide by the contract, so we list this as cause, and saying disparaging things during that meeting is what they quoted. And so we believe that is the basis for the cause, firing for cause. But if, you know, if you apply it to unemployment, he's not going to get his $500 a week if he's fired for cause. You know, if I were Elon Musk, I would hire Scott Pelley as my butler. Yes. Have him open the door. I just want you to open the door and say yes, like in a question form.
0: I pictured yes. him. I pictured him out of that suit and in a butler tuxedo.
1: Well, you know, it would be the exact same presentation as 60 Minutes.
0: Yes, sir. The door.
1: And then, no, Mr. Musk does not eat DoorDash. And then back in the background, Musk is going, yeah, I do. Bring me my Taco Bell.
0: But getting back to the original point,
1: yeah,
0: somehow we evolve and sometimes in a conversation, yeah, but it all flows.
1: It does.
0: Flows very neat.
1: Yeah.
0: Or not. That Plattner, almost 73% of the vote. So the Democrats in Maine have made it clear, please give us a communist Nazi.
1: Yeah.
0: We got to have the communist Nazi.
1: Look, it's the trend, right?
0: Yeah.
1: It's the trend. New York City, quite possibly Los Angeles.
0: Did you see?
1: For mayor.
0: Did you? Yo, because I did show it to you yesterday.
1: Yeah.
0: I think it was on Instagram, the AI thing of Trump with the New York Knicks uniform on. And
1: yeah,
0: he's playing basketball and he's going down the court and dunking it. And they really look like. The AI really looked like Mondani and his wife just screaming because he's helping the Knicks win.
1: Oh, my
0: and they're
1: gosh.
0: Just furious about it.
1: Yeah.
0: And then he goes up, like, does a spin around and dunks the ball.
1: No, that's
0: and
1: the
0: then
1: best.
0: starts, you know, basically, you know, pushing out his chest and other type of motions.
1: Yeah. showcasing
0: what
1: showboating.
0: He did.
1: That was,
0: yeah. Oh my gosh, that was just
1: that was hilarious. Great. The AI is incredible.
0: Yeah, so that was fun to look
1: that
0: at.
1: That may have really been him. I don't know.
0: But yeah, Plattner, there we go. I mean, they're fully behind him. You know,
1: you would
0: think that just out of protest, you would have a bunch of Democrats, you know, maybe that if it was, you know, 55-45 or something like that. But I mean, it was such a big landslide. The fact that all of this is known, you know, and you think about it. And we said it, I saw Gutfeld also say it, you know, basically Plattner has come in and destroyed two things. There's no moral high ground ever for the Democrats again to call any Republican a Nazi.
1: Mm-hmm.
0: And the whole Me Too thing, they just flushed down the toilet. Now it's he says.
1: Right. Right.
0: Doesn't matter what the allegation is anymore, it's what he says.
1: Yeah.
0: It's and so it's just I mean, it's just, it is amazing. Now, we always knew it. We said this before. When you practice identity politics, when you judge people by groups and not individuals, you get a Plattner.
1: Yes.
0: That's right. When you get somebody who is a Nazi. That's when you get the anti-Semitism, you know, that you see in the Democratic Party. That's when you get the acceptance of a Nazi philosophy is when your party has institutionalized identity politics.
1: Yep. And it's full on. And it's getting, as we said it would, worse. It's going, everybody thinks, well, you know, they're going to have to, you know, even years ago, but you said, you know, at some point, they got to make a turnaround. They got to make a change.
0: No.
1: Oof. No.
0: Well, you've got now, you've got Tallarico line. Trying to pretend he's moving towards the center because they're going back. They realize, okay, we can't promote this anymore, so let's lie.
1: Right.
0: So every major opinion that he had, he's now backing off as if he's never had it before. And even the interviewer that we played yesterday was like, they say that you're this radical, but tell us about this.
1: Yeah.
0: No, I'm not. I don't believe in in gender, you know, surgery
1: for children. Right.
0: Yes, you do. You voted for it.
1: You officially tried to make it happen. Right.
0: So they're finally coming to the conclusion. Now, Plattner's hurting that, but in Texas, it's like, okay, we've got to pretend that Tallarico is a moderate when he's not. He's as radical as you could possibly get.
1: He's vegan, but he eats barbecue.
0: But that's okay. But Democrats are okay with being lied to. It's just like the same with Obama.
1: They're okay with the lies because the rank and file, the people that are voting for them, you have to be a liar yourself.
0: Yeah.
1: You have to be in denial if you think they're going to make things better. Or you're okay with the lies, which means you're an enabler of the lies. If you're voting for them, you know they're lying.
0: Yep. You know, but maybe we should look at Maine and say, well, at least they're being honest.
1: Yeah.
0: We're Kamikazes. We're trying to get a nice relationship between Hitler and Lenin.
1: Right.
0: Or Stalin.
1: I mean, look at North Korea. Yeah. Economy's booming.
0: We are Red Eye Radio.
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0: We are Red Eye Radio. He's Eric Carly, and I'm Gary McNamara. Welcome and good morning. It's going to be interesting to see where the Plattner thing goes. Also, coming up here in a little bit, we'll get to the situation in Iran. Southern Poverty Law Center before the House yesterday. What a zoo that that was.
1: Yeah.
0: Martin Luther King's niece. Mm. She was there. She Jasmine Crockett go after her.
1: Yeah.
0: Oh my. Yeah. She said. Yeah. Basically, she responded, "I pray for you," and all this. I mean, it was just. I'm thinking, okay, this is Jasmine Crockett's last hurrah. But I will tell you this: I did see. Again yesterday, because before this all happened, you'd see the Southern Poverty Law Center's, you know, paid ads.
1: Yeah.
0: You know, all over morning TV. And talking about all the good, they disappeared, but the ACLU's on there all the time. The ad I saw yesterday really pounds into the fact that they're protecting the United States from book burning. They're book burning. They're book, mm-hmm. or not book burning, mm-hmm. banning books, banning books, banning books.
1: Yeah.
0: No, they're not. They won't tell the truth. And even the head of the Southern Poverty Law Center, answer the questions directly if that's what you believe.
1: Right.
0: And they wouldn't.
1: No.
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0: And he is Eric Harley, and I'm Gary McNamara. Welcome and good morning. We'll get to the... more on the primaries last night. Carmelo Anthony found guilty. We'll get to that and a whole bunch more in just a minute.
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0: A Texas jury found Carmelo Anthony guilty of murder in the killing of Austin Metcalf. It's, you know, a national story. But just paying attention the last couple of days, you know, to the actual trial, which was a pretty short trial.
1: Yeah.
0: And the defense did not go to the max in my opinion, of, you know, trying to make the claim of self-defense. To me, it was a pretty cut and dry. And and I thought about that yesterday. We didn't talk about it on the air yesterday, but I thought about it. And I'm like, this is gonna be a quick jury, and it was really quick.
1: Yeah.
0: I mean, you talked about it was really, really quick.
1: Right.
0: You know, the other thing is, you know, you go on social media, and you would have thought there was, you know, 1,000 people outside, you know, the courthouse, and there wasn't.
1: Right.
0: There was anywhere between. I saw figures between 100 and 200 people.
1: Right. Yeah. Locally, that's what they were saying.
0: Right. And so you're talking equal on both sides of the issue.
1: Right.
0: So you're talking about probably the majority on both sides were probably family and friends.
1: Yeah. Certainly members of the community.
0: Members of the community. Right. Yeah. And so, you know, it was. But I looked at this and I went, well, this is about as slam dunk as you can get in a criminal case of murder.
1: Yeah, it is. And for those not familiar, they were at a track meet and both students were 17 at the time. The victim had asked Carmelo Anthony to leave this area they were in because he was on the opposing team, track team. And so they... he said, you know, he basically asked him, I don't know, I saw more than a dozen times asked him to leave. You need to leave. You need to leave. And so it actually came to a shove where the victim shoved Carmelo Anthony. They say, according to witnesses, Carmelo Anthony already had one of his hands in his backpack. He brings it out. It has a knife in it. In his hand, and he plunges it in the heart of the victim. There was no way to come up with a self-defense. I think they were probably, his defense team was probably making every effort to get there, but there was really no way to get there. You can talk about it. There's special consideration with what they call an instant crime of passion in the state of Texas.
0: Right.
1: That relates to sentencing, and it's what his defense team was trying to push during the sentencing phase. And it's even then, you're looking at a very deliberate act. You can't make the self-defense claim. You can say two kids get in a fight, but it was a straight on with all the witnesses pretty much saying the same thing. He plunged that knife into the heart of the victim. And that's a deliberate action. You can say he lost his mind. It was an act of passion because, you know, they were kids. They can't control their temper. They're competitive because they're athletes, all of that. But it still was a deliberate action. And the jury came back with 35 years. And it's an aggravated murder charge here, conviction. Which means he'll be eligible for parole in 17 and a half years. He's 19 now. And so, you know, that's what it comes down to. The parents of the victim, of course, as they were testifying during the sentencing phase, saying in The Mother, it was just heartbreaking reading it. You know, you'll get to wake up every day. I get to wake up every day to the same, I'm paraphrasing, to the same nightmare. My son will never be here again. The victim had a twin brother who showed up in court yesterday, and that was the first time. But again, this was not any kind of overcharging case where they were overcharging. You can have the back and forth on manslaughter. It didn't apply, mm-hmm. according to the jury. And so when you look at this entire case, there's no doubt. I can believe that it is incredibly tragic that you essentially have two lives lost. Carmelo Anthony at some point, when he gets out of prison, if there is proper rehabilitation, actually may have a life in his late 30s and can go on. The victim will not be around. The victim is dead. And you cannot change that. And it's tragic that it came to that. But it did. And we have a justice system that essentially worked in this case.
0: From the very beginning, not hearing, just seeing what was reported that had happened, I said, well, you're not going to get self-defense on this. At the minimum, it would be manslaughter, and at the maximum, it would be murder.
1: Right, yeah.
0: And, you're not talking about death penalty murder here, because the state of Texas has death penalty, or even
1: right.
0: life.
1: Right.
0: According to how the jury viewed it, it would be interesting to talk
1: yeah.
0: to the jury as to why they chose, the 35 years.
1: As opposed to a life sentence.
0: As opposed to a life sentence or whatever. Yeah, when you look at it, to me, this was legally, and hearing the testimony, seeing what happened, the witnesses who testified, it was as close to a slam dunk, I think, as you could get legally.
1: Yeah, right. Austin Metcalf, the victim here, and if you look at his family, what they're going through, and often in cases like this, for me, I start by looking at what the victim's families are going through, and then you apply again. The fact that they were both very young. I mean, there's
0: it's tragic.
1: It's tragic all yeah. across the board. But again, a justice system worked, I believe, in finding the proper verdict. We can have a debate on punishment. I would like to, I'm with you. I'd love to hear from the jury on that. I don't know that we ever will. They were sequestered throughout. And so I don't know. There is no win. You no. and I have talked about it. We don't talk most often don't talk about cases until there is a verdict. And that's because we have to wait for the system to,
0: Well, you see the
1: work,
0: real, you see,
1: or if it well, doesn't work, we'll talk about that.
0: You see the
1: if
0: real,
1: we believe that.
0: You see the real evidence that comes out in the court case.
1: Yeah.
0: That's the evidence that's being presented by both sides.
1: Yep.
0: It's much easier to come up with a determination as to guilt or innocence based on what the evidence is and what the witnesses say.
1: I saw one lawyer commenting locally on the news and said it's unlikely, it's just not the case historically where you come back with appeals and get a lighter sentence. That would be the only point of an appeal because there's not going to be any changing of the verdict. And, I just don't believe that would happen.
0: Well, I haven't seen anything that would get you a new trial with an appeal.
1: No,
0: I didn't see any mistakes that were done by the court.
1: No,
0: nor have any been reported.
1: No, that was just speculation on what the defense team would do, beyond this. And I didn't hear anything.
0: Oh, no, I understand.
1: Yeah.
0: Yeah, I understand what you meant.
1: So there is In fact, I mean, you know, if you look at this case, 35 years, which offers in this case 17 and a half years is where he would be eligible for parole. I don't know if that's the best you're going to get. I mean, they could have come up with a shorter sentence, but that was shorter than I thought it was going to be. I thought it was going to be somewhere 50 years to life.
2: Mm-hmm.
1: And I thought that's what it
2: would be.
1: With
2: parole at 25?
1: Yeah. And I just...
2: Well, possibility of parole
1: right,
2: at 25.
1: Right. That's where the possibility comes in at the halfway mark. So right. Again, it's just, it's tragic all the way around. There is no win here. There is no...
2: No, and it was heartbreaking, the father who, Austin Metcalf's father who lost it. I mean, he just...
1: Yeah. Yeah, no,
2: he was full, just, and he talked about the fact of, you know, again, being, what do you call it? I can't think of the term. He couldn't talk about it.
1: Yeah, yeah. Traumatized, yeah.
2: No. Legally, remember?
1: Oh, yeah. The gag order.
2: The gag order.
1: Yeah.
2: I don't know why I couldn't think of that. Gag order on him, which he was just furious about.
1: Yeah.
2: He said, well, you know, everybody else out there was pounding, on... You know, the memory of his son, he couldn't say anything.
1: Yeah.
2: And so you could see the anger there.
1: Yeah. I can't imagine.
2: That he had. Neither can I. I can't imagine. And I've never had, you know, that I've never, I don't think nobody in my family, nobody close to me, you know, I've had a couple of people commit suicide, but I've never known anybody who's been murdered.
1: Yeah. Right.
2: You know, so, or anybody close to me. And I don't know, somebody who's young, I can't imagine it.
1: Yeah.
2: And I will admit that when it all happened, and one of the thoughts I had was, you know, I think about my, you know, my great nephew who's that age.
1: Mm-hmm.
2: And probably a lot of people did too. And if you lose a child to murder at that age,
1: right,
2: it's just, I know one thing. I know that I've seen it happen. That deaths, I know somebody whose son died being irresponsible, broke up their marriage.
1: Mm-hmm.
2: You know, it has the potential to destroy families.
1: Yeah.
2: Even if neither party is at fault in you know, the victim's family, they haven't done anything wrong.
1: Yeah.
2: But it just is, it's just.
1: Yeah, I experienced that at the age of 10 in Del Rio, a friend who died suddenly and, you know, was basically trying to have fun. There was an accident, killed him instantly, but the family did not, parents did not, their marriage did not survive.
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0: We're Red Eye Radio. He's Eric Carly, and I'm Gary McNamara. Well, just very quickly, in the primaries yesterday, South Carolina, apparently they like Lindsey Graham in South Carolina.
1: Yeah.
0: He got over 50% of the votes, so no runoff, 56.8%. Nancy Mace ended up in fifth place for the governorship and said you and I were chuckling during the pre-show meeting.
1: Yeah.
0: She said it's because of her stance to release the, you know, Epstein files. And you made the great point. You're like, well, the president ran on that.
1: Well, no, that was their promise.
0: Yeah. They're,
1: you know, she said, I probably doomed my endorsement this time around, well, for this race. From the fact that I insisted on transparency with the Epstein files. Well, no, that's what they promised and
0: right
1: didn't deliver on. So, you know, and maybe I'm sure that's the point she's making is that, well, that's the problem is that I insisted they follow through with their campaign
0: promise. When she did the Scarlet Letter thing.
1: Yeah.
2: That's when you and I went.
1: I don't need the performative stuff.
2: Don't need the drama.
1: I don't.
2: Just don't need it.
1: Nope.

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6: From ABC News, I'm Dave Packer. We're seeing the strongest signs yet that the U.S. and Iran are nearing an agreement to end the war. A senior administration official telling us there's an 80 to 85% chance it happens. Iran's foreign minister says that a settlement's never been closer. ABC's Jonathan Carl.
7: The senior administration official told reporters the agreement, quote, reopens the Strait of Hormuz and lifts the U.S. blockade. But then a 60-day period for the U.S. and Iran to hash out an agreement on the future of Iran's nuclear program. The official says the memorandum of understanding, quote, leads to the dismantling of that program and for the destruction and removal of Iran's stockpile of enriched uranium. Iran has long insisted on its right to enrich uranium and has said nothing publicly to indicate that has changed.
6: Workers at the Kennedy Center spending the overnight on the scaffold, taking President Trump's name off the building. The administration lost a last-minute appeal to keep his name up. The original court order stated that a name change requires an act of Congress. Congresswoman Joyce Batee satisfied with the outcome.
8: Kennedy Center was here and doing fine before Donald Trump, and it will be here and doing fine after Donald Trump.
6: SpaceX blasting off on Wall Street, Elon Musk company going public, the biggest IPO on record, making Musk the world's first trillionaire. What it could mean for your 401k? ABC's Matt Rivers.
9: SpaceX stock prices at $135 a share, surging to nearly $161 by the end of the day. The company, which has yet to turn a profit, is now valued at more than $2 trillion. And Musk, whose other companies include Tesla and X, is now worth an estimated $1.1 trillion. That's more than the next four richest people in the world, both of Google's co-founders, Jeff Bezos and Mark Zuckerberg, combined.
6: For decades, he was a fixture on morning television. His family says movie critic and arts reporter Gene Shalit has died at 100. They said he passed peacefully in his sleep. You're listening to ABC News.
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6: A new recall over a possible engine stall while driving. ABC's Chuck Sievertson has details.
12: Ford is recalling more than 225,000 Focus models over a valve malfunction that could cause the engine to stall unexpectedly while being driven, increasing the risk of a crash. According to the recall report from the National Highway Traffic Safety Administration, Ford Motors had previously issued a recall for this defect, but repairs were either not completed or were performed incorrectly.
6: It's all systems go for President Trump's UFC fight at the White House this weekend. ABC's Stephen Fortnoy.
13: Judge Amit Mehta of the U.S. District Court here in Washington rejected a request to put in place a temporary restraining order that would have prevented Sunday's event. The lawsuit was brought by two Virginia residents who said, among other things, that the claw is grotesque, that the event itself is corrupt. The judge said that these two Virginia residents didn't have standing to sue, that they weren't injured in a way that would require the court's intervention. There wasn't enough irreparable harm alleged. That come Monday morning, the plan is to take this claw down, that it won't do, he found, any kind of permanent damage to the White House grounds. The UFC is also, by the way, paying to repair the grass.
6: Anthropic announced it's suspending access to its Fable 5 and Mythos 5 models after the U.S. government asked it to suspend access to any foreign national. The company is saying that the end result is they must suspend access for everyone to remain compliant. The company says they're complying but disagree with the government's findings that led to the order. Dave Packer, ABC News.
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1: Now, it's Red Eye Radio. Gary McNamara and Eric Hurley talk about everything from politics to social issues and news of the day. 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
19: All across America, we are Red Eye Radio. He is Eric Harley, and I'm Gary McNamara. I'm telling you, yesterday, the Southern Poverty Law Center in front of the house. Martin Luther King's niece, Alveda King, was there.
20: Right.
19: And listened to this back and forth between Jasmine Crockett. Oh, before we go to this, I just want to mention that, because I never finished my thought, at the bottom of last hour, I just remembered it now, when talking about that, if you watch any morning TV, you see the ACLU trying to get people to, donate the $19 a month.
20: Right.
19: And the commercial yesterday, I watched like the first 15 seconds. It was all focused on the banning of books. Is there any banning of books going on for adults in the United States?
20: Nope.
19: What are we talking about? Age-appropriate materials. This goes all the way back to the whole Disney thing.
20: Yeah, right. No, it goes back to the and DeSantis and that whole thing and book banning and book banning and book banning and the media kept using those words.
19: Yep.
20: And in that case too, the don't say gay, don't say gay. That was the bill that they came up with in Florida. Don't say gay, don't say gay. It was the don't say gay bill. They have to lie to get their point across.
19: And what it was about was age-appropriate material for children.
20: Right.
19: And we don't mean 13-year-olds or 12-year-olds. We're talking 7- and 8-year-olds.
20: Yeah.
19: That, no. In their library, we censor all the time. At my elementary school, they censored.
20: Yep.
19: Why? You're a child.
20: Right.
19: And so they're calling it, they won't tell you the ACLU will not tell you the truth. And if you look at it, what they're promoting, the two things they promote are illegal immigrants and not having age-appropriate material for children. That's where the ACLU is now.
20: Right.
19: And I was thinking the same thing with the Southern Poverty Law Center, and I'm like, my God, they don't want to answer. If you believe it, be upfront about it. If that's what you believe, do it. But this is the back and forth between Jasmine Crockett and Ms. King yesterday. Here we go.
21: Tell people of color who is fighting for who. People of color do not feel comfortable or welcomed within your party. That's why you have to parade someone who has the name Dr. King attached to them so that people can be confused, because I have been reading the comments online and people are like, who is this Dr. King? Because you want them to believe that somehow she espouses who Dr. King was.
22: I wanted to respond. I think you were kind of ready to do that, but we're not given that opportunity. Would you like to briefly respond to that?
23: Very briefly, Congresswoman, I am a bit emotional. I'm going to watch what I say. But it seems as though you have suggested that I am a bastard to the King family legacy. I am legitimately the daughter of Reverend Alfred Daniel Williams King and Dr. Naomi Ruth Barber King. We are a family who loves God, and I love you. God bless you.
20: It's a lot kinder than I would have been.
19: And she's the niece of Dr. Martin Luther King Jr. So, but she was trying to make it, I don't even know what Jasmine Crockett's point was.
20: I don't know.
19: That people think that you're the reincarnated Dr. King?
20: That she was. It sounded like to me that you're not Dr. King himself, so you don't have any say-so here. Well, of course she does. She absolutely does. And has for a long time, in fact, much longer than you've been in Congress.
19: And then this is Chip Roy going back and forth with Southern Poverty Law Center interim CEO Brian Fair. Ready for this? This is great. Listen to this. Here we go. All right.
0: How many leftist, how many leftist anti-Jewish groups do you have listed on your website?
2: We
0: name them.
2: Anyone listening to this can go to our website and see our, again, our Year in Hate and Extremism report was released this morning.
0: How many extremist Islamic groups do you have of the 1,500 or so organizations you have on your hate map?
2: Again, anyone can

0: I just want to make sure the record is reflecting that.
1: To the laughter.
2: Yeah, right.
1: I mean, we all know they've become basically, they're a political activist group to attack the right is what they are.
2: Yes. That's what it comes down to.
1: As we know.
2: Yep. That's it. And again, just like seemingly everybody on the left with few exceptions, you have to make it up as you go along. You have to lie.
1: And then I want to play this because this is Representative J.L. Paul, what's ever left of the squad, the remnants of the squad, bringing up again Charlottesville and lying about it.
2: Yeah. Yeah.
1: Here they have nothing else. Think about this. The whole thing about, you know, Trump, you know, their justification for Trump being a Nazi was Charlottesville.
2: Yeah. Yeah. Yes.
1: And it never happened. It never happened.
2: They lied by omission.
1: And here it is. Okay, here we go.
3: And he and Republicans have tried to end birthright citizenship and have given hundreds of billions of dollars to rogue ICE and CBP agents to kidnap and disappear immigrants of all immigration statuses, including, by the way, United States citizens. But it isn't just the denigrating of black and brown communities that's so dangerous. It is the praising, the pardoning, the condoning of extreme white nationalists directly from the White House. In Trump's America, white supremacists at the Charlottesville rally are, quote, very fine people.
1: Never happened.
2: Yeah.
1: She's lying.
2: Right. Yep.
1: But they can't. They've got nothing else.
2: You
1: got
2: to lie by omission, and they've been lying by omission and getting away with it thanks to the leftist activist media since then. They keep using the same lie over and over and over again. They're still saying Russian collusion.
1: I know.
2: Was true.
1: I know.
2: It was a giant, one of the biggest political hoaxes ever.
1: Yeah, in a presidential election, I don't know a bigger scandal than that.
2: Yeah, I can't think of one myself.
1: And that's why we said, you know, with the whole Scott Pelley thing, you know, he just, all you have to do is play that, and if you know what happened, you know, during it, you're like, where's the lack of curiosity? And I said that for the longest time. Forget about the bias. The bias comes in because of lack of journalistic. You know, it's obvious that the bias is there because the lack of the journalistic curiosity that everybody should have. Look, we're biased in our opinion, but on everything, we apply, you know, where's the evidence? And we did the same thing for months and months, years, really. We asked the question, where's the evidence? We know the allegation. Where's the evidence and where did it come from? That's not being a partisan.
2: Right.
1: That's trying to find out what the facts of a particular case are.
2: Right, yeah.
1: And we said it from January 2nd. Oh, my gosh, we're coming up on the 10th year anniversary.
2: Yeah.
1: We come back from Chris's vacation, which is still a little while away.
2: I know.
1: When we come back.
2: Crazy.
1: It'll
2: 10
1: be
2: years.
1: The 10th year anniversary, you and I sitting. Were we here or were we in the other studio? I can't remember.
2: We were here.
1: Wow.
2: Yeah, we were. Because we came over here in 2015.
1: And I remember in our pre-show meeting, we're like, what's this thing about Trump colluding with the Russians? Where did this? And that's when it started. And from that point, we went, well, we know what the allegations are. We know what the dossier is. Where'd the dossier come from?
2: Right.
1: Intelligence agencies. What does that mean? What intelligence agencies?
2: Right.
1: You're making an accusation. And remember the thing, Trump is a traitor. Trump is this, you know, he needs to be impeached because he's a stooge of Putin and everything else. And it was all created by the Democrats. It was all created by Hillary Clinton and the DNC. They actually took campaign money that they got. They found out about that because they claimed it was for basically what, campaign functions?
2: Yeah,
1: and it wasn't. It was the money to pay people like Iggy Danchenko, a Russian national. As we always said, the only people that

0: and he colluded with any Russian was the Hillary Clinton campaign. They knew she was going to do it in July of that year. Obama knew she was going to do it in July of that year because his intelligence people told him that Hillary was going to try to do this to set up Trump. They knew it was going to happen. And, you know, Scott Pelley, this is months and months after that, had no curiosity, just awe of the FBI and the things that they're talking about and how careful they're looking into it all.
1: Mm-hmm.
0: And as we said at that point, either Andrew McCabe is a complete idiot or he lied or a combination of both.
1: Yeah.
0: What? Because that was the interview that was being done.
1: Right.
0: And both Scott Pelley and his producer, no curiosity as we had. And that's the thing. Well, we can compare it to how we covered it. We're not claiming that we're unbiased. What we're saying is we're not going to give an opinion on something where we don't know where the evidence came from. And Scott Pelley, who's claiming that he's a journalist with no bias, has no curiosity whatsoever.
2: None. What did he say about that interview?
3: What I was most impressed with was, I'm working on my Scott Pelley impression, was how he was so careful in what he could say and could not say. If you're a journalist, that would make you curious.
0: Yeah.
3: Because I would push him to the limit to say everything that he was able to say while the entire time knowing that there are certain things he wouldn't or couldn't discuss. That would make me curious. It wouldn't impress me. It would tell me this guy's dancing. And he's trying to ride the fence here. I'm looking for something that I can deliver to the American people because that is what true journalism is about in a free society. But he had no desire, Scott Pelley, to ever do that.
0: No. No. And that's the one thing. And I was a radio station manager a long time ago, but over a station that had a very aggressive radio news department. And I guess as a just doing this as long as I've done, plus just me in the, you know, choosing this business, there's a natural curiosity. Maybe it's not natural. Maybe it's the environment that you're in and, you know, how you're brought up, but I didn't need to take a journalism course to ever teach me how to do journalism. And I believe you can do journalism and still be biased.
1: Yeah.
0: Because I believe we do it all. And the part of the journalism is the fact that I'm not going to argue something or take defense of something when I don't know whether it's the truth or not. I'm not going to take somebody else's words for it just because they say it with a modem of sophistication or confidence. It means nothing anymore. Well, you know, it might have when I was younger. Oh, it speaks with confidence. There must be something there. You know, Scott Pelley's like me. He's an old man. You question everything.
2: And look, it's about the entire thing is about the truth. It is for us. It's not for him. It's about avoiding the truth.
0: Yeah.
2: And the activist media, this is how they have to do it. You hear it from the left all the time. You know, still misquoting Charlottesville by omitting the entire quote, omitting the part that would change the mind. Remember, it was Michael Rappaport. That's what started the turn for him.
0: Yeah, the Hollywood actor.
2: Yeah.
0: Who's running, he says he's running for mayor still in 2029.
2: Right. Okay.
0: He was going after Mendamini for, you know, the watch party that turned into a riot, whatever, after the Knicks game or whatever.
2: Right.
0: He like, won't happen on my watch. And I'm like, it's like,
2: yeah.
0: So he's apparently running. But yeah, that's what kicked it off.
2: That's what kicked it off. And then he said, I started doing that, had me doing more research. Where else did the Democrats lie to me? And, you know, look, it was late in the game. I think it was spring of 24. You know, so, but still, that's what happened. And this is, I can't have an opinion until I know the truth.
3: I don't care to share an opinion until I know the truth. The truth to me is paramount. You know, it's the old, you know, again, the old saying, I've often said it, that everybody says there's two sides to every story. No, there's one, no, the truth.
0: The truth.
3: That's it.
0: We are Red Eye Radio.
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4: Summer heat found in late spring in several parts of the country. USDA meteorologist Brad Rippey.
5: Not extreme heat, not devastating heat by any stretch, but certainly some areas of the country will be quite hot.
4: With that heat lasting through the week and into the weekend.
5: The desert southwest, it is not unusual to see triple-digit heat in the afternoons this time of year in advance of the monsoon, which is still almost a month away.
4: Perhaps of greater concern agriculturally.
5: Temperatures at or above 100 degrees across portions of the southern high plains. In places like West Texas, we could see temperatures in the 100 to 105 degree range for the next couple of days until we finally get a little bit of a break, some cooler air working its way in from the north and west.
4: Finally, moving east to the southern and mid-Atlantic states.
5: And unfortunately, some of the southern high plains areas and the Atlantic coast areas will also miss out on most of the rainfall. So that could lead to some increasing stress on pastures and summer crops.
4: I'm Rod Bain reporting for the U.S. Department of Agriculture in Washington, D.C.
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1: I'm Gary McNamara. Welcome and good morning.
0: Well, good thing Congress, the House passed and is going to Trump's desk now.
3: Yeah.
0: To sign got funding for Border Patrol and ICE.
3: This basically takes care of Trump through the rest of his presidency.
0: Yep.
3: On ICE. So this is good. Tom Homan saying there's going to be, he's suggesting a fairly aggressive enforcement set of actions in New York very soon. And if Tom Homan says it, I'm believing it. I don't think he would say it without it actually happening. And so I don't know when that's going to be launched, what that is going to look like. So, but they'll certainly be enforcing that in New York. And the funding is a big deal. You know, it's, again, you have to look at the core issues right now with the House. And with the president, and the border has been one where that he owned, you know, since going back from the beginning in 2016 before he became president. So this seals that up all the way through his presidency in terms of the funding.
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0: And he is Eric Harley and I'm Gary McNamara. Welcome and good morning. All right, my favorite audio cut from yesterday.
3: Yeah?
0: Because it actually goes nowhere. It's just, as you would say, it's 1,000 kids in the gymnasium all screaming.
3: Blah, blah, blah, blah, blah.
0: What happens, again, this is on CNN.
3: Yeah.
0: And I'm sure Barry Weiss will probably say, you know, we got to do something when somebody makes a point and then 10 people are talking all at the same time for an extended period of time. It doesn't go anywhere. Now, I find it entertaining in small doses. And I found this entertaining yesterday. This is, I don't even know. You know, they got, you sit there, you look at these people, like, who are these people?
3: Yeah.
0: You know, like, where do these people come from? You know, whatever, oh, where I'm a Republican consultant or a Democrat consultant, but it's a Democrat trying to make a point about Tallarico and others. Mm. And you have Caroline Sunshine, who's a Republican strategist, who comes back at her, and then it all goes to heck. All right.
3: Yeah.
0: Here we go. All right.
1: I think Tallarico and someone like Gina Hinojosa have a real path to victory, not just in Texas, but other candidates in Iowa or Ohio or wherever in this country, because we're actually talking about the issues that matter, and people want someone to deliver for them. And
6: Democrats got it so wrong in Texas. You guys had a hilarious black woman, and for the party that lectures everybody about racism, you guys pushed her aside so you could have a soy boy white guy who was created in a lab and looks like what political consultants think a regular white guy looks like.
1: No one pushed her aside.
6: How many genders do you think there are?
3: It's like walking into the microphone room there at Guitar Center on Saturday morning. Then you walk back over to the guitar side, and there's five different guys playing Stairway to Heaven, all at different parts of the song. Oh, my gosh. I'm going to go over to the drum section where it's quiet. No, this is exactly it. I've always compared it to walking in, like at Petco, and I love Petco. I walk in, and they have the adoption centers, you know, within, and so they have these cute little pets in there. The cats are always quiet. I'm suspicious. But the dogs are always yapping, you know. I mean, you go in there, not always, but quite often, you know, when there's stuff going on, especially when you've got a bunch of people on a busy day with their pets there, and then the young puppies see those other pets across the glass, and it basically becomes a moment on CNN.
0: Don't remind me. I gotta bring the cat in on Friday.
3: All right.
0: I hate the twice a year I've got to do it. It's pure hell.
3: You know, we lost Bella last year, and it takes a while before you decide whether or not you are going to get a dog. My wife and I would like to have a dog that can travel, but it just varies from dog to dog. And we talked about it. We'd love to have a smaller dog. She was a Belgian Shepherd Lab mix, and so she was 65 pounds, just a beautiful and sweet dog. Great, great, great, great friend and pet. And we would like a smaller one, and which we've had in the past, and we're thinking about that, but we're just going to sleep on it for maybe a year or so and see. Because when you travel, that's the thing. You've got a cat. Cats can take care of themselves. The cats are more like, hey, would you leave?
0: You know? No. That's, you know, I was never a pet owner. I was just too busy. And remember when I got Mango, the Red Eye Radio cat, because Mango hung outside the studio.
3: Right.
0: Remember during the day the building manager would say, don't feed that damn cat.
3: Yes. Well, and the other cats were telling Mango, don't feed the radio people.
0: And Mango would sit right outside the door.
3: Yeah.
0: Remember?
3: Yeah.
0: Sit outside the door, and finally the cold weather was coming, and I just it was like for 3 months.
3: Yeah,
0: and finally I said, it's going to get really cold. I got to find out if this cat is, you know, go to the lost and found, whatever, and bring it in, and so grabbed it. I mean, I was dressed like a lion tamer. You know, I had big gloves on and everything else.
3: Grabbed
0: that cat, threw it in the you know, the cage that I had. Next day, brought it to the vet. They took care of it.
3: Mm-hmm.
0: Did due diligence, could not find any. I got a couple of people who called me, but couldn't find the owner. And then they said, this cat probably is out on the street, obviously because it clipped the ear, which shows that it was feral at one point.
3: Bella was in her first year of life. In fact, the couple that had her before us, they adopted her from Petco, I think, actually.
0: Well, I mean, this cat was out on its own for a while, but was male cat, very aggressive.
3: Yeah.
0: Very, very aggressive playing, but not a mean cat at all.
3: Yeah.
0: Scared to death.
3: Yeah.
0: You know, somebody would come in the house, Mango would hide for a day.
3: Yeah.
0: Didn't trust any. I always thought that somebody, whoever had them and then let him go, probably beat him. I'm just because of the fear that he had of unknown human beings. It just wasn't normal. Mm. You know, you see cats all over the place, and, you know, they may stay away from you, but they'll stare at you. They'll come close to you, whatever, and some cats will come up. The paranoia that he had, and And when I had him for a couple of years, got a clean bill of health. Big cat, though. Looked like a panther.
3: Right,
0: big cat.
3: Mm-hmm.
0: Not necessarily fat, just a big cat. Because never had diabetes or anything.
3: Mm-hmm.
0: Brought into the vet. They said, clean bill of health. 3 days later, I come home from work. Cat jumps on the bed, lays down next to me. 30 seconds later, jumps up, keels over, falls right out of the bed. I went, hey, you okay? Gone. Dead. Like that.
3: Yeah.
0: I think it was an aneurysm that big cats had that, you know, was... Sits in the back, you know, of the body and just comes through and it's over. And I went, I'm done. Yeah. Not getting a cat. Not, you know, good. And the only reason I got, I decided to keep Mango was I couldn't find, I just couldn't bring him back. And I said, but I can't keep him. I travel. And then I found the computerized kitty litters. And, but I said, no, I'm done. I'm never getting a cat again. 5 days later.
3: Yeah. Five days is pretty short. Period, but we would love to. It'd be great if the pet could travel. Bella could not travel; she had horrible car sickness. But
0: neither
3: I have a neighbor with a Great Dane, and he has a sunroof. Not the Great Dane, the neighbor, and the Great Dane. You'll see them driving to the store from time to time. The Great Dane sticking his head out the sunroof because I think that's the only way you can fit that dog in that car. It's a Cadillac, and so here goes this Cadillac with a great dang big old head sticking over the roof, and it just goes everywhere with him, and eats probably 200 pounds of food a day. But it's, it's just, I love pets. I love animals, and I love that. I love training pets. Bella was trained when she came to us, and we got her from another couple who wasn't able to keep her. And, I would love to have another dog. I'm prone to dachshunds. I've had two, and they were just great, great pets.
0: What I found is when you have a cat and you and the cat.
3: Yeah.
0: And I'm at just at the 4 year mark now for Tiki.
3: Mm.
0: 4 year, is it? Yeah. The 4 year mark. At the 4 year mark, 4 to 5 year mark, same thing happened with my other cat. They really communicate with you.
3: Yeah.
0: They are just as smart as dogs. They just respond in a completely different way. But if you can read a cat by their ears, by their whiskers, and by their tail, you know what mood they're in. Mm. Mango understood about 25 words, would respond. Tiki's probably up to 15 to 20. Where she'll actually respond and do stuff and they communicate with you in their own way. They're just different. They're different from dogs. Dogs communicate much like humans do.
3: Mm-hmm.
0: Cats don't.
3: Mm-hmm.
0: And
3: Bella would talk. She would. I mean, she was trying to form words.
0: Yeah, I can imagine that.
3: Yeah.
0: Well, did you ever see? And it's on YouTube somewhere. There's this guy who had a dog. And would train that dog like 10, 12 hours a day, every single day.
3: Yeah.
0: And they brought researchers in to watch it. And they said that dog has the intelligence of a 3-year-old human.
3: Well, there was.
0: And it was amazing.
3: There was a YouTube channel, Kiyush the Stunt Dog. It was an Alaskan Malamute, I believe, and lived in Great Britain. And the owner. This dog was talking. I mean, this dog, it was as close to forming words. And there's one back and forth. And unfortunately, Key, they called the dog Key, passed away, which was very sad. She had a pretty substantial YouTube following. But there is one back and forth with the owner's mom, Nana, and the dog. Because every time the mom would make toast, which was every day because it's Great Britain, and she had some marmalade on it. Key would just go up and then just start talking. And one time the dog just argued. And there's a point in the video where the dog, and I'm telling you, the dog says, "No, I'm not." And I'm telling you, there was no AI. It was the, I don't know why this thing didn't get a billion views. She may have gotten a million or 2 million, but man, this thing should have been, because I was like, that was real. That wasn't AI. This dog is arguing with Nana, with
0: sort
3: its
0: of Scooby,
3: grandmother, basically.
0: Scooby-Doo like?
3: Yeah, no, it was full on. Like, gee, Scoob, I can't believe a dog just talked. Zoinks. But there's the problem. I thought it was the animals. But it's the, you know, the problem is that, you know, it's, again, gets back to, you know, the ownership. And if, and it's, it varies from dog to dog. Even certain breeds may travel easier or better than other breeds, but it doesn't guarantee you, you know, anything. And we, right now, we travel a lot. And I just don't think it's fair to have a pet, you know, sitting there in the home alone, or, you know, having to kennel it.
0: Yeah,
3: you know,
0: dog is
3: so
0: tough. I'm never gone really for more than 3 days.
3: Yeah,
0: and I watch the cat on the camera and everything else. And yeah, and I know I have the app for the kitty litter, so I know if she's using that and how long. And
3: yeah,
0: when you know how long, you know what business they're doing. You really can monitor.
3: Yeah.
0: The cat, and if there's any problem, I'll, you know, a couple of my friends who have keys can come over and take care. But that's never happened.
3: Right.
0: Never happened. And this cat now doesn't really miss me. It misses going out to the garage, because that's, you know, she's the cat I have now is a garageaholic.
3: Mm.
0: That's it. I mean, it's like she'll start biting my toes if I'm asleep 3 hours because she hasn't been out to the garage for a while.
3: Yeah.
0: And then during the wintertime, that's gone. She doesn't want to go out. She loves sitting in 130 degree heat.
3: Yeah. Bella used to go and sunbathe for about 15 to 20 minutes. Then she would come back to the door. She used to love to go and lay in the sun. I keep my house pretty cold, but she would love to go out, lay in the sun, and then she'd come back to the door in about 20 minutes.
0: You've listened to Pet Hour.
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13: 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So tune in McKenna, Gambino, and Wang for traffic and weather updates on the sevens for your commute. 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
0: We are Red Eye Radio. He is Eric Carly, and I'm Gary McNamara. There's a headline. Social Security has less than 10 years before reserves are exhausted.
3: Great.
0: Newly released 2026 trustees report confirms that the federal retirement safety net is less than 7 years away from fiscal depletion. The trust fund will completely exhaust its accumulated reserves, which are basically IOUs.
3: Which, by the way, this is a coincidence because that's about the time I'll be exhausted.
0: In the fourth quarter.
3: And want to retire.
0: It'll be in the fourth quarter of 2032.
3: Nope.
0: Once the reserve dries up, ongoing tax revenues will cover only 78% of scheduled retirement benefits, according to the report.
3: That's only like, that's not that far away.
0: Yes.
3: So.
0: No.
3: Wow.
0: No.
3: Yeah, I'm not going to retire that soon.
0: You know, I may still, well, I mean,
3: I'll retire long after the money is gone.
0: Well, this may keep me employed.
3: Yeah.
0: You know, all the way, you know, closing in on 80.
3: Well, look, I'm used to not having money. I work in radio.
0: Yeah. But I'll still have to continue working to supplement in case that goes away.
3: That's right.
0: I may have to stay here for that length of time.
3: Right. Now, you won't make as much as Social Security, but it'll be, you know, it'll be something. It's radio money.
0: Oh, I did look and did figure it out. Did you see that they believe that for 2027, you know what, how much the increase is going to be for Social Security because of inflation?
3: The cost of living increase?
0: Yep. 3.9% to 4.3%.
3: Oof.
0: Somewhere in there.
3: Oof.
0: And I figured it out. I was like, how much is that for me?
3: Yeah, of course.

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9: From ABC News, I'm Dave Packer. The Trump administration announcing that the U.S. and Iran are closer to a deal than ever before. Even Iran's foreign minister acknowledging that, but the agreement appears to be more of a deal to start negotiating. However, retired Vice Admiral and former Deputy Commander of U.S. Central Command Robert Harwood points out this prelude to a deal appears to be in Iran's best interest.
10: I think the economic embargo, the oil commerce that has dried up, all of that is driving Iran to a point where they need to capitulate. It's inevitable in my mind.
9: One person killed when a large tent collapsed at a Virginia church's outdoor service Friday. Multiple people injured. It happened as heavy rain, lightning, and strong winds tore through the western part of the state. ABC meteorologist Lee Goldberg says that same storm that caused the tornado outbreak in the Midwest Thursday, and there are more storms on the way for Saturday.
11: Comes in two rounds in Kansas and Missouri. One in the morning, another round in the evening. That's a level 3 out of 5 risk for Kansas City.
9: We're learning about a special arrangement the Trump administration coordinated with the UFC, and it goes beyond Sunday's planned fight on the White House South Lawn on President Trump's 80th birthday.
12: The UFC insists they're footing the bill, which already tops $60 million. But this is a massive marketing opportunity. Corporate sponsorships prominently displayed around the cage. And taxpayer money will be spent on Super Bowl-level security handled by the Secret Service.
9: ABC Chief White House Correspondent Mary Bruce. Also on the president's birthday, his name coming down off the Kennedy Center. The administration lost a last-minute appeal to keep the name up. The original court order stated that a name change requires an act of Congress.
13: For context here, Trump was planning on closing down the Kennedy Center for about 2 years, pouring about $250 million into improving the center overall. Trump has now basically said that if his name's not on it, that renovation's not happening.
9: That's ABC's Peter Haralambos. You're listening to ABC News.
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9: It's been 10 years since 49 people were killed in the Pulse nightclub shooting in Orlando, Florida. The LGBTQ-friendly club targeted in the middle of Pride Month by an ISIS-inspired gunman. Mike Napolitano, a SWAT officer who was wounded by the gunman that night, spoke to our TV affiliate in Orlando, WFTV, about responding to the tragedy.
16: We heard him, you know, put the call out for an active shooter, and you could hear the shooting, I'm pretty sure, over the radio.
9: Some travel troubles for Pope Leo on his way home from Spain. ABC's Marcus Moore.
17: A remarkable chain of events here in Tenerife. The Pope, Vatican officials, and members of the Vatican press corps all getting ready to take off today after the Pope's seven-day tour of Spain. But after the plane sat on the tarmac for quite some time, the pilot came onto the loudspeaker and said he apologized and said that unfortunately there was an issue with the plane.
9: The solution? A ride home on a private plane on loan from the King of Spain. A big step for the Paramount Skydance team as the Department of Justice signs off on their acquisition of Warner Brothers Discovery, saying that the $111 billion mega deal is not likely to result in harm to competition or American consumers. The approval comes following an eight-month-long investigation by the DOJ. Dave Packer, ABC News.
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0: Now, it's Red Eye Radio. Gary McNamara and Eric Hurley talk about everything from politics to social issues and news of the day. Whether you're up late or you're just starting your day, welcome to the show from the Relief Factor Studios. 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
21: All across America, we are Red Eye Radio. He is Eric Hurley and I'm Gary McNamara. Welcome and good morning. You know, we had just talked about the fact that Social Security, 7 years. Last quarter of 2032, they'll run out of reserves. There really are no reserves. It's right, just they're paying IOUs.
1: Right, yeah.
21: So they may continue paying that anyway. Even though there would have to be an act of Congress to do that.
1: Yeah, yeah.
21: To take it out of the general fund or whatever. But you and I believe as this continues and, again, you've got so many people retiring and you don't have the younger generations reproducing, which means they got to pay more. And we've always asked the question, well, first off, we go back to when was it, like 2004, 2005? When was it that Bush said, look, let's bring Democrats, let's solve this problem of Social Security? And Democrats went, no way, we're not going to help you on this. And both sides continue to say there's not going to be any changes at all. There's going to be changes. There may not be the benefits, but in order to pay the benefits, there's going to be changes.
2: Yeah.
21: One way or another, they have to change. That's just the fiscal reality of it. And anybody who tells you any different is lying to you.
1: Yeah.
21: You're going to have to do something about it. You and I always believe that the easy out would be to raise the tax on employers, but not, you know, you do it stealth.
1: Yeah, you do it, and you start it slow, of course. You start it with, okay, 1% more this year or whatever, and then 3 years later, another 1%. And because right now the employer matches 6.25, so it's a total of 13, 6.5 or 6.25, whatever it is. So you're also making your contribution of 6.25.
21: Right.
1: As an individual. I think, too, they have been raising the cap of how much you can contribute, basically, every year since I can remember. They may raise that cap in higher increments at some point and then eventually lift the cap altogether.
21: Well, if you lift the cap, are you going to, because remember, people make based on what they put in.
1: Yeah.
21: So even if you raise the cap, you're going to be at that upper end. Will you get more money or will they cap it? Because you and I think that eventually they're going to have to, have the employer side pay more, take off the cap, and then limit that you'll have to pay a lot more, but it's not going to be like Social Security is now. If you're paying the maximum, you're going to get the maximum.
1: Yeah.
21: That it's not going to continue up that scale,
1: right? Right.
21: Anymore that they're going to have a cap. They're going to have a cap on benefits.
1: Yep.
21: And release the cap on who.
1: I can see also a means test at the age of retirement.
21: Yes.
1: So with that person has been contributing, and let's say they lifted the cap altogether, or they brought it up to like $500,000 a year or whatever. Then that person is a high earner throughout their career. It's assumed they have also set everything else aside for their retirement, and it's likely there could be a means test that could either offer through the means test if you qualify and you have a certain net worth at retirement. The government could offer a one-time buyout, which would be just a percentage of what you even paid in. And all of these are going to be hard sells because companies are going to be impacted if you start with the employer match. There's no way that doesn't impact hiring. Of course it will. And then, you know, when it comes to the wealthy, there's some out there that, of course, are on the left. Warren Buffett, Bill Gates, many of them, Elon Musk until recently. And so, you know, they look at this and, you know, the question is, well, you need those contributions at election time. But the question would be, all right, do they see this as something, a battle they want to pick at the time? And it just depends on how it's handled. It's going to be in small increments, I believe, either way. But 7 years is a short period of time.
21: Will they lift early retirement to 62?
1: Yeah, for future generations, I think so.
21: I think that's a possible.
1: I think it could go to 64.
21: And or just eliminate it completely.
1: Hmm.
21: Eliminate it completely and continue incrementally raising the age.
1: Well,
21: a month every
1: one of the plays
21: every single year as they've been doing to begin with, a month or two.
1: One of the plays of that is and you know, because people will, you know, if they've been maxing out, you know, look, I'm going to wait till 70, and then you've got it back and forth. If you go to YouTube and type in, should I start taking Social Security at 62? By the way, it'll be in your algorithm forever. And there's good points and bad points to be made, and it depends on, again, what you're earning at 62, if you are. My brother, who recently passed away, retired at 62.

0: say, well, if you look at the average age, you know, in terms of the average lifespan, then taking it at 62 actually fits for a lot of people if they're not earning any longer at that point. So I think they'll probably have some form of early retirement. And again, all of this will happen, I think, in increments.
1: Well, but I don't think the government doesn't care about the early retirement.
0: No, no, they don't want that. They right, want to entice you the carrot over here. Right, they want to entice 70. You.
1: So, yeah. I wouldn't be surprised if you get closer and they can't come to, sorry, early retirement's gone.
0: Yeah.
1: Now, it was interesting because I remember when they, the discussion going on, and was it Ben Shapiro who said nobody should retire at all? And then it was like an outrage from people saying, well, you can't do manual labor when you're 70 years of age.
0: Right.
1: Because his point was you should never. You should never retire.
0: Right, right.
1: And there are just some jobs where just because of physical capabilities, you have to retire. And he did give the exemption for that, but they, it was just, it created just a fury. And the point is, there are a lot of people in their 50s that already plan to retire at 62. They're planning to do it, and they're saving and doing a bunch of different things. And if you pulled that out immediately, there'd be an outrage from a significant number of people in their 50s.
0: You're not going to get that done 60s. Politically. You wouldn't get it done politically. It would have to be like it's been in the past. For people born after this year, basically, that would now be in maybe in their 40s or maybe in their 30s. You know, we're going to move it to 65, and 65 is going to be it. You know, meet in the middle, 66 or whatever, you know, and meet in the middle. And that's going to be it.
1: What is it now? 67? Is it stuck on 60? The regular retirement.
0: Yeah. Stuck on 66 in, or 67, somewhere in there. Yeah.
1: Yeah. My normal time was 66 years and 2 months.
0: Mm-hmm.
1: But that goes back a few years.
0: I think mine is 66 and a few months, I think, if I remember correctly. I haven't looked at any Social Security stuff in a while. So.
1: Well, it's, you know, again, when I turned 65, that was the benchmark of being old.
0: Yeah.
1: Because that's when all the Medicare stuff hits you.
0: Well, see, and here's like, the other part.
1: No. What are you doing here? Get the Medicare crap away from me. I'm not that old.
0: Yeah. Yeah. No, when I was probably 39 when they started sending me AARP stuff. I know that's not the government, but holy cow, man. Slow down. But you're eligible. No, I'm not.
1: I know.
0: But, you know,
1: I think I started getting it really seriously. I think I started 51, 52 years of age.
0: Oh, no, I think I was about 50 when I started getting AARP stuff. Yeah. Right. Yeah. It's like, I'm not even sure I'm through puberty yet. But we have the it's none of my business. But we had, you know, that whole discussion on it is exactly the way it will play out on Capitol Hill. Because you want the seniors, because they show up at election time, start pulling money away from them, and you're going to have a problem. And politically, I don't know how you do it. And financially, I don't know how you fix it without going after the companies first, the wealthy second, and then, you know, that'll be it. They'll keep lifting the cap. That's a given. They're going to keep lifting the cap. The question is, do they start limiting the benefits based on a means test eventually? I could see that happening. You know, if not eliminating the benefit, because that wouldn't be, if you paid into it, that wouldn't be, you know, sellable on Capitol Hill. You could do a one-time buyout kind of thing and say, okay, this will happen. If you have this, then you're eligible for a one-time buyout, and that's it. Take it or leave it. I'm just throwing out ideas of how you fix something that has been on the docket for, I don't know, underfunded mandates. We've been talking about this for years. You and I for almost 21 years together next month. So, you know, that's where
1: the Congressional Budget Office has said that, explained that because the government, exactly what we just said, because the government would not have the legal authority to make payments in excess of receipts.

0: Those are the IOUs. So there are no, there is no reserve fund.
1: Right.
0: It doesn't exist.
1: No, no, no.
0: It's simply the IOUs exist and the government has to pay those IOUs. But once those IOUs are paid, the government does not have the authority. Congress has not given them the authority, the Social Security Administration, you know, to allocate any more money.
1: Right.
0: Because Congress allocated the money for the receipts. Once the receipt is done, Congress has to come back in and say, okay, no, we're going to continue with it, as I believe they will on it. But somebody's going to have to pay the freight on it, as we all know.
1: Oh, yeah. Yeah.
0: And it says Social Security benefits are funded by payroll tax receipts along with the trust fund. And once the trust fund is tapped out, there is, remember, there is no money there.
1: Right.
0: The federal government would only be able to pay benefits equal to the incoming payroll tax revenue under current law.
1: Yeah.
0: As we have said, so.
1: Yep.
0: But we will see. Now, if I don't live that long, I don't care.
1: Yeah. You know, the reason I haven't looked at it lately is because I always knew.
0: We're doomed.
1: I was going to have to make other plans. I'm not going to rely on the government. I hope it's there for others.
0: Right. And,
1: you know, but I make a lot of money in radio.
0: And with climate change, we're all doomed anyway, right?
1: Yeah. Look, I was told none of us will be here by 2030. Elon's going to be on Mars by 2031. So, look, you know, I think it's every man for himself. Bunch of old people looting. That's what we need. Just go get what you need.
0: Well, I told you what happened the other day at the Target near me.
1: Yeah. Some guys in their 60s?
0: These guys in their 60s went in, and it's an organized theft ring.
1: That's wild.
0: And, you know, the loss control people at Target called the police. The police showed up. There was a high-speed chase of these 60-year-olds.
1: Well, high speed for them, and it was, which was 45. And a blinker on the whole time.
0: Okay, now I'm thinking of the Seinfeld episode with George Costanza on the little scooter.
1: Yeah.
0: The senior scooter.
1: Yeah. There was a movie. It was Al Pacino, I think Morgan Freeman, and I'm just blanking on his name. Who did I say, Ron? Who? No, not Alan Alda. Alan Arkin? Arkin. Alan Arkin. And Alan Arkin lived in a home. And I just loved Alan Arkin. Just greatest comedy ever. And they hired him as the driver. They were going to do one last, you know, heist or something. I forget it. It was just a low-level comedy. In other words, it wasn't a high-profile movie. But it was a great movie. I got to look up the name of it to do it justice. But Alan Alda's one of it. They said, well, what's going on? Alan Arkin. Okay. He says, you know, he's driving the car. They're about to go do their thing. Well, what's going on with you these days? You know, well, the doctor says I've got to go back in. You know, well, what's wrong with you? I don't know. It's none of my business. And it's just so good. And that, so when you told me that story the other day, what's the name of the movie, Ron? Do you have it? Going in Style. Going in Style. Great little comedy. You got to watch it. It's great.
0: I loved Alan Arkin and what's his name from Roseanne?
1: Oh, in John Goodman.
0: In Argo.
1: Argo, yes.
0: At the end when they know the hostages are out.
1: Yeah.
0: That's just one of my favorite scenes of any movie. Now, I remember I'm old enough to have gone through that.
1: Yeah.
0: When
1: yeah.
0: it actually happened.
1: Yeah, I remember.
0: When they realized they got him out and they had mm-hmm. set up, you know, the CIA set up the fake movie studio.
1: Right. What's his name? Is this Bob Mendez, the actual CIA officer?
0: Yeah.
1: And his wife are they do YouTube videos now. I don't think they're still in the FBI. His wife is master of disguises.
0: CIA, not FBI.
1: What did I say? FBI?
0: FBI, yeah.
1: CIA. They're both CIA officers. And they talk about she was a master of disguises. she would, not for herself, but for the all of the officers in the field. And it was, you know, she's on one of the magazines did an interview with her on YouTube. Fascinating. Just fascinating.
0: We are Red Eye Radio.
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23: 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He died, by the way, in 2019.
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0: And we are Red Eye Radio. He is Eric Carly, and I'm Gary McNamara. You know, we talked about this yesterday. It was basically based on the president over the last couple of days trying to make the separation between the United States and Israel, actually saying in one of his True Social posts, Israel and Iran need to stop fighting. And we're just like, Israel is us in this war. There is no difference.
1: Yeah, I mean, there's, you know, it's like as if we weren't a part of it right at all, ever.
0: But yesterday was, I think, the turning point for a lot of conservatives. And we had said it even yesterday. I said, you don't see anyone, none of the influencers, nobody on the right is defending where the president is going unless you're a Tucker Carlson.
1: Yeah, yeah.
0: But none of his conservative base is. You didn't see it at all. And after yesterday, after the Iran attacked the helicopter, now what I really want to know is, what is this autonomous rescue craft?
1: No, I looked at it. As far as it's known, it's the first time that this type of watercraft actually has been used in a rescue situation. And so these are called sea drones. They're 24-foot Saronic Corsairs. And there was one that was used in this rescue mission. These are autonomous surface vessels, water surface. The drone is part of the Pentagon's push to expand unmanned vehicles alongside traditional assets. This, according to Reuters. And I'm intrigued all day long, and it makes a lot of sense, especially if you're talking about rescue missions, depending on the nature of those being rescued. In this case, they believe that the crew members could manage getting on those drones, these water drones themselves. This would be the two Army helicopter crew members after their helicopter was shot down there in the Middle East. And it's, I love this idea of not putting other service members in harm's way, but also being able to dispatch very quickly a rescue mission with equipment that is, well, it worked this time.
0: Yeah, that was pretty awesome.
1: Yeah, it was very intriguing.
0: But the fact is, I think he's almost lost complete conservative support, the president has.
1: Yeah, right.
0: Example, New York Post, one of the biggest supporters of the president and the president going to war with Iran.
1: Yep.
0: Their lead editorial yesterday, Trump's advisors are letting Tehran play him for a sucker. That's the headline. The United States must of necessity respond to this attack, President Donald Trump announced Tuesday, of Iran's shoot down of a U.S. Apache attack chopper over the Strait of Hormuz. Central Command soon launched, quote, proportional strikes, which don't sound like enough. The president needs to show he's serious, or Iran will keep trying to play him for a sucker, as it has every president going back to Jimmy Carter.
1: Mm.
0: Consider Trump told the press just hours before the attack, we're very close to having a very, very, very good, strong, powerful deal. Well, a country that's very close to sealing a deal in good faith doesn't escalate against its negotiating partner. This leaves us wondering which presidential advisors are leading him down this garden path to likely humiliation. By the way, I don't know if that necessarily is true.
1: Well, ultimately, he's the commander in chief.
0: Yeah,
1: he makes the call.
0: By one count, he has said nearly there for a peace accord 38 times since he announced that almost all of the points of contention have been agreed to, and that a 2-week period should allow the deal to be consummated. We're now 10 weeks into the 2-week period, and everything is going backwards. Like I said, a Costanza negotiation.
1: Mm-hmm.
0: Back then, those final issues were setting verifiable procedures for the end of Iran's nuke program, and two, securing permanent free passage through the Strait of Hormuz with any benefits to Iran beyond the end of the U.S.-Israeli bombing to come later. Now, suddenly, getting to the deal somehow has Washington telling Jerusalem it can't respond to Hezbollah's missile attacks out of Lebanon.
1: Mm.
0: Bare minimum, Trump's public bragging about ordering Israel around sure makes it look like he's appeasing Iran's outrageous demands. It's what the Iranians do. Claim they could give us what we want, stall on actually delivering it, in this case, on any way to hold them to a non-nukes promise by never giving an inch unless they take it back a day or three later. Meanwhile, ginning up side issues and manipulating the other side into delivering in advance on those demands in the foolish belief that a final deal will then be possible. Trump's negotiators are falling into the same old trap as Carter and Barack Obama. They are telling him the blockade will force a regime to bend. Sorry, Iran's leaders are perfectly willing to let the people suffer. Heck, they proved in January that they'll slaughter civilians in the street. The elites keep on living the high life just as they do in impoverished North Korea. A sign Trump is getting terrible advice is his assertion Monday night that if we spend another 2 to 3 weeks bombing, they'll have nothing left whatsoever, but then you won't leave the strait open for months. How is that? And why is just reopening the strait not a legitimate military aim to take away the regime's leverage? Why is this the Stone Ages or bust? We, the American people, deserve an explanation. We flattened Iran's Air Force and sunk its Navy. Our forces have since then repeatedly shown they can take out any Iranian site that launches missiles or drones. The enemy is playing diplomatic rope-a-dope with you, Mr. President. Quick, these fake talks, open up the strait and leave them to rot. What are you really trying to say here?
1: No, I mean, that was basically my thoughts yesterday.
0: Do the deed. And when they called it the attack unjustified on the helicopter, you know, that and then proportional response, I went, what the hell's going
1: on? Proportional response, no. We tower over them with our forces and our ability. Get the job done. Complete the mission.
0: He's losing.
1: Well, this is the problem.
0: He's losing his absolute conservative base, and for what?
1: Well, because if you're worried about the middle for November,
0: they don't.
1: Yeah. Well, now you're losing your base.
0: Yeah.
1: On this issue.
0: Yep.
1: That's a problem. Your base wants the confidence that Iran is going to be taken care of, because quite frankly, after we bombed their nuclear site and then after we bombed the leadership of Iran and took out the Ayatollah, it told me that my confidence in him as commander in chief was spot on. Now that confidence is waning. I don't want that to happen. This is critical that we finish the job, because if we don't take care of Iran now, it'll never be done. It will never be done. With the exception of a Marco Rubio getting into office and becoming president one day. Maybe.
0: Yeah, and that's a maybe.
1: Yep. So I don't, you know, those, I.
0: But you're. But
1: you got to get it done.
0: But he's losing confidence. And yesterday to me was the ultimate. Because when I saw, and then later on is when I saw the New York Post editorial, and it's like, whoa. Mm-hmm. Wall Street Journal editorial page also hit him extremely hard, as did National Review. Now, he criticizes all of those publications at times, but the fact is they have supported him. They've supported him through Russia collusion, on the legal basis of what the Democrats were doing and finding out the truth, and they supported him on the Iran war. There are other places they've disagreed with him, like just like we do, but they're the ones that have truly supported him on the critical issues of his presidency, and this is another one where they've supported him on it, and nobody has any idea. And you go on social media, you look at the typical, you know, Trump cheerleading influencers that cheerlead everything that he does. There's no cheerleading over this at all. None. Zero. It doesn't exist. He is losing his base, his conservative base in the Republican Party over this.
1: Yeah. Yep. And so the question is, again, can you keep eroding away the support politically? Because ultimately, what does that mean? Are you not going to complete the mission? Because if the support is gone and it costs you the election at the midterm, your party, then what? You have several weeks between Election Day and the time that the new Congress is seated to get things done. I mean, there are things he can do beyond that, but funding is going to dry up if Democrats have any say-so about it.
0: You know, and things got so bizarre where I asked you, I said, is this just role playing? I mean, is this just good cop, bad cop? I mean, mm-hmm. You know what? Because None of this makes any type of sense. He is confusing his own base, going, what's he doing? What's the purpose of doing this? We all know Iran's line. Everyone knows Iran's
1: line.
0: They're
1: not to be trusted.
0: And it's like everybody knows Iran's line, and the president's out there pretending that they're not.
1: Well, and this, again, repeating that we're close to a deal?
0: Yeah. 38 times. They counted. The New York Post counted. It was like, what?
1: It's not even crying wolf anymore.
0: No.
1: So, that's the problem. Politically, now you're doing more damage than going in and finishing the mission, I believe.
0: Same with, yeah, I
1: because
0: agree with you.
1: Because your base now is involved, and you've lost your base on this. You're quickly losing them if you haven't lost most of them already. I want the GOP to win in November because I want him to be able to finish his agenda. But something has to be done about Iran. And repeating that, oh, we're talking. Hey, we're close. Best deal ever is not getting it. Do the mission. Do the deed.
0: And you know.
1: And quite frankly, two things have to happen. We have to have their uranium, and the regime has to be gone.
0: Well, what you see is, though, again, the president, we're very, very, very close. Let me attack Israel. And then they come back and attack the president because they know it makes him look foolish and he loses credibility within his own country. Is the White House that stupid where they don't see that?
1: Yeah.
0: And so stop blaming the New York Post. Stop blaming his advisors. He's commander in chief. It's his job. Buck stops there.
1: He makes the call.
0: Yeah. And meanwhile, we're talking ballrooms and rallies and Knicks games. Who the hell cares?
1: No, this is critical that you get this done.
0: Yep.
1: If we don't, it won't happen in our lifetime.
0: We are Red Eye Radio.
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0: We're Red Eye Radio. He's Art Curley, and I'm Gary McNamara. So the big story of the night, though, is Plattner gets almost 73% of the Democrats' votes in Maine. So if you thought for any second that all of this publicity would lessen the enthusiasm of Democrats to vote for a communist slash Nazi, somebody who's just torn in between being Hitler or Stalin, just can't figure out which one he wants to be, the enthusiasm is there, and it's there big time. It's where the Democratic Party is.
1: Look, I mean, you're... Look, he, in terms of numbers, crushed it.
0: Yeah.
1: With everything. Remember, the media, the liberal activist media, turned on him over the last couple of weeks, basically going into the home stretch here. And everyone was wondering, oh, could there be a protest vote, or could he even drop out or something? Nope. With these numbers, he has a clear mandate given to him by the people of Maine.

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5: From ABC News, I'm Dave Packer. We're seeing the strongest signs yet that the U.S. and Iran are nearing an agreement to end the war. A senior administration official telling us there's an 80 to 85% chance it happens. Iran's foreign minister says that a settlement's never been closer. ABC's Jonathan Curl.
6: The senior administration official told reporters the agreement, quote, reopens the Strait of Hormuz and lifts the U.S. blockade. But then a 60-day period for the U.S. and Iran to hash out an agreement on the future of Iran's nuclear program. The official says the memorandum of understanding, quote, leads to the dismantling of that program and for the destruction and removal of Iran's stockpile of enriched uranium. Iran has long insisted on its right to enrich uranium and has said nothing publicly to indicate that has changed.
5: Workers at the Kennedy Center spending the overnight on the scaffold taking President Trump's name off the building. The administration lost a last-minute appeal to keep his name up. The original court order stated that a name change requires an act of Congress. Congresswoman Joyce Batee satisfied with the outcome.
7: Kennedy Center was here and doing fine before Donald Trump, and it will be here and doing fine after Donald Trump.
5: SpaceX blasting off on Wall Street, Elon Musk company going public, the biggest IPO on record, making Musk the world's first trillionaire. what it could mean for your 401k? ABC's Matt Rivers.
8: SpaceX stock prices at $135 a share, surging to nearly $161 by the end of the day. The company, which has yet to turn a profit, is now valued at more than $2 trillion. And Musk, whose other companies include Tesla and X, is now worth an estimated $1.1 trillion. That's more than the next four richest people in the world, both of Google's co-founders, Jeff Bezos and Mark Zuckerberg, combined.
5: For decades, he was a fixture on morning television. His family says movie critic and arts reporter Gene Shalit has died at 100. They said he passed peacefully in his sleep. You're listening to ABC News.
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5: A new recall over a possible engine stall while driving. ABC's Chuck Sievertson has details.
11: Ford is recalling more than 225,000 Focus models over a valve malfunction that could cause the engine to stall unexpectedly while being driven, increasing the risk of a crash. According to the recall report from the National Highway Traffic Safety Administration, Ford Motors had previously issued a recall for this defect, but repairs were either not completed or were performed incorrectly.
5: All systems go for President Trump's UFC fight at the White House this weekend. ABC Stephen Fortnoy.
12: Judge Amit Mehta of the U.S. District Court here in Washington rejected a request to put in place a temporary restraining order that would have prevented Sunday's event. The lawsuit was brought by two Virginia residents who said, among other things, that the claw is grotesque, that the event itself is corrupt. The judge said that these two Virginia residents didn't have standing to sue, that they weren't injured in a way that would require the court's intervention. There wasn't enough irreparable harm alleged that come Monday morning, the plan is to take this claw down, that it won't do, he found, any kind of permanent damage to the White House grounds. The UFC is also, by the way, paying to repair the grass.
5: Anthropic announced it's suspending access to its Fable 5 and Mythos 5 models after the U.S. government asked it to suspend access to any foreign national. The company is saying that the end result is they must suspend access for everyone to remain compliant. The company says they're complying but disagree with the government's findings that led to the order. Dave Packer, ABC News.
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16: So you just don't want to be on air with me. 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
17: 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Gary McNamara and Eric Hurley talk about everything from politics to social issues. and news of the day. 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
14: All across America, we are Red Eye Radio. He is Eric Harley, and I'm Gary McNamara. Welcome and good morning. All right, so Maine Democrats, Eric, they had their opportunity. Because yeah. Mills, she was still in it.
18: Right.
14: You know, she never officially withdrew, so they could have put in the protest vote. But it's clear Maine Democrats want the Kamikaze.
18: Oh, I thought you were going to say they had an opportunity to convince her to convert to Nazism.
14: Mills. Oh, no, that wasn't my point, but I can understand you coming to that conclusion.
18: Yeah.
14: That's not what I meant, but I can understand it.
18: There would probably be a big furor over that. You did not see that coming.
14: So.
18: And other horrible jokes.
14: So
18: buckle up, folks.
14: So Mills got 19.6% of the vote. Plattner got 72.4% of Democrats in Maine say, wow. We want the wow. Nazi. We want the Nazi.
18: Landslide. That's the kind of landslide dictators get.
14: Yeah, you know, you would think that, you know, this, you forget about California.
18: Mm-hmm. I'm not sure maybe, if Hugo Chavez got those numbers.
14: That's what I'm saying. Maybe Maine is already an authoritarian government where the elections are, because, I mean, come on. We're talking about Maine. You're telling me that Maine would vote 72.4% for a communist Nazi?
18: Well, now I have to ask for a recount. I think those numbers are probably maybe low.
14: My gosh.
18: Because this is what you see in Venezuela. This is what you see. These are dictator numbers here. Not quite 100%, but my gosh, landslide.
14: Okay, yeah, you, great point. I mean, we don't want to compare it to North Korea.
18: Right. Yeah. That would be wrong to Kim Jong-un. That would be unfair to North Korea.
14: Well, there was a problem when he got 102.3% of the vote.
18: Well,
14: something was wrong at that point. The math didn't add up in North Korea.
18: He allowed some tourists. And you know they have a lot of tourists. They allow tourists to vote.
14: Oh, I saw that. I just read a couple of it. It's like, North Korea, because they're selling arms and doing this, their economy is doing better.
18: Oh,
14: and
18: yeah.
14: I'm thinking to myself, the first thing, I can't wait till somebody actually analyzes, you know, the figures that, actually has the numbers and can, I don't know who actually has the numbers.
18: And also whose pockets the money
14: North
18: is
14: Korea.
18: In. Yeah.
14: But I'm thinking to myself, wow. Because I forgot who had, it was, a liberal publication.
18: It was the Times.
14: Was it the Times? Okay.
18: I'm
14: thinking to myself, are they trying to sell a totalitarian communist dictatorship now? Is that the point? I mean, you've got Tucker Carlson. Candace Owens said it the other day, talking about what a wonderful country Russia is.
18: Mm-hmm. Mm-hmm.
14: I mean, is this the push now? From the, and I don't know, the far left is becoming the far right, and the far right is becoming the far left.
18: Yeah.
14: It's getting confusing here.
18: Yeah, I mean, remember, Tucker went into a Russian Walmart and did some shopping. Well, he was there.
14: Oh, my gosh.
18: Oh, no, it was the, Wall Street Journal.
14: No.
18: Yeah, it was. The world's most surprising economic success story is North Korea.
14: Well, I don't know if success.
18: Yeah, exactly.
14: They can improve.
18: This was updated Sunday.
14: Right. They can improve their economy if they're getting money from Russia, China, whatever, and doing some arms sales, whatever. I mean, they're so down in the toilet. You could double their GDP and it's still nothing.
18: Yeah. Right.
14: Wow. I hope the editorial page makes a comment on it.
18: Well, and they've got a picture here. I didn't see this before. I was on the app, and I probably just scrolled past the picture because I was reading. One of the pictures toward the top of the article, again, this is from, the last update was Sunday. Wall Street Journal. It has, from a point of view of the driver in a car, a driver in a car with two cell phones. So he's got two cell phones going, and it says below the picture, taxis in Pyongyang can be hailed through an app akin to Uber. Are you sure that's not Kim Jong-un just rounding people up? Hey, get in. Where are we going?
14: Well, is the,
18: we'll show you.
14: Is the hotel there yet? Anybody in the hotel yet that's been...
18: Yeah, I don't know.
14: It's been there for, what, 20 years?
18: Restaurants there serve up brick oven pizza and chicken wings.
14: Yeah, I saw that.
18: Show me where the average person is actually able to participate in this. Look, are they sure they weren't in South Korea?
14: I had
18: their map quest upside down. I don't know.
14: The first thing I thought was on the same day that Plantner wins the primary.
18: Yeah.
14: You know, they had that story, and I'm thinking to myself, by the way, the news division of the Wall Street Journal is different than
18: yes.
14: the editorial division.
18: Very different. Yes.
14: Of it, they're basically, you know, two different companies.
18: Right.
14: And there is no report as of yet.

0: basically, you know, taking control of all this and getting ultimately control of CNN. I wondered at that time, does that mean Barry Weiss is going to get the job to basically overlook CNN?
1: Well,
0: and which means Anderson Cooper, if he was fleeing to avoid working with Barry Weiss, he's still at CNN.
1: Well, but I was thinking yesterday that, because I saw some stories written saying, does Scott Pelley realize that she's not a conservative Republican? You know, this back and forth is going on between liberals. This isn't, well, Trump. Yeah, Trump picked Barry Weiss.
2: Yeah, right.
1: Are you kidding me? And so what I realized, it comes down, here are the possibilities that Scott Pelley wanted no changes at all, that he does believe that he's going to lose, he's gone now, that he was going to lose his ability to be a political activist and still continue to lie that, you know, he's, you know, fair and just telling the truth, or he's a homophobe.
0: There's your choices.
1: Because Barry Weiss is a lesbian.
0: Right.
1: She's a lesbian Democrat. And to use that kind of words, I mean, it has to be, or it's a combination of both. It's either he wanted to continue his political activism. He wanted to continue his political activism. And he said, as a homophobe, I do not want to work for a lesbian, or a combination of both.
0: Could be. We're just throwing out the possibilities.
1: Well, no, that's because I'm trying to think like a Democrat.
0: Yeah, no, we don't put the hyphenated words before the people.
1: No.
0: To me, Barry Weiss is a journalist. I know her for her work. I don't know her personally.
1: And I think it's terrible that possibility exists, especially during Pride Month, from Scott Pelley.
0: That's a great point. That's bad timing, Scott.
1: And it's so much fun trying to think like a liberal.
0: Well, I keep going back to the question that the Chicago Republican Party asked me on social media the other day. I answered it on air. You know, do you think Scott Pelley will show up to the unemployment line and, you know, apply for unemployment? You know, but I just picture him showing up to random businesses. I would like to apply for a job.
1: No, you know, it'd be the best. He applies for unemployment, and then CBS comes back and says, no, he was fired for cause.
0: Yeah.
1: And so he couldn't get unemployment. Well,
0: no, that's it.
1: Because he was fired for cause.
0: If, you know, their basis is, we want to make sure that we don't have to abide by the contract, so we list this as cause, and saying disparaging things during that meeting is what they quoted. And so we believe that is the basis for the cause, firing for cause. But if you apply it to unemployment, he's not going to get his $500 a week if he's fired for cause. You know, if I were Elon Musk, I would hire Scott Pelley as my butler. Yes. Have him open the door. I just want you to open the door and say yes, like in a question form.
1: I pictured yes. him. I pictured him out of that suit and in a butler tuxedo.
0: Well, you know, it would be the exact same presentation as 60 Minutes.
1: Yes, sir, the door.
0: And then, no, Mr. Musk does not eat DoorDash. And then back in the background, Musk is going, yeah, I do. Bring me my Taco Bell.
1: But getting back to the original point,
0: yeah,
1: somehow we evolve sometimes in a conversation, yeah, but it all flows.
0: It does.
1: Flows very neat.
0: Yeah.
1: Or not. That Plantner, almost 73% of the vote. So the Democrats in Maine have made it clear, please give us a communist Nazi.
0: Yeah.
1: We got to have the communist Nazi.
0: Look, it's the trend, right?
1: Yeah.
0: It's the trend. New York City, quite possibly Los Angeles.
1: Did you see?
0: For mayor.
1: Did you? Yo, because I did show it to you yesterday.
0: Yeah.
1: I think it was on Instagram, the AI thing of Trump.

0: with the New York Knicks uniform on, and
1: yeah.
0: he's playing basketball, and he's going and going down the court and dunking it, and they really look like the AI really look like Mamdani and his wife just screaming because he's helping the Knicks win.
1: Oh my
0: and they're
1: gosh.
0: Just furious about it.
1: Yeah.
0: And then he goes up, like, does a spin around and dunks the ball.
1: No, that's
0: and
1: the
0: then
1: best.
0: starts, you know, basically, you know, pushing out his chest and and other type of motions.
1: Yeah. showcasing
0: what he did. That was, oh my gosh, that was just
2: that was hilarious. The AI is incredible.
0: Yeah, so that was fun to look at.
2: That may have really been him. I don't know.
0: But yeah, Plattner, there we go. I mean, they're fully behind him. You know, you would think that just out of protest, you would have a bunch of Democrats, you know, maybe that if it was, you know, 55-45 or something like that. But I mean, it was such a big landslide. The fact that all of this is known, you know, and you think about it, and we said it, I saw Gutfeld also say it, you know, basically Plattner has come in and destroyed two things. There's no moral high ground ever for the Democrats again to call any Republican a Nazi. Mm-hmm. And the whole Me Too thing, they just flushed down the toilet. Now it's he says.
1: Right. Right.
0: Doesn't matter what the allegation is anymore. It's what he says.
1: Yeah.
0: It's and so it's just, I mean, it's just, it is amazing. Now, we always knew it. We said this before. When you practice identity politics, when you judge people by groups and not individuals, you get a Plattner.
1: Yes.
0: That's right. When you get somebody who is a Nazi. That's when you get the anti-Semitism, you know, that you see in the Democratic Party. That's when you get the acceptance of a Nazi philosophy is when your party has institutionalized identity politics.
1: Yep.
2: And it's full on. And it's getting, as we said it would, worse. It's going, everybody thinks, well, you know, they're going to have to, you know, even years ago, it was years ago, but you said, you know, at some point, they got to make a turnaround. They got to make a change.
0: No.
2: Oof. No.
0: Well, you've got now, you've got Tallarico lying, trying to pretend he's moving towards the center because they're going back. They realize, okay, we can't promote this anymore, so let's lie.
1: Right.
0: So every major opinion that he had, he's now backing off as if he's never had it before. And even the interviewer that we played yesterday was like, they say that you're this radical, but tell us about this.
1: Yeah.
0: No, I'm not. I don't believe gender, you know, surgery
1: for children.
0: For children.
1: Right.
0: Yes, you do. You voted for it.
2: You voted for it. You officially tried to make it happen.
0: So they're finally coming to the conclusion. Now, Plattner's hurting that, but in Texas, it's like, okay, we've got to pretend that Tallarico is a moderate when he's not. He's as radical as you could possibly get.
2: He's vegan, but he eats barbecue.
0: But that's okay. But Democrats are okay with being lied to. It's just like the same with Obama.
2: They're
0: when he
2: okay
0: said,
2: with the lies because they're the rank and file, the people that are voting for them. You have to be a liar yourself.
0: Yeah.
2: You have to be in denial if you think they're going to make things better. Or you're okay with the lies, which means you're an enabler of the lies. If you're voting for them, you know they're lying.
0: Yep. You know, but maybe we should look at Maine and say, well, at least they're being honest.
1: Yeah.
0: We're common Nazis.
1: Common Nazis.
0: We're trying to get a nice relationship between Hitler and Lenin.
1: Right.
0: Or Stalin.
2: I mean, look at North Korea. Yeah. Economy's booming.
0: We are Red Eye Radio.
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0: We are Red Eye Radio. He's Eric Carly, and I'm Gary McNamara. Welcome and good morning. It's going to be interesting to see where the Plattner thing goes. Also, coming up here in a little bit, we'll get to the situation in Iran. Southern Poverty Law Center before the House yesterday. What a zoo that that was.
2: Yeah.
0: Martin Luther King's niece. Mm. She was there. She Jasmine Crockett go after her.
2: Yeah.
0: Oh my.
2: Yeah.
0: She said. Yeah. Basically, she responded, "I pray for you," and all this. I mean, it was just. I'm thinking, okay, this is Jasmine Crockett's last hurrah. But I will tell you this: I did see again yesterday, because before this all happened, you'd see the Southern Poverty Law Center's, you know, paid ads.
2: Yeah.
0: You know, all over morning TV. And you know, and talking about all the good, they disappeared, but the ACLU's on there all the time. The ad I saw yesterday really pounds into the fact that they're protecting the United States from book burning. They're book burning. They're book mm-hmm. or not book burning. Banning books. Banning books. Yeah. Banning books.
2: Yeah.
0: No, they're not. They won't tell the truth. And even the head of the Southern Poverty Law Center, answer the questions directly if that's what you believe.
2: Right.
0: And they wouldn't.
2: No.
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0: And he is Eric Harley, and I'm Gary McNamara. Welcome and good morning. We'll get to the... more on the primaries last night. Carmelo Anthony found guilty. We'll get to that and a whole bunch more in just a minute.
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0: A Texas jury found Carmelo Anthony guilty of murder in the killing of Austin Metcalf. It's, you know, a national story. But just paying attention the last couple of days, you know, to the actual trial, which was a pretty short trial.
2: Yeah.
0: And the defense did not go to the max of in my opinion, of, you know, trying to make the claim of self-defense. To me, it was a pretty cut and dry. And and I thought about that yesterday. We didn't talk about it on the air yesterday, but I thought about it. And I'm like, this is gonna be a quick jury, and it was really quick.
2: Yeah.
0: I mean, you talk about it, it was really, really quick.
2: Right.
0: You know, the other thing is, you know, you go on social media, and you would have thought there was, you know, 1,000 people outside, you know, the courthouse, and there wasn't.
2: Right.
0: There was anywhere between I saw figures between 100 and 200 people.
2: Right. Yeah. Locally, and that's what they were saying.
0: Right. And so you're talking, equal on both sides of the issue.
2: Right.
0: So you're talking about probably the majority on both sides were probably family and friends.
2: Yeah. Certainly members of the community.
0: Members of the community, right. Yeah. And so, it was, but I looked at this and I went, well, this is about as slam dunk as you can get in a criminal case of murder.
2: Yeah, it is. And for those not familiar, they were at a track meet and both students were 17 at the time. The victim had asked Carmelo Anthony to leave this area they were in because he was on the opposing team, track team. And so they, he said, you know, he basically asked him, I don't know, I saw more than a dozen times asked him to leave. You need to leave. You need to leave. And so it actually came to a shove where the victim shoved Carmelo Anthony. They say, according to witnesses, Carmelo Anthony already had one of his hands in his backpack. He brings it out. It has a knife in it, in his hand, and he plunges it in the heart of the victim. There was no way to come up with a self-defense. I think they were probably, his defense team was probably making every effort to get there, but there was really no way to get there. You can talk about it. There's special consideration with what they call an instant crime of passion in the state of Texas.
0: Right.
2: That relates to sentencing. And it's what his defense team was trying to push during the sentencing phase. And it's even then, you're looking at a very deliberate act. You can't make the self-defense claim. You can say two kids get in a fight, but it was a straight on with all the witnesses pretty much saying the same thing. He plunged that knife into the heart of the victim. And that's a deliberate action. You can say he lost his mind. It was an act of passion because, you know, they were kids. They can't control their temper. They're competitive because they're athletes, all of that. But it still was a deliberate action. And the jury came back with 35 years. And it's an aggravated murder charge here, conviction, which means he'll be eligible for parole in 17 and a half years. He's 19 now. And so, you know, that's what it comes down to. The parents of the victim, of course, as they were testifying during the sentencing phase, saying, and the mother, it was just heartbreaking reading it. You know, you'll get to wake up every day. I get to wake up every day to the same, I'm paraphrasing, to the same nightmare. My son will never be here again. The victim had a twin brother who showed up in court yesterday, and that was the first time. But again, this was not any kind of overcharging case where they were overcharging. You can have the back and forth on manslaughter. It didn't apply, mm-hmm. according to the jury. And so when you look at this entire case, there's no doubt. I can believe that it is incredibly tragic that you essentially have two lives lost. Carmelo Anthony at some point, when he gets out of prison, if there is proper rehabilitation, actually may have a life in his beginning in his late 30s, as early as his late 30s, and can go on. The victim will not be around. The victim is dead. And you cannot change that. And it's tragic that it came to that. But it did. And we have a justice system that essentially worked in this case.
0: From the very beginning, not hearing, you know, just, you know, just seeing what was reported that had happened, I said, well, you're not going to get self-defense on this. At the minimum, it would be manslaughter, and at the maximum, it would be murder.
2: Right. Yeah.
0: And, you know, there's, you know, you're not talking about death penalty murder here because the state of Texas has death penalty or even
2: right.
0: life.
2: Right.
0: According to how the jury viewed it, it would be interesting to talk
2: yeah.
0: to the jury as to why, you know, why they chose, you know, the 35 years.
2: As opposed to a life sentence.
0: Yeah. As opposed to a life sentence or whatever. Yeah. I mean, yeah. When you look at it, to me, this was legally, and hearing, you know, hearing the testimony, seeing what happened, the witnesses who testified, it was as close to a slam dunk, I think, as you could get legally.
2: Yeah, right. You know, Austin Metcalf, the victim here, and his, if you look at his family, what they're going through, and often in cases like this, for me, I start by looking at what the victim's families are going through, and then you apply again the fact that they were both very young. I mean, there's
0: tragedy.
2: It's tragic all yeah. across the board. But again, a justice system worked, I believe, in finding the proper verdict. We can have a debate on punishment. I would like to, I'm with you. I'd love to hear from the jury on that. I don't know that we ever will. They were sequestered throughout. And so I don't know. There is no win. You no. and I have talked about it. We most often don't talk about cases until there is a verdict. And that's because we have to wait for the system to, you know, if it doesn't work, we'll talk about that.
0: You see the real evidence that comes out in the court case.
2: Yeah.
0: That's the evidence that's being presented by both sides.
2: Yep.
0: It's much easier to come up with a determination as to, you know, as to guilt or innocence based on what the evidence is and what the witnesses say.
2: I saw one lawyer commenting locally on the news and said it's unlikely, you know, it's just not the case historically where you come back with appeals and get a lighter sentence. That would be the only point of an appeal, because there's not going to be any changing of the verdict. And, you know, I just don't believe that would happen.
0: Well, I haven't seen anything that would get you a new trial with an appeal.
2: No,
0: I didn't see any mistakes that were done by the court.
2: No,
0: nor have any been reported.
2: No, that was just speculation on what the defense team would do, you know, beyond this. And I didn't hear anything.
0: Oh, no. I understand what you meant.
2: So if you look at this case, 35 years, which offers in this case 17 and a half years, is where he would be eligible for parole. I don't know if that's the best you're going to get. I mean, they could have come up with a shorter sentence, but that was shorter than I thought it was going to be. I thought it was going to be somewhere 50 years to life.
0: Mm-hmm.
2: And I thought that's what it
0: would be.
2: With
0: parole at 25?
2: Yeah. Yeah. And I just...
0: Well, possibility of parole
2: right,
0: at 25.
2: Right. That's where the possibility comes in at the halfway mark. So right. Again, it's tragic all the way around. There is no win here. There is no.
0: No, and it was heartbreaking. The father who lost, you know, the Austin Metcalf's father who lost it. I mean, he just.
2: Yeah. Yeah, no,
0: he was full. Just, and he talked about the fact of, you know, again, being, what do you call it? I can't think of the term. He couldn't talk about it.
2: Yeah. Yeah. Traumatized. Yeah.
0: No. Legally. Remember?
2: Oh, yeah. The gag order.
0: The gag order.
2: Yeah.
0: I don't know why I couldn't think of that. The gag order.
2: Yeah.
0: On him, which he was just furious about.
2: Yeah.
0: He said, well, you know, everybody else out there was pounding, you know, on, you know, the memory of his son. He couldn't say anything.
2: Yeah.
0: And so you could see the anger there.
2: Yeah.
0: I can't imagine. That he had. Neither can I. I can't imagine. And I've never had, you know, that I've never. I don't think nobody in my family, nobody close to me, you know, I've had. Couple of people commit suicide, but I've never known anybody who's been murdered.
1: Yeah. Right.
0: You know, so, or anybody close to me. And I don't know. Somebody who's young, I can't imagine it.
1: Yeah.
0: And I will admit that when it all happened, and one of the thoughts I had was, you know, I think about my, you know, my great nephew who's that age.
1: Mm-hmm.
0: And probably a lot of people did too. And if you lose a child to murder at that age, it's just, I know one thing. I know that I've seen it happen, that deaths, I know somebody whose son died being irresponsible, broke up their marriage.
1: Mm-hmm.
0: You know, it has the potential to destroy families.
1: Yeah.
0: Even if neither party is at fault in you know, the victim's family, they haven't done anything wrong.
1: Yeah.
0: But it just is, it's just.
1: Yeah. I experienced that at the age of 10 in Del Rio. A friend who died suddenly and, you know, was basically trying to have fun. There was an accident, killed him instantly. But the family did not, parents did not, their marriage did not survive.
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0: We're on our radio. He's Eric Carley, and I'm Gary McNamara. Well, just very quickly, in the primaries yesterday, South Carolina, apparently they like Lindsey Graham in South Carolina.
2: Yeah.
0: He got over 50% of the vote, so no runoff, 56.8%. Nancy Mace ended up in fifth place for the governorship and said you and I were chuckling during the pre-show meeting.
2: Yeah.
0: She said it's because of her stance to release the, you know, Epstein files. And you made the great point. You're like, well, the president ran on that.
2: Well, no, that was their promise.
0: Yeah.
2: You know, she said, I probably doomed my endorsement this time around, well, for this race. From the fact that I insisted on transparency with the Epstein files. Well, no, that's what they promised and
0: right
2: didn't deliver on. So, you know, and maybe I'm sure that's the point she's making is that, well, that's the problem is that I insisted they follow through with their campaign
0: promise. When she did the Scarlet Letter thing.
2: Yeah.
0: That's when you and I went.
2: I don't need the performative stuff.
0: Don't need the drama.
2: I don't.
0: Just don't need it.
2: Nope.

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12: From ABC News, I'm Dave Packer. The Trump administration announcing that the U.S. and Iran are closer to a deal than ever before. Even Iran's foreign minister acknowledging that. But the agreement appears to be more of a deal to start negotiating. However, retired vice admiral and former deputy commander of U.S. Central Command Robert Harwood points out this prelude to a deal appears to be in Iran's best interest.
13: I think the economic embargo, the oil commerce that has dried up, all of that is driving Iran to a point where they need to capitulate. It's inevitable in my mind.
12: One person killed when a large tent collapsed at a Virginia church's outdoor service Friday. Multiple people injured. It happened as heavy rain, lightning, and strong winds tore through the western part of the state. ABC meteorologist Lee Goldberg says that same storm that caused the tornado outbreak in the Midwest Thursday, and there are more storms on the way for Saturday.
14: Comes in two rounds in Kansas and Missouri. One in the morning, another round in the evening. That's a level 3 out of 5 risk for Kansas City.
12: We're learning about a special arrangement the Trump administration coordinated with the UFC, and it goes beyond Sunday's planned fight on the White House South Lawn on President Trump's 80th birthday.
15: The UFC insists they're footing the bill, which already tops $60 million. But this is a massive marketing opportunity. Corporate sponsorships prominently displayed around the cage. And taxpayer money will be spent on Super Bowl-level security handled by the Secret Service.
12: ABC Chief White House Correspondent Mary Bruce.
16: Also on the president's birthday, his name coming down off the Kennedy Center. The administration lost a last-minute appeal to keep the name up. The original court order stated that a name change requires an act of Congress.
17: For context here, Trump was planning on closing down the Kennedy Center for about 2 years, pouring about $250 million into improving the center overall. Trump has now basically said that if his name's not on it, that renovation's not happening.
16: That's ABC's Peter Haralambos. 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
16: It's been 10 years since 49 people were killed in the Pulse nightclub shooting in Orlando, Florida. The LGBTQ-friendly club targeted in the middle of Pride Month by an ISIS-inspired gunman. Mike Napolitano, a SWAT officer who was wounded by the gunman that night, spoke to our TV affiliate in Orlando, WFTV, about responding to the tragedy.
20: We heard the him, you know, put the call out for an active shooter, and you could hear the shooting, I'm pretty sure, over the radio.
16: Some travel troubles for Pope Leo on his way home from Spain. ABC's Marcus Moore.
21: A remarkable chain of events here in Tenerife. The Pope, Vatican officials, and members of the Vatican press corps all getting ready to take off today after the Pope's seven-day tour of Spain. But after the plane sat on the tarmac for quite some time, the pilot came onto the loudspeaker and said he apologized and said that unfortunately there was an issue with the plane.
16: The solution? A ride home on a private plane on loan from the King of Spain. A big step for the Paramount Skydance team as the Department of Justice signs off on their acquisition of Warner Brothers Discovery, saying that the $111 billion mega deal is not likely to result in harm to competition or American consumers. The approval comes following an eight-month-long investigation by the DOJ. Dave Packer, ABC News.
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1: 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Gary McNamara and Eric Harley talk about everything from politics to social issues and news of the day. 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
0: All across America, we are Red Eye Radio. He is Eric Harley, and I'm Gary McNamara. Ah, I'm telling you, yesterday, the Southern Poverty Law Center in front of the house.
2: Yeah.
0: Yeah. Martin Luther King's niece, Alveda King, was there.
2: Right.
0: And listened to this back and forth between Jasmine Crockett. Oh, before we go to this, I just want to mention that, because I never finished my thought at the bottom of last hour. I just remembered it now when I was talking about that. If you watch any morning TV, you see the ACLU trying to get people to, donate the $19 a month.
2: Right.
0: And the commercial yesterday, I watched like the first 15 seconds. It was all focused on the banning of books. Is there any banning of books going on for adults in the United States?
2: Nope.
0: What are we talking about? Age-appropriate materials. This goes all the way back to the whole Disney thing.
2: Yeah, right. No, it goes back to the and DeSantis and that whole thing and book banning and book banning and book banning. And the media kept using those words. And in that case too, the don't say gay, that was the bill that they came up with in Florida. Don't say gay. It was the don't say gay bill.
0: Yep.
2: They have to lie to get their point across.
0: And what it was about was age appropriate material for children.
2: Right.
0: And we don't mean 13-year-olds or 12-year-olds. We're talking 7 and 8-year-olds.
2: Yeah.
0: In their library, we censor all the time. At my elementary school, they censored.
2: Yep.
0: Why? You're a child.
2: Right.
0: And so they're calling it. They won't tell you. The ACLU will not tell you the truth. And if you look at it, what they're promoting, the two things they promote are illegal immigrants and not having age-appropriate material for children. That's where the ACLU is now.
2: Right.
0: And I was thinking the same thing with the Southern Poverty Law Center, and I'm like, my God, they don't want to answer. If you believe it, be upfront about it. If that's what you believe, do it. But this is the back and forth between Jasmine Crockett and Ms. King yesterday. Here we go.
3: Tell people of color who is fighting for who. People of color do not feel comfortable or welcomed within your party. That's why you have to parade someone who has the name Dr. King attached to them so that people can be confused, because I have been reading the comments online and people are like, who is this Dr. King? Because you want them to believe that somehow she espouses who Dr. King was.
4: I wanted to respond. I think you were kind of ready to do that, but we're not given that opportunity. Would you like to briefly respond to that?
24: Very briefly, Congresswoman, I am a bit emotional. I'm going to watch what I say. But it seems as though you have suggested that I am a bastard to the King family legacy. I am legitimately the daughter of Reverend Alfred Daniel Williams King and Dr. Naomi Ruth Barber King. We are a family who loves God, and I love you. God bless you.
2: It's a lot kinder than I would have been.
0: And she's the niece of Dr. Martin Luther King Jr. So, but she was trying to make it. I mean, I don't even know what Jasmine Crockett's point was.
2: I don't know.
0: That people think that you're the reincarnated Dr. King.
2: That she was. It sounded like to me that you're not Dr. King himself. So you don't have any say so here. Well, of course she does. She absolutely does and has for a long time, in fact, much longer than you've been in Congress.
0: And then this is Chip Roy going back and forth with Southern Poverty Law Center interim CEO Brian Fair. Ready for this? This is great. Listen to this. Here we go. All right.
25: How many leftist anti-Jewish groups do you have listed on your website?
26: We
25: name them.
26: Anyone listening to this can go to our website and see our
5: Again, our Year in Hate and Extremism report was released this morning.
25: How many extremist Islamic groups do you have of the 1,500 or so organizations you have on your hate map?
5: Again, anyone can go to our website.
25: My office has been looking over and can't really find one.
5: Again, it is the SPLC's.
25: You think SPLC can provide us a list of the Islamic-oriented groups that you have on your hate map?
5: Mr. Roy, we don't target any group because of its religion.
25: Really?
5: I want to be clear about that.
25: Really?
5: Yes, that's exactly right. We target no group because of its religion. We target groups because they express statements and engage in activities that demean and vilify.
25: So you brought up LGBTQ groups
5: a second ago.
25: So you brought up LGBT groups a minute ago. So you think there's a bunch of Islamic groups that are pro-LGBTQ? Is that the position of the SPLC? I just want to make sure the record is reflecting that.
0: To the laughter.
1: Yeah, right.
0: I mean, we all know they've become basically, they're a political activist group to attack the right is what they are.
2: Yes. That's what it comes down to.
0: As we know.
2: Yep. That's it. And again, just like seemingly everybody on the left, with few exceptions, you have to make it up as you go along. You have to lie.
0: And then I want to play this because this is Representative J.O. Paul, what's ever left of the squad, the remnants of the squad, bringing up again Charlottesville and lying about it.
1: Yeah. Yeah.
0: They have nothing else. Think about this. The whole thing about, you know, Trump, you know, their justification for Trump being a Nazi was Charlottesville.
2: Yeah. Yeah. Yes.
0: And it never happened. It never happened.
2: They lied
0: right.
2: By omission.
0: And here it is. Okay.

0: They keep using the same lie over and over and over again. They're still saying Russian collusion.
1: I know.
0: Was true.
1: I know.
0: It was a giant, one of the biggest political hoaxes ever.
1: Yeah, in a presidential election, I don't know a bigger scandal than that.
0: Yeah, I can't think of one
1: that,
0: myself.
1: And that's why we said, you know, with the whole Scott Pelley thing. You know, he just, all you have to do is play that, and if you know what happened, you know, during it, you're like, where's the lack of curiosity? And I said that for the longest time. Forget about the bias. The bias comes in because of lack of journalistic, you know, it's obvious that the bias is there because of the lack of the journalistic curiosity that everybody should have. Look, we're biased in our opinion, but on everything, we apply, you know, where's the evidence? And we did the same thing. For months and months, years, really, we asked the question, where's the evidence? We know the allegation. Where's the evidence and where did it come from? That's not being a partisan.
0: Right.
1: That's trying to find out what the facts of a particular case are.
0: Right, yeah.
1: And we said it from January 2nd. Oh, my gosh, we're coming up on the 10th year anniversary.
0: Yeah.
1: We come back from Chris's vacation, which is still a little while away.
0: I know.
1: When we come back,
0: crazy.
1: It'll
0: 10
1: be
0: years.
1: The 10th year anniversary. You and I sitting. Were we here or were we in the other studio? I can't remember.
0: We were here.
1: We were here.
0: Wow. Yeah, we were. Because we came over here in 2015.
1: And I remember in our pre-show meeting, we're like, what's this thing about Trump colluding with the Russians? Where did this... And that's when it started. And from that point, we went, well, we know what the allegations are. We know what the dossier is. Where'd the dossier come from?
0: Right.
1: Intelligence agencies. What does that mean? What intelligence agencies?
0: Right.
1: You're making an accusation. And remember the thing, Trump is a traitor. Trump is this, you know, he needs to be impeached because he's a stooge of Putin and everything else. And it was all created by the Democrats. It was all created by Hillary Clinton and the DNC. They actually took campaign money that they got. They found out about that because they claimed it was for basically what? Campaign functions?
0: Yeah.
1: And it wasn't. It was the money to pay people like Iggy Danchenko, a Russian national. As we always said, the only people that any colluded with any Russian was the Hillary Clinton campaign. They knew she was going to do it in July of that year. Obama knew she was going to do it in July of that year because his intelligence people told him that Hillary was going to try to do this to set up Trump. They knew it was going to happen. And, you know, Scott Pelley, this is months and months after that, had no curiosity. Just awe of the FBI and the things that they're talking about and how careful they're looking into it all.
0: Mm-hmm.
1: And as we said at that point, either Andrew McCabe is a complete idiot or he lied or a combination of both.
0: Yeah.
1: Right. Because that was the interview that was being done.
0: Right.
1: And both Scott Pelley and his producer, no curiosity as we had. And that's the thing. Well, we can compare it to how we covered it. We're not claiming that we're unbiased. What we're saying is we're not going to give an opinion on something where we don't know where the evidence came from. And Scott Pelley, who's claiming that he's a journalist with no bias, has no curiosity whatsoever.
0: None.
1: For that.
0: What did he say about that interview? What I was most impressed with was, I'm working on my Scott Pelley impression, was how he was so careful and what he could say and could not say. If you're a journalist, that would make you curious.
1: Yeah.
0: Because I would push him to the limit to say everything that he was able to say while the entire time knowing that there are certain things he wouldn't or couldn't discuss. That would make me curious. It wouldn't impress me. It would tell me this guy's dancing. And he's trying to ride the fence here. I'm looking for something that I can deliver.

0: to the American people, because that is what true journalism is about in a free society. But he had no desire, Scott Pelley, to ever do that.
1: No. No. And that's the one thing. And I was a radio station manager a long time ago, but over a station that had a very aggressive radio news department. And I guess as a just doing this as long as I've done, plus just me in the, you know, choosing this business, there's a natural curiosity. Maybe it's not natural. Maybe it's the environment that you're in and, you know, how you're brought up. But I didn't need to take a journalism course to ever teach me how to do journalism. And I believe you can do journalism and still be biased.
0: Yeah.
1: Because I believe we do it all. And the part of the journalism is the fact that I'm not going to argue something or take defense of something when I don't know whether it's the truth or not. I'm not going to take somebody else's words for it just because they say it with a modem of sophistication or confidence. It means nothing anymore. Well, you know, it might have when I was younger. Oh, it speaks with confidence. There must be something there. You know, Scott Pelley's like me. He's an old man. You question everything.
0: And look, it's about, and the entire thing is about the truth. It is for us. It's not for him. It's about avoiding the truth.
1: Yeah.
0: And the activist media, this is how they have to do it. You hear it from the left all the time. You know, still misquoting Charlottesville by omitting the entire quote, omitting the part that would change the mind. Remember, it was Michael Rappaport. That's what started the turn for him.
1: Yeah, the Hollywood actor.
0: Yeah.
1: Who's running, he says he's running for mayor still in 2029.
0: Right. Okay.
1: He was going after Mondomini for, you know, the watch party that turned into a riot, whatever, after the Knicks game or whatever.
0: Right.
1: He
0: yeah.
1: Like, won't happen on my watch. And I'm like, it's like.
0: Yeah.
1: So he's apparently running. But yeah, that's what kicked it off.
0: That's what kicked it off. And then he said, I started doing that, had me doing more research. Where else did the Democrats lie to me? And, you know, look, it was late in the game. I think it was spring of 24, you know. So, but still, that's what happened. And this is, I can't have an opinion until I know the truth. I don't care to share an opinion until I know the truth. The truth to me is paramount. You know, it's the old, you know, again, the old saying, I've often said it, that everybody says there's two sides to every story. No, there's one, the truth.
1: The truth.
0: That's it.
1: We are Red Eye Radio.
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3: Summer heat found in late spring in several parts of the country. USDA meteorologist Brad Rippey.
4: Not extreme heat, not devastating heat by any stretch, but certainly some areas of the country will be quite hot.
3: With that heat lasting through the week and into the weekend.
4: The desert southwest, it is not unusual to see triple-digit heat in the afternoons this time of year in advance of the monsoon, which is still almost a month away.
3: Perhaps of greater concern agriculturally.
4: Temperatures at or above 100 degrees across portions of the southern high plains. So places like West Texas, we could see temperatures in the 100 to 105 degree range for the next couple of days until we finally get a little bit of a break, some cooler air working its way in from the north and west.
3: Finally, moving east to the southern and mid-Atlantic states.
4: Unfortunately, some of the southern high plains areas and the Atlantic coast areas will also miss out on most of the rainfall. So that could lead to some increasing stress on pastures and summer crops.
3: I'm Rod Bain reporting for the U.S. Department of Agriculture in Washington, D.C.
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1: Eric Harley, I'm Gary McNamara. Welcome and good morning. Well, good thing the House passed and is going to Trump's desk now.
0: Yeah.
1: To sign got funding for Border Patrol and ICE.
0: This basically takes care of Trump through the rest of his presidency.
1: Yep.
0: On ICE. So this is good. Tom Holman saying there's going to be, he's suggesting a fairly aggressive enforcement set of actions in New York very soon. And if Tom Homan says it, I'm believing it. I don't think he would say it without it actually happening. And so I don't know when that's going to be launched, what that is going to look like. So, but they'll certainly be enforcing that in New York. And the funding is a big deal. You know, it's, again, you have to look at the core issues right now with the House and with the president. And the border has been one where that he owned, you know, since going back from the beginning in 2016 before he became president. So this seals that up all the way through his presidency in terms of the funding.
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15: 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They crossed perilous seas, leaving all that they had behind. Their names were McKenna, Gambino, and Wang. They came from different lands, and they spoke different tongues, but they all shared the same dream, America. They came for freedom, for opportunity, and traffic and weather together on the sevens. We won't let them down. So tune in McKenna, Gambino, and Wang for traffic and weather updates on the sevens for your commute. 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
1: And he is Eric Harley, and I'm Gary McNamara. Welcome and good morning. All right, my favorite audio cut from yesterday.
5: Yeah?
1: Because it actually goes nowhere. It's just, as you would say, it's 1,000 kids in the gymnasium all screaming.
5: Blah, blah, blah, blah, blah.
1: What happens, again, this is on CNN.
0: Yeah.
1: And I'm sure Barry Weiss will probably say, you know, we got to do something when somebody makes a point and then 10 people are talking all at the same time for an extended period of time. It doesn't go anywhere. Now, I find it entertaining in small doses. And I found this entertaining yesterday. This is, I don't even know. You know, they got, you sit there, you look at these people, like, who are these people?
0: Yeah.
1: You know, like, where do these people come from? You know, whatever, oh, where I'm a Republican consultant or a Democrat consultant, but it's a Democrat trying to make a point about Tallarico and others. Mm. And you have Caroline Sunshine, who's a Republican strategist, who comes back at her, and then it all goes to heck. All right.
0: Yeah.
1: Here we go. All right.
7: I think Tallarico and someone like Gina Hinojosa have a real path to victory, not just in Texas, but other candidates in Iowa or Ohio or wherever in this country, because we're actually talking about the issues that matter and people want someone to deliver for them. And Democrats are running
25: the Democrat Party got it so wrong in Texas. You guys had a hilarious black woman. And for the party that lectures everybody about racism, you guys pushed her aside. So you could have a soy boy white guy who was created in a lab and looks like what political consultants think a regular white guy looks like.
7: No one pushed
25: the nominee.
7: Inside.
25: By the way,
7: no
25: he
7: one
25: thinks there's six genders.
26: Wait, wait, wait. All right,
25: can I ask, six genders? How many genders do you think there
26: all,
25: are?
26: First of all, I would like to say.
25: I just want to know what the DNC autopsy report
26: like
25: that I've never seen.
26: Representative Crockett is more than just a funny person.
25: Oh, she should have been your pick.
26: In Tallarico.
27: It's like walking into the microphone room there at Guitar Center. On Saturday morning. Then you walk back over to the guitar side, and there's five different guys playing Stairway to Heaven, all at different parts of the song.
1: Oh, my gosh.
27: I'm going to go over to the drum section where it's quiet. No, it's this is exactly it. I've always compared it to walking in, like at Petco, and I love Petco. I walk in, and they have the adoption centers, you know, within and so that they have these cute little pets in there. The cats are always quiet. I'm suspicious. But the dogs are always yapping, you know. I mean, you go in there, not always, but quite often, you know, when there's stuff going on, especially when you've got a bunch of people on a busy day with their pets there, and then the young puppies see those other pets across the glass, and it just becomes... It basically becomes a moment on CNN.
1: Don't remind me. I gotta bring the cat in on Friday.
5: All right.
1: I hate the twice a year I've got to do it. It's pure hell.
27: You know, we lost Bella last year, and it takes a while before you decide whether or not you are going to get a dog. My wife and I would like to have a dog that can travel, but it just varies from dog to dog. And we talked about it. We'd love to have a smaller dog. She was a Belgian Shepherd Lab mix, and so she was 65 pounds. Just a beautiful and sweet dog. Great, great, great, great friend and pet. And we would like a smaller one, and which we've had in the past, and we're thinking about that, but we're just gonna sleep on it for maybe a year or so and see. Because when you travel, that's the thing. You've got a cat. Cats can take care of themselves. The cats are more like, hey, would you leave?
1: You know? No, that's, you know, I was never a pet owner. I was just mm-hmm. too busy. And remember when I got Mango, the Red Eye Radio cat, because Mango hung outside the studio.
27: Right.
1: Remember during the day, the building manager would say, don't feed that damn cat.
27: Yes. Well, and the other cats were telling Mango, don't feed the radio people.
1: And Mango would sit right outside the door.
27: Yeah.
1: Remember?
27: Yeah.
1: Just sit outside the door.
27: Yeah.
1: And finally the cold weather was coming, and I just it was like for 3 months.
27: Yeah.
1: And finally I said, it's going to get really cold. I got to find out if this cat is, you know, go to the lost and found, whatever. And, and bring it in. And so grabbed it. I mean, I was dressed like a lion tamer. You know, I had big gloves on and everything else.
27: Grabbed
1: that cat, threw it in the the cage that I had. Next day, brought it to the vet. They took care of it.
27: Mm-hmm.
1: Did due diligence, could not find any. I got a couple of people who called me, but couldn't find the owner. And then they said, this cat probably is out on the street, obviously, because they clipped the ear, which shows that it was feral at one point.
27: Bella was in her first year of life. In fact, the couple that had her before us, they adopted her from Petco, I think, actually.
1: Well, so, I mean, this cat was out on its own for a while, but was male cat, very aggressive.
27: Yeah.
1: Very aggressive, plain, but not a mean cat at all.
27: Yeah.
1: Scared to death.
27: Yeah.
1: Somebody would come in the house, Mango would hide for a day.
27: Yeah.
1: Didn't trust any. I always thought that somebody, whoever had them, and then let him go, probably beat him. I'm just because of the fear that he had of unknown human beings. It just wasn't normal. Mm. You know, you see cats all over the place, and you know they may stay away from you, but they'll stare at you. They'll come close to you, whatever. And some cats will come up. The paranoia that he had, and when I had him for a couple of years. Got a clean bill of health. Big cat, though. Looked like a panther. Big cat.
27: Mm-hmm.
1: Not necessarily fat, just a big cat. Because never had diabetes or anything.
27: Mm-hmm.
1: Brought it into the vet. They said, clean bill of health. 3 days later, I come home from work. Cat jumps on the bed, lays down next to me. 30 seconds later, jumps up, keels over, falls right out of the bed. I went, hey, you okay? Gone. Dead.
27: Mm-hmm.
1: Like that. I think it was an aneurysm that big cats had that, you know, was sits in the back, of the body and just comes through and it's over. And I went, I'm done.
27: Yeah.
1: Not getting a cat. Not, you know. Good. And the only reason I decided to keep Mango was I just couldn't bring him back. And I said, but I can't keep him. I travel. And then I found the computerized kitty litters. But I said, no, I'm done. I'm never getting a cat again. 5 days later.
27: Yeah, 5 days is a pretty short period, but we would love to. It'd be great if the pet could travel. Bella could not travel. She had horrible car sickness, but I have a neighbor with a Great Dane, and he has a sunroof, not the Great Dane, the neighbor. And the Great Dane, you'll see them driving to the store from time to time, the Great Dane sticking his head out the sunroof, because I think that's the only way you could fit that dog in that car. It's a Cadillac, and here goes this Cadillac with a great Dane, big old head sticking over the roof, and it just goes everywhere with him, and eats probably 200 pounds of food a day. But it's just, I love pets. I love animals, and I love that. I love training pets. Bella was trained when she came to us, and we got her from another couple who wasn't able to keep her. I would love to have another dog. I'm prone to dachshunds. I've had two, and they were just great, great pets.
1: What I found is when you have a cat and you just you and the cat.
0: Yeah.
1: And I'm at the just I think just at the 4 year mark now for Tiki.
0: Mm.
1: 4 year, is it? Yeah. The 4 year mark. At the 4 year mark, 4 to 5 year mark, same thing happened with my other cat. They really communicate with you.
0: Yeah.
1: They are just as smart as dogs. They just respond in a completely different way. But if you can read a cat by their ears, by their whiskers, and by their tail, you know what mood they're in.
0: Mm.
1: Mango understood about 25 words, would respond. Tiki's probably up to 15 to 20, where she'll actually respond and do stuff. And
0: yeah.
1: And they communicate with you in their own way. They're just different. They're different from dogs. Dogs communicate much like humans do.
0: Mm-hmm.
1: Cats don't.
0: Mm-hmm.
1: And
27: Bella would talk. She would, I mean, she was trying to form words.
1: Yeah, I can imagine that.
27: Yeah.
1: Well, did you ever see, and it's on YouTube somewhere, there's this guy who had a dog and would train that dog like 10, 12 hours a day, every single day.
27: Yeah.
1: And they brought researchers in to watch it, and they said, that dog has the intelligence of a three-year-old human.
27: Well, there was...
1: And it was amazing.
27: This there was dog, a YouTube channel, Kiyosh the Stunt Dog. It was an Alaskan Malamute, I believe, and lived in Great Britain. And the owner... This dog was talking. I mean, this dog, it was as close to forming words. And there's one back and forth, and unfortunately, Key, they called the dog Key, passed away, which was very sad. She had a pretty substantial YouTube following. But there is one back and forth with the owner's mom, Nana, and the dog. Because every time the mom would make toast, which was every day because it's Great Britain, and she had some marmalade on it, Key would just go up and, you know, and then just start talking. And one time the dog just argued. And there's a point in the video where the dog, and I'm telling you, the dog says, "No, I'm not." And there was no AI. It was I don't know why this thing didn't get a billion views. She may have gotten a million or 2 million, but man, this thing should have been, because I was like, that was real. That wasn't AI. This dog is arguing with Nana, with
1: sort
27: his
1: of Scooby,
27: grandmother, basically.
1: Scooby-Doo like?
27: Yeah, no, it was full on. Like, geez, Scoob, I can't believe a dog just talked. Zoinks. But there's the problem. I thought it was the animals, but it's the, you know, the problem is that, you know, it's again, gets back to, you know, the ownership. And it varies from dog to dog. Even certain breeds may travel easier or better than other breeds, but it doesn't guarantee you, you know, anything. And we, right now we travel a lot, and I just don't think it's fair to have a pet, you know, sitting there in the home alone, or, you know, having to,
1: yeah, dog.
27: Kennel it,
1: yeah,
27: you know,
1: dog is so tough. I'm never gone really for more than 3 days.
27: Yeah,
1: and I watch a cat on the camera and everything else. And
27: yeah.
1: and I know I have the app for the kitty litter, so I know if she's using that and how long. You know how long, you know what business they're doing. You really can monitor the cat. And if there's any problem, a couple of my friends who have keys can come over and take care, but that's never happened.
27: Right.
1: Never happened. Yeah. And this cat now doesn't really miss me. It misses going out to the garage, because that's, you know, she's the cat I have now is a garageaholic.
27: Mm.
1: That's it. I mean, it's like she'll start biting my toes if I'm asleep 3 hours because she hasn't been out to the garage for a while.
27: Yeah.
1: And then during the wintertime, that's gone. She doesn't want to go out. She loves sitting in 130 degree heat.
27: Yeah. Bella used to go and sunbathe for about 15 to 20 minutes. Then she would come back to the door. She used to love to go and lay in the sun. I keep my house pretty cold, but she would love to go out, lay in the sun, and then she'd come back to the door in about 20 minutes.
1: You've listened to Pet Hour.
27: This is Pet Talk
1: on
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1: We are Red Eye Radio. He is Eric Carly, and I'm Gary McNamara. There's a headline. Social Security has less than 10 years before reserves are exhausted.
0: Great.
1: Newly released 2026 trustees report confirms that the federal retirement safety net is less than 7 years away from fiscal depletion. The trust fund will completely exhaust its accumulated reserves, which are basically IOUs.
0: Which, by the way, this is a coincidence because that's about the time I'll be exhausted.
1: In the fourth quarter.
0: And want to retire.
1: It'll be in the fourth quarter of 2032.
0: Nope.
1: Once the reserve dries up, ongoing tax revenues will cover only 78% of scheduled retirement benefits, according to the report.
0: That's only like, that's not that far away.
1: Yes.
0: So.
1: No.
0: Wow.
1: No.
0: Yeah, I'm not going to retire that soon.
1: You know, I may still, well, I mean,
0: I'll retire long after the money is gone.
1: Well, this may keep me employed.
0: Yeah.
1: You know, all the way, you know, closing in on 80.
0: Well, look, I'm used to not having money. I work in radio.
1: Yeah. But I'll still have to continue working to supplement in case that goes away.
0: That's right.
1: I may have to stay here for that length of time.
0: Right. Now, you won't make as much as Social Security, but it'll be, you know, be something. It's radio money.
1: Oh, I did look and did figure it out. Did you see that they believe that for 2027, you know what, how much the increase is going to be for Social Security because of inflation?
0: The cost of living increase?
1: Yep. 3.9% to 4.3%.
0: Oof.
1: Somewhere in there.
0: Oof.
1: And I figured it out. I was like, how much is that for me?
0: Yeah, of course.

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4: From ABC News, I'm Brian Clark. Crews overnight covered President Trump's name with a tarp on the facade of the Kennedy Center for the Performing Arts. It's after a judge rejected a last-minute administration bid to stop the removal of the president's name from the Performing Arts Center. Democratic Representative Joyce Beatty of Ohio filed the suit after President Trump's name was added to the center last year. She said only Congress is authorized to change the name.
5: Last time I checked, it was only members of Congress that voted on the $257 million. And someone actually said that in the board meeting, as they gave him credit for absolutely everything.
4: The up and down prospects of a deal to end the war in Iran are back pointing up. And this time, Iran is echoing the White House message, says ABC's Michelle Franzen.
6: The push to end the war may be entering a decisive new phase. U.S. and Iranian officials are both pointing to new momentum and the possibility of a deal within days. A senior administration official briefing reporters saying there is an 80 to 85% chance it will happen in the next couple of days. And Iran's foreign minister says a deal has never been closer.
4: The U.S. World Cup campaign's off to a dream start. Fans celebrating in Seattle as they watched video of the USA's 4-1 win over Paraguay in Los Angeles to open the group stage. The U.S. plays its next game in Seattle June 19th against Australia. SpaceX launched its IPO Friday. It made Elon Musk the world's first trillionaire. You may very well own shares in the company, says executive compensation expert Paul Hodgson.
7: If you have a 401k, generally, at least some of that is invested in the S&P 500 or the NASDAQ Stock Exchange Index. So unless you elect to have that stock excluded from your investment, you're going to be exposed to it.
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4: Authorities in Virginia say one person was killed. Nearly two dozen others were hurt after a large tent collapsed during the 20th anniversary celebration of a church in Bedford County. 11 people were taken to hospitals. In Midland, Texas, a mass shooting left one person dead and 10 injured. ABC's Trevor Ault has details.
10: Authorities saying the suspect barricaded himself inside an abandoned veterinary clinic. A massive law enforcement presence swarming the area, officers crouching behind vehicles returning fire, one victim dying at the scene. The suspect has now been identified as Victor Mata Villarreal. On Wednesday, he allegedly fled a traffic stop and fired at police, after which he was wanted for attempted capital murder of an officer. After more than a four-hour standoff, officials say he was found dead at the scene.
4: Friday in Orlando. A memorial marking 10 years since a gunman opened fire at the Pulse nightclub in what was at the time the deadliest mass shooting in U.S. history. ABC's Chuck Sievertson has more.
11: Mike Napolitano, a SWAT officer, survived being shot in the helmet while confronting the gunman inside the Pulse Club.
12: I don't know how to describe it, but it just knocked me down, completely just rocked, my entire sense of time and everything.
11: Then?
12: Once I figured, okay, I think I am still alive, since I'm thinking, I guess I better shoot back at the guy.
11: 49 people were killed in the Pulse nightclub attack.
4: Brian Clark, ABC News.
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1: 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Gary McNamara and Eric Harley talk about everything from politics to social issues and news of the day. 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
2: All across America, we are Red Eye Radio. He is Eric Harley and I'm Gary McNamara. Welcome and good morning. All right, so Maine Democrats, Eric, they had their opportunity. Because yeah. Mills was, she was still in it.
3: Right.
2: You know, she never officially withdrew, so they could have put in the protest vote. But it's clear Maine Democrats want the Kamikaze.
3: Oh, I thought you were going to say they had an opportunity to convince her to convert to Nazism.
2: Mills. No, that wasn't my point, but I can understand you coming to that conclusion.
3: Yeah.
2: That's not what I meant, but I can understand it.
3: There would probably be a big furor over that. You did not see that coming.
2: So.
3: And other horrible jokes.
2: So
3: buckle up, folks.
2: So Mills got 19.6% of the vote. Plattner got 72.4% of Democrats in Maine say, we want the Nazi. We want the Nazi.
3: Landslide. That's the kind of landslide dictators get.
2: Yeah, you know, you would think that, you know, this, forget about California.
3: Mm-hmm. I'm not sure maybe, if Hugo Chavez got those numbers.
2: That's what I'm saying. Maybe Maine is already an authoritarian government where the elections are, because, I mean, come on. We're talking about Maine. You're telling me that Maine would vote 72.4% for a communist Nazi?
3: Well, now I have to ask for a recount. I think those numbers are probably maybe low.
2: My gosh.
3: Because this is what you see in Venezuela. This is what you see. These are dictator numbers here. Not quite 100%, but my gosh, landslide.
2: Okay, yeah, great point. I mean, we don't want to compare it to North Korea.
3: Right. Yeah. That would be wrong to Kim Jong-un. That would be unfair to North Korea.
2: Well, there was a problem when he got 102.3% of the vote.
3: Well,
2: something was wrong at that point. The math didn't add up in North Korea.
3: He allowed some tourists. And you know they have a lot of tourists. They allow tourists to vote.
2: Oh, I saw the... I just read a couple of it. It's like... North Korea, because they're selling arms and doing this, their economy is doing better.
3: Oh,
2: and
3: yeah.
2: I'm thinking to myself, the first thing, the first thing I went, I can't wait till somebody actually analyzes, you know, the figures that actually has the numbers and can, I don't know who actually has the numbers.
3: And also whose pockets the money
2: North Korea.
3: Yeah.
2: But I'm thinking to myself, wow. Because I forgot who had it. Was a liberal publication.
3: I think it was the Times.
2: Was it the Times? Okay.
3: I think it was.
2: I'm thinking to myself, are they trying to sell a totalitarian communist dictatorship now? Is that the point? I mean, you've got Tucker Carlson. Candace Owens said it the other day. He was talking about what a wonderful country Russia is.
3: Mm-hmm. Mm-hmm.
2: I mean, is this the push now? From the, and I don't know, the far left is becoming the far right, and the far right is becoming the far left.
3: Yeah.
2: It's getting confusing here.
3: Yeah, I mean, remember, Tucker went into a Russian Walmart and did some shopping. Well, he was there.
2: Oh, my gosh.
3: Oh, no, it was the Wall Street Journal.
2: No.
3: Yeah, it was. The world's most surprising economic success story is North Korea.
2: Well, I don't know if success.
3: Yeah, exactly.
2: They can improve.
3: This was updated Sunday.
2: Right, they can improve their economy if they're getting if they're getting money from Russia, China, whatever, and doing some arms sales, whatever. I mean, they're so down in the toilet. You could double their GDP, and it's still nothing.
3: Yeah, right.
2: Wow. I hope the editorial page makes a comment on it.
3: Well, and they've got a picture here. I didn't see this before. I was on the app, and I probably just scrolled past the picture because I was reading. One of the pictures toward the top of the article, again, this is from, the last update was Sunday, Wall Street Journal. It has, from a point of view of the driver in a car, a driver in a car with two cell phones. So he's got two cell phones going, and it says below the picture, taxis in Pyongyang can be hailed through an app akin to Uber. Are you sure that's not Kim Jong-un just rounding people up? Hey, get in. Where are we going?
2: Well, we'll
3: show you.
2: Is the hotel there yet? Anybody in the hotel yet that's been...
3: Yeah, I don't know.
2: That's been there for, 20 years?
3: Restaurants there serve up brick oven pizza and chicken wings.
2: Yeah, I saw that.
3: Show me where the average person is actually able to participate in this. Look, are they sure they weren't in South Korea?
2: I had
3: their MapQuest upside down. I don't know.
2: The first thing I thought was on the same day that Plantner wins the primary.
3: Yeah.
2: You know, they had that story, and I'm thinking to myself, you know, and by the way, the news division of the Wall Street Journal is different than the editorial division.
3: Very different, yes.
2: They're basically, you know, two different companies.
3: Right.
2: And there is no report as of yet that because it's a different company that Barry Weiss is going to control the editorial portion of the news division of the Wall Street Journal. CNN, yes. Burst out laughing yesterday when I saw that one.
3: Well, no, you know, what I thought of is what I said when Anderson Cooper announced he was leaving 60 Minutes to spend more time with his family, which I knew was a lie because nobody wants to spend more time with their family. And so then he leaves 60 Minutes about the time that it was long after Barry Weiss. I don't know if she was in place yet or the new producer for 60 Minutes was in place yet. Anyway, I said, well, here's the thing. You know, with the sale of all the properties, with Paramount Plus or Paramount, basically, you know, taking control of all this and getting ultimately control of CNN. I wondered at that time, does that mean Barry Weiss is going to get the job to basically overlook CNN?
2: Well,
3: and which means Anderson Cooper, if he was fleeing to avoid working with Barry Weiss, he's still at CNN.
2: Well, but I was thinking yesterday that, because I saw some stories written saying,

0: Jesus.
1: Because Barry Weiss is a lesbian.
0: Right.
1: She's a lesbian Democrat.
0: Mm-hmm.
1: And to use that kind of words, I mean, it has to be, or it's a combination of both. It's either he wanted to continue his political activism. He wanted to continue his political activism, and he said, as a homophobe, I do not want to work for a lesbian, or a combination of both.
0: Could be. We're just throwing out the possibilities.
1: Well, no, that's because I'm trying to think like a Democrat.
0: Yeah, no, we don't put the hyphenated words before the people.
1: No.
0: To me, Barry Weiss is a journalist. I know her for her work. I don't know her personally.
1: And I think it's terrible that possibility exists, especially during Pride Month from Scott Pelley.
0: That's a great point. That's bad timing, Scott.
1: Man, it's so much fun trying to think like a liberal.
0: Well, I keep going back to the question that the Chicago Republican Party asked me on social media the other day. I answered it on air. You know, do you think Scott Pelley will show up to the unemployment line and, you know, apply for unemployment? You know, but I just picture him showing up to random businesses. I would like to apply for a job.
1: No, you know, it'd be the best.
0: Hmm.
1: He applies for unemployment and then CBS comes back and says, no. He was fired for cause.
0: Yeah.
1: And so he couldn't get unemployment.
0: Well, no, that's it.
1: Because he was fired for cause.
0: Their basis is we want to make sure that we don't have to abide by the contract. So we list this as cause and saying disparaging things during that meeting is what they quoted. And so we believe that is the basis for the cause, firing for cause. But if you apply it to unemployment, he's not going to get his $500 a week. If he's fired for cause. You know, if I were Elon Musk, I would hire Scott Pelley as my butler. Yes. Have him open the door. I just want you to open the door and say yes. Like in a question form.
1: I pictured him out of that suit and in a butler tuxedo.
0: Well, you know, it would be the exact same presentation as 60 Minutes.
1: Yes, sir, the door.
0: And then, no, Mr. Musk does not eat DoorDash. And then back in the background, Musk is going, yeah, I do. Bring me my Taco Bell.
1: But getting back to the original point,
0: yeah.
1: Somehow we evolve in a conversation, yeah. But it all flows.
0: It flows
1: very neat.
0: Yeah,
1: or not. That the Plantner, almost 73% of the vote. So the Democrats in Maine have made it clear, please give us a communist Nazi.
0: Yeah.
1: We got to have the communist Nazi.
0: Look, it's the trend, right?
1: Yeah.
0: It's the trend. New York City, quite possibly Los Angeles.
1: Did you see?
0: For mayor.
1: Did you? Because I did show it to you yesterday.
0: Yeah.
1: I think it was on Instagram, the AI thing of Trump. With the New York Knicks uniform on, and
0: yeah.
1: He's playing basketball, and he's going down the court and dunking it, and they really look like, the AI really look like Mamdani and his wife, just screaming because he's helping the Knicks win,
0: and they're just
1: furious about it.
0: Yeah.
1: And then he goes up, like does a spin around and dunks the ball.
0: No, that's
1: and
0: the
1: then
0: best.
1: starts, you know, basically, pushing out his chest. And,
0: yeah.
1: And and other type of motions,
0: showcasing
1: what he
0: showboating.
1: Did. That was, oh my gosh, that was
0: hilarious. The AI is incredible.
1: Yeah, so that was fun to look
0: that
1: at.
0: That may have really been him. I don't know,
1: but yeah, Plantner. There we go. I mean, they're fully behind him. You know, you would think that just out of protest, you would have a bunch of Democrats. You know, maybe that if it was. 55-45 or something like that. But, I mean, it was such a big landslide. The fact that all of this is known, you know, and you think about it, and we said it. I saw Gutfeld also say it. You know, basically, Plantner has come in and destroyed two things. There's no moral high ground ever for the Democrats, again, to call any Republican a Nazi.
0: Mm-hmm.
1: And the whole Me Too thing, they just flushed down the toilet. Now it's

0: he says.
1: Right. Right.
0: Doesn't matter what the allegation is anymore. It's what he says.
1: Yeah.
0: It's and so it's just, I mean, it's just, it is amazing. Now, we always knew it. We said this before. When you practice identity politics, when you judge people by groups and not individuals, you get a Plattner.
1: Yes.
0: That's right. When you get somebody who is a Nazi. That's when you get the anti-Semitism, you know, that you see in the Democratic Party. That's when you get the acceptance of a Nazi philosophy is when your party has institutionalized identity politics.
1: Yep. And it's full on. And it's getting, as we said it would, worse. It's going, everybody thinks, well, you know, they're going to have to, you know, even years ago, it was years ago, but you said, you know, at some point, they got to make a turnaround. They got to make a change.
0: No.
1: Oof. No.
0: Well, you've got now, you've got Tallarico line trying to pretend he's moving towards the center because they're going back. They realize, okay, we can't promote this anymore, so let's lie.
1: Right.
0: So every major opinion that he had, he's now backing off as if he's never had it before. And even the interviewer that we played yesterday was like, they say that you're this radical, but tell us about this.
1: Yeah,
0: no, I'm not. I don't believe in gender, you know, surgery
1: for children. Right.
0: Yes, you do. You voted for it.
1: You voted for it. You officially tried to make it happen.
0: So they're finally coming to the conclusion. Now, Plattner's hurting that, but in Texas, it's like, okay, we've got to pretend that Tallarico is a moderate when he's not. He's as radical as you could possibly get.
1: He's vegan, but he eats barbecue.
0: But that's okay. But Democrats are okay with being lied to. It's just like the same with Obama.
1: They're
0: when he
1: okay
0: said,
1: with the lies because they're the rank and file, the people that are voting for them. You have to be a liar yourself.
0: Yeah.
1: You have to be in denial if you think they're going to make things better. Or you're okay with the lies, which means you're an enabler of the lies. If you're voting for them, you know they're lying.
0: Yep. You know, but maybe we should look at Maine and say, well, at least they're being honest.
1: Yeah.
0: We're common Nazis. We're trying to get a nice relationship between Hitler and Lenin.
1: Right.
0: Or Stalin.
1: I mean, look at North Korea. Yeah. Economy's booming.
0: We are Red Eye Radio.
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0: We are Red Eye Radio. He's Eric Carly, and I'm Gary McNamara. Welcome and good morning. It's going to be interesting to see where the Plattner thing goes. Also, coming up here in a little bit, we'll get to the situation in Iran. Southern Poverty Law Center before the House yesterday. What a zoo that that was.
1: Yeah.
0: Martin Luther King's niece. Mm. She was there. She Jasmine Crockett go after her.
1: Yeah.
0: Oh my. Yeah. She said. Yeah. Basically, she responded, "I pray for you," and all this. I mean, it was just. I'm thinking, okay, this is Jasmine Crockett's last hurrah. But I will tell you this: I did see. Again yesterday, because before this all happened, you'd see the Southern Poverty Law Center's, you know, paid ads.
1: Yeah.
0: You know, all over morning TV. And talking about all the good, they disappeared, but the ACLU's on there all the time. The ad I saw yesterday really pounds into the fact that they're protecting the United States from book burning. They're book burning. They're book, mm-hmm. or not book burning, banning books, banning books, banning books.
1: Yeah.
0: No, they're not. They won't tell the truth. And even the head of the Southern Poverty Law Center answer the questions directly if that's what you believe.
1: Right.
0: And they wouldn't.
1: No.
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0: And he is Eric Harley, and I'm Gary McNamara. Welcome and good morning. We'll get to the primaries last night. Carmelo Anthony found guilty. We'll get to that and a whole bunch more in just a minute.
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0: A Texas jury found Carmelo Anthony guilty of murder in the killing of Austin Metcalf. It's, you know, a national story. But just paying attention the last couple of days, you know, to the actual trial, which was a pretty short trial.
1: Yeah.
0: And the defense did not go to the max of in my opinion, of, you know, trying to make the claim of self-defense. To me, it was a pretty cut and dry. And yeah, and I thought about that yesterday. We didn't talk about it on the air yesterday, but I thought about it. And I'm like, this is going to be a quick jury. And it was really quick.
1: Yeah.
0: I mean, you're talking about it was really, really quick.
1: Right.
0: You know, the other thing is, you know, you go on social media and you would have thought there was, you know, 1,000 people outside, you know, the courthouse, and there wasn't.
1: Right.
0: There was anywhere
1: right.
0: between, I saw figures between 100 and 200 people.
1: Right. Yeah, locally, and that's what they were saying.
0: Right. And so you're talking, and equal on both sides of the issue.
1: Right.
0: So you're talking about probably the majority on both sides were probably family and friends.
1: Yeah. Certainly that, members that of the community.
0: Members of the community, right. Yeah. And so, you know, it was, but I looked at this and I went, well, this is about as slam dunk as you can get in a criminal case of murder.
1: Yeah, it is. And for those not familiar, they were at a track meet and both students were 17 at the time. The victim had asked Carmelo Anthony to leave this area they were in because he was on the opposing team, track team, and so they, he said, you know, he basically asked him, I don't know, I saw more than a dozen times asked him to leave. You need to leave. You need to leave. And so it actually came to a shove where the victim shoved Carmelo Anthony. They say, according to witnesses, Carmelo Anthony already had one of his hands in his backpack. He brings it out. It has a knife in it, in his hand. and he plunges it in the heart of the victim. There was no way to come up with a self-defense. I think they were probably, his defense team was probably trying, making every effort to get there, but there was really no way to get there. You can talk about it. There's special consideration with what they call an instant crime of passion in the state of Texas.
4: Right.
1: That relates to sentencing. And it's what his defense team was trying to push during the sentencing phase. And it's, even then, you're looking at a very deliberate act. You can't make the self-defense claim. You can say two kids get in a fight, but it was a straight on with all the witnesses pretty much saying the same thing. He plunged that knife into the heart of the victim. And that's a deliberate action. You can say he lost his mind. It was an act of passion because, you know, they were kids. They can't control their temper. They're competitive because they're athletes, all of that. But it still was a deliberate action. And the jury came back with 35 years. And it's an aggravated murder charge here, conviction, which means he'll be eligible for parole in 17 and a half years. He's 19 now. And so, you know, that's what it comes down to. The parents of the victim, of course, as they were testifying during the sentencing phase, saying, and the mother, it was just heartbreaking reading it. You know, you'll get to wake up every day. I get to wake up every day to the same, I'm paraphrasing, to the same nightmare. My son will never be here again. The victim had a twin brother who showed up in court yesterday, and that was the first time. But again, this was not any kind of overcharging case where they were overcharging. You can have the back and forth on manslaughter. It didn't apply, mm-hmm. according to the jury. And so when you look at this entire case, there's no doubt. I can believe that it is incredibly tragic that you essentially have two lives lost. Carmelo Anthony at some point, when he gets out of prison, if there is proper rehabilitation, actually may have a life in his late 30s, as early as his late 30s, and can go on. The victim will not be around. The victim is dead, and you cannot change that. And it's tragic that it came to that, but it did. And we have a justice system that essentially worked in this case.
0: From the very beginning, not hearing, just seeing what was reported that had happened, I said, well, you're not going to get self-defense on this. At the minimum, it would be manslaughter, and at the maximum, it would be murder.
1: Right, yeah.
0: And, you're not talking about death penalty murder here because the state of Texas has death penalty or even life.
1: Right.
0: According to how the jury viewed it, it would be interesting to talk
1: to
0: the jury as to why they chose, the 35 years.
1: As opposed to a life sentence.
0: Yeah. As opposed to a life sentence or whatever. Yeah, I mean, yeah. When you look at it, to me, this was legally, hearing the testimony, seeing what happened, the witnesses who testified, it was as close to a slam dunk, I think, as you could get legally.
1: Yeah, right. Austin Metcalf, the victim here, and his, if you look at his family, what they're going through, and often in cases like this, for me, I start by looking at what the victim's families are going through, and then you apply again the fact that they were both very young. I mean, there's
0: tragic.
1: It's tragic all across the board. But again, a justice system worked, I believe, in finding the proper verdict. We can have a debate on punishment. I would like to, I'm with you. I'd love to hear from the jury on that. I don't know that we ever will. They were sequestered throughout. And so I don't know. There is no win. And I have talked about it. We most often don't talk about cases until there is a verdict. And that's because we have to wait for the system to,
0: if it doesn't work,
1: we'll talk about that.
0: You see the real evidence that comes out in the court case. Yeah. That's the evidence that's being presented by both sides.
1: Yep.
0: It's much easier to come up with a determination as to guilt or innocence based on what the evidence is and what the witnesses say.
1: I saw one lawyer commenting locally on the news and said it's unlikely, it's just not the case historically where you come back with appeals and get a lighter sentence. That would be the only point of an appeal, because there's not going to be any changing of the verdict. And, I just don't believe that would happen.
0: Well, I haven't seen anything that would get you a new trial with an appeal.
1: No,
0: I didn't see any mistakes that were done by the court.
1: No,
0: nor have any been reported.
1: No, that was just speculation on what the defense team would do, beyond this. And I didn't hear anything.
0: Oh, no. I understand what you meant.
1: So there is, in fact, if you look at this case, 35 years, which offers in this case 17 and a half years, is where he would be eligible for parole. I don't know if that's the best you're going to get. I mean, they could have come up with a shorter sentence, but that was shorter than I thought it was going to be. I thought it was going to be somewhere 50 years to life.
0: Mm-hmm.
1: And I thought that's what it
0: would
1: be.
0: With parole at 25?
1: Yeah. And I just...
0: Well, possibility of parole
1: at 25. Right, right. That's where the possibility comes in at the halfway mark. So right. Again, it's tragic all the way around. There is no win here. There is no.
0: No, and it was heartbreaking. The father who lost, Austin Metcalf's father who lost it. I mean, he just.
1: Yeah. Yeah, no,
0: he was full. Just, and he talked about the fact of, again, being, what do you call it? I can't think of the term. He couldn't talk about it.
1: Yeah. Yeah. Traumatized. Yeah.
0: No. Legally.
1: Gag order.
0: The gag order.
1: Yeah.
0: I don't know why I couldn't think of that. Gag order on him, which he was just furious about.
1: Yeah.
0: He said, well, everybody else out there was pounding, on, the memory of his son. He couldn't say anything.
1: Yeah.
0: And so you could see the anger there.
1: Yeah. I can't imagine.
0: That he had. Neither can I. I can't imagine. And I've never had, I don't think nobody in my family, nobody close to me, I've had a couple of people commit suicide, but I've never known anybody who's been murdered.
1: Yeah. Right.
0: Anybody close to me. And I don't know. Somebody who's young, I can't imagine it.
1: Yeah.
0: And I will admit that when it all happened, and one of the thoughts I had was, I think about my, my great nephew who's that age.
1: Mm-hmm.
0: And probably a lot of people did too. And if you lose a child to murder at that age, it's just I know one thing. I know that I've seen it happen. That deaths. I know somebody whose son died being irresponsible, broke up their marriage.
1: Mm-hmm.
0: It has the potential to destroy families.
1: Yeah,
0: even if. Neither party's at fault in the victim's family. They haven't done anything wrong.
1: Yeah.
0: But it just is, it's just.
1: Yeah, I experienced that at the age of 10 in Del Rio, a friend who died suddenly and was basically trying to have fun. There was an accident, killed him instantly. But the family did not, parents did not, their marriage did not survive.
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0: We're on our radio. He's Eric Carley, and I'm Gary McNamara. Wow, just very quickly, in the primaries yesterday, South Carolina, apparently they like Lindsey Graham in South Carolina.
1: Yeah.
0: He got over 50% of the vote, so no runoff, 56.8%. Nancy Mace ended up in fifth place for the governorship and said she, you and I were chuckling during the pre-show meeting.
1: Yeah.
0: She said it's because of her stance to release the, you know, Epstein files. And you made the great point. You're like, well, the president ran on that.
1: Well, no, that was their promise.
0: Yeah. They're...
1: You know, she said, I probably doomed my endorsement this time around, well, for this race, from the fact that I insisted on transparency with the Epstein files. Well, no, that's what they promised and
0: right
1: didn't deliver on. So, you know, and maybe I'm sure that's the point she's making, is that, well, that's the problem, is that I insisted they follow through with their campaign
0: when
1: promise.
0: When she did the Scarlet Letter thing.
1: Yeah.
0: That's when you and I went.
1: I don't need the performative stuff.
0: Don't need the drama.
1: I don't.
0: Just don't need it.
1: Nope.

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7: From ABC News, I'm Brian Clark. U.S. soccer fans waited 32 years to see the men's national team play a home World Cup game, and Friday's emphatic win over Paraguay in Los Angeles was worth the wait.
8: Feels surreal, man. 4-1, we're going to go all the way. We're excited. We're going to go all the way. We got the team this year.
7: Luis was attending a watch party at the Los Angeles Coliseum. Across the country, a court fight in Washington, D.C. over another landmark, the Kennedy Center for the Performing Arts. Overnight, workers began removing President Trump's name from the building, complying with a court order that only Congress has the authority to change the name. ABC's Peter Haralambos has more on that ruling.
9: Ultimately, the judge finding that the Trump administration failed to show how they would be irreparably harmed by complying with this decision. The judge also calling out the Trump administration in part, basically saying that, you've had 14 days to appeal this ruling. You're waiting to the final day. And on top of that, he pointed out that the Trump administration has been partially already complying with this order.
7: Trump administration remains confident a deal with Iran is close, and Iran's foreign minister now expressing some confidence, says ABC's chief Washington correspondent Jonathan Carl.
10: Both sides seem to agree on one thing. If Iran complies with the memorandum of understanding, it will be rewarded. Vice President J.D. Vance posting on social media, If the Islamic Republic of Iran meets its obligations, then economic benefits will flow to them. Possible rewards include $24 billion in frozen Iranian assets and relief from crushing U.S. sanctions. When Iran would get that money remains unclear.
7: One person was killed, over 20 were hurt when a tent collapsed in severe weather at a church celebration in Bedford County, Virginia, Friday. 11 people were taken to hospitals. You're listening to ABC News.
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7: Final preparations are underway at the White House for Sunday's UFC fight. It'll take place on President Trump's 80th birthday on South Lawn. ABC's Chief White House Correspondent Mary Bruce has more.
13: The UFC insists they're footing the bill, which already tops $60 million. But this is a massive marketing opportunity. Corporate sponsorships prominently displayed around the cage. And taxpayer money will be spent on Super Bowl-level security handled by the Secret Service.
7: Pope Leo concluded his trip to Spain not without incident after a technical problem left his plane grounded in the Canary Islands. The King of Spain saved the day, offering his private plane to allow the Pope to get back to Rome. The plane took off about 3 hours behind schedule. There is potential stalling. That's the cause of an auto recall, says ABC's Chuck Sieverton.
14: Ford is recalling more than 225,000 Focus models over a valve malfunction that could cause the engine to stall unexpectedly while being driven, increasing the risk of a crash. According to the recall report from the National Highway Traffic Safety Administration, Ford Motors had previously issued a recall for this defect, but repairs were either not completed or were performed incorrectly.
7: Movie critic Gene Shalit's died. He was 100 years old. He spent 40 years with NBC's Today Show. He was best known for his puffy hair and large mustache. I'm Brian Clark, ABC News.
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1: Now, it's Red Eye Radio. Gary McNamara and Eric Hurley talk about everything from politics to social issues and news of the day. Whether you're up late or you're just starting your day, welcome to the show. 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
19: All across America, we are Red Eye Radio. He is Eric Harley, and I'm Gary McNamara. Ah, I'm telling you, yesterday, the Southern Poverty Law Center in front of the house.
20: Yeah.
19: Yeah. Martin Luther King's niece, Alveda King, was there.
20: Right.
19: And listened to this back and forth between Jasmine Crockett. Oh, before we go to this, I just wanted to mention that, because I never finished my thought at the bottom of last hour. I just remembered it now when I was talking about that. If you watch any morning TV, you see the ACLU trying to get people to, donate the $19 a month.
20: Right.
19: And the commercial yesterday, I watched like the first 15 seconds. It was all focused on the banning of books. Is there any banning of books going on for adults in the United States?
20: Nope.
19: What are we talking about? Age-appropriate materials. This goes all the way back to the whole Disney thing.
20: Yeah, right. No, it goes back to the and DeSantis and that whole thing and book banning and book banning and book banning. And the media kept using those words. And in that case too, the don't say gay, that was the bill that they came up with in Florida. Don't say gay. It was the don't say gay bill.
19: Yep.
20: They have to lie to get their point across.
19: And what it was about was age appropriate material for children.
20: Right.
19: And we don't mean 13-year-olds or 12-year-olds. We're talking 7 and 8-year-olds.
20: Yeah.
19: In their library, we censor all the time. At my elementary school, they censored.
20: Yep.
19: Why? You're a child.
20: Right.
19: And so they're calling it. They won't tell you. The ACLU will not tell you the truth. And if you look at it, what they're promoting, the two things they promote are illegal immigrants and not having age-appropriate material for children. That's where the ACLU is now.
20: Right.
19: And I was thinking the same thing with the Southern Poverty Law Center, and I'm like, my God, they don't want to answer. If you believe it, be upfront about it. If that's what you believe, do it. But this is the back and forth between Jasmine Crockett and Ms. King yesterday. Here we go.
21: Tell people of color who is fighting for who. People of color do not feel comfortable or welcomed within your party. That's why you have to parade someone who has the name Dr. King attached to them so that people can be confused, because I have been reading the comments online and people are like, who is this Dr. King? Because you want them to believe that somehow she espouses who Dr. King was.
22: I wanted to respond. I think you were kind of ready to do that, but we're not given that opportunity. Would you like to briefly respond to that?
23: Very briefly, Congresswoman, I am a bit emotional. I'm going to watch what I say. But it seems as though you have suggested that I am a bastard to the King family legacy. I am legitimately the daughter of Reverend Alfred Daniel Williams King and Dr. Naomi Ruth Barber King. We are a family who loves God, and I love you. God bless you.
20: It's a lot kinder than I would have been.
19: And she's the niece of Dr. Martin Luther King Jr. So, but she was trying to make it. I mean, well, I don't even know what Jasmine Crockett's point was.
20: I don't know.
19: That people think that you're the reincarnated Dr. King.
20: That she was. It sounded like to me that you're not Dr. King himself. So you don't have any say so here. Well, of course she does. She absolutely does and has for a long time, in fact, much longer than you've been in Congress.
19: And then this is Chip Roy going back and forth with Southern Poverty Law Center interim CEO Brian Fair. Ready for this? This is great. Listen to this. Here we go. All right.
24: How many leftist anti-Jewish groups do you have listed on your website?
25: We
24: name them.
25: Anyone listening to this can go to our website and see our
0: Again, our year in hate and extremism report was released this morning.
24: How many extremist Islamic groups do you have of the 1,500 or so organizations you have on your hate map?
0: Again, anyone can go to our website.
24: My office has been looking over and can't really find one.
0: Again, it is the SPLC's.
24: You think
0: right.
24: SPLC can provide us a list of the Islamic-oriented groups that you have on your hate map?
0: Mr. Roy, we don't target any group because of its religion.
24: Really?
0: I want to be clear about that.
24: Really?
0: Yes, that's exactly right. We target no group because of its religion. We target groups because they express statements and engage in activities that demean and vilify.
24: So you brought up LGBT groups
0: Roy.
24: So you brought up LGBT groups a minute ago. So you think there's a bunch of Islamic groups that are pro-LGBTQ? Is that the position of the SPLC? I just want to make sure the record is reflecting that.
19: To the laughter.
2: Yeah, right.
19: I mean, we all know they've become basically, they're a political activist group to attack the right is what they are.
20: Yes. That's what it comes down to.
19: As we know.
20: Yep. That's it. And again, just like seemingly everybody on the left, with few exceptions, you have to make it up as you go along. You have to lie.
19: And then I want to play this because this is Representative J.O. Paul, what's ever left of the squad, the remnants of the squad, bringing up again Charlottesville and lying about it.
2: Yeah. Yeah.
19: They have nothing else. Think about this. The whole thing about, you know, Trump, you know, their justification for Trump being a Nazi was Charlottesville.
20: Yeah. Yeah. Yes.
19: And it never happened. It never happened.
20: They lied by omission.
19: And here it is. Okay, here we go.
3: And he and Republicans have tried to end birthright citizenship and have given hundreds of billions of dollars to rogue ICE and CBP agents to kidnap and disappear immigrants of all immigration statuses, including, by the way, United States citizens. But it isn't just the denigrating of black and brown communities that's so dangerous. It is the praising, the pardoning, the condoning of extreme white nationalists directly from the White House. In Trump's America, white supremacists at the Charlottesville rally are, quote, very fine people.
19: Never happened.
20: Yeah.
19: She's lying.
20: Right. Yep.
19: But they can't. They've got nothing else.
20: You've got to lie by omission, and they've been lying by omission and getting away with it thanks to the leftist activist media since then. They keep using the same lie over and over and over again. They're still saying Russian collusion.
19: I know.
20: Was true.
19: I know.
20: It was a giant, one of the biggest political hoaxes ever.
19: Yeah, in a presidential election, I don't know a bigger scandal than that.
20: Yeah, I can't think of one myself.
19: And that's why we said, you know, with the whole Scott Pelley thing. You know, he just

0: which is still a little while away.
1: I know.
0: When we come back,
1: crazy.
0: It'll
1: ten
0: be
1: years.
0: The 10th year anniversary. You and I sitting. Were we here? Or were we in the other studio? I can't remember.
1: We were here.
0: We were here.
1: Wow. Yeah, we were. Because we came over here in 2015.
0: And I remember we in our pre-show meeting, we're like, what's this thing about Trump colluding with the Russians? Where did this... And that's when it started. And from that point, we went, well, we know what the allegations are. We know what the dossier is. Where'd the dossier come from?
1: Right.
0: Intelligence agencies. What does that mean? What intelligence agencies?
1: Right.
0: You're making an accusation. And remember the thing, Trump is a traitor. Trump is this. You know, he needs to be impeached because he's a stooge of Putin and everything else. And it was all created by the Democrats. It was all created by Hillary Clinton and the DNC. They actually took campaign money that they got. They found out about that because they claimed it was for basically what, campaign functions?
1: Yeah.
0: And it wasn't. It was the money to pay people like Iggy Danchenko. A Russian national, as we always said, the only people that any colluded with any Russian was the Hillary Clinton campaign. They knew she was going to do it in July of that year. Obama knew she was going to do it in July of that year because his intelligence people told him that Hillary was going to try to do this to set up Trump. They knew it was going to happen. And, you know, Scott Pelley, this is months and months after that, had no curiosity, just awe of the FBI and the things that they're talking about and how careful they're looking into it all.
1: Mm-hmm.
0: And as we said at that point, either Andrew McCabe is a complete idiot or he lied or a combination of both.
1: Yeah.
0: Right. Because that was the interview that was being done.
1: Right.
0: And both Scott Pelley and his producer, no curiosity, as we had. And that's the thing. Well, we can compare it to how we covered it. We're not claiming that we're unbiased. What we're saying is we're not going to give an opinion on something where we don't know where the evidence came from. And Scott Pelley, who's claiming that he's a journalist with no bias, has no curiosity whatsoever.
1: None.
0: For that.
1: What did he say about that interview?
2: What I was most impressed with was... working on my Scott Pelley impression, was how he was so careful in what he could say and could not say. If you're a journalist, that would make you curious.
0: Yeah.
2: Because I would push him to the limit to say everything that he was able to say while the entire time knowing that there are certain things he wouldn't or couldn't discuss. That would make me curious. It wouldn't impress me. It would tell me this guy's dancing. And he's trying to ride the fence here. I'm looking for something that I can deliver to the American people because that is what true journalism is about in a free society. But he had no desire, Scott Pelley, to ever do that.
0: No. No. And that's the one thing. And I was a radio station manager a long time ago, but over a station that had a very aggressive radio news department. And I guess choosing this business, there's a natural curiosity. Maybe it's not natural. Maybe it's the environment that you're in and, you know, how you're brought up, but I didn't need to take a journalism course to ever teach me how to do journalism. And I believe you can do journalism and still be biased.
1: Yeah.
0: Because I believe we do it all. And the part of the journalism is the fact that I'm not going to argue something or take defense of something when I don't know whether it's the truth or not. I'm not going to take somebody else's words for it just because they say it with a modem of sophistication or confidence. It means nothing anymore. Well, you know, it might have when I was younger. Oh, it speaks with confidence. There must be something there. You know, Scott Pelley's like me. He's an old man. You question everything.
1: And look, it's

0: it's about, the entire thing is about the truth. It is for us. It's not for him. It's about avoiding the truth.
1: Yeah.
0: And the activist media, this is how they have to do it. You hear it from the left all the time. You know, still quote the misquoting Charlottesville by omitting the entire quote, omitting the part that would change the mind. Remember, it was Michael Rappaport. That's what started the turn for him.
1: Yeah, the Hollywood actor.
0: Yeah.
1: Who's running, he says he's running for mayor still in 2029.
0: Right. Okay.
1: He was going after Mondomini for, you know, the watch party that turned into a riot, whatever, after the Knicks game or whatever.
0: Right.
1: He
0: was
1: like, won't happen on my watch. And I'm like, it's like,
0: yeah.
1: So he's apparently running. But yeah, that's what kicked it off.
0: That's what kicked it off. And then he said, I started doing that, had me doing more research. Where else did the Democrats lie to me? And, you know, look, it was late in the game. I think it was spring of 24. You know, so, but still, that's what happened. And this is, I can't have an opinion until I know the truth. I don't care to share an opinion until I know the truth. The truth to me is paramount. You know, it's the old, you know, again, the old saying, I've often said it, that everybody says there's two sides to every story. No, there's one, the truth.
1: The truth.
0: That's it.
1: We are Red Eye Radio.
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3: Summer heat found in late spring in several parts of the country. USDA meteorologist Brad Rippey.
4: Not extreme heat, not devastating heat by any stretch, but certainly some areas of the country will be quite hot.
3: With that heat lasting through the week and into the weekend.
4: The desert southwest, it is not unusual to see triple-digit heat in the afternoons this time of year in advance of the monsoon, which is still almost a month away.
3: Perhaps of greater concern agriculturally.
4: Temperatures at or above 100 degrees across portions of the southern high plains. So places like West Texas, we could see temperatures in the 100 to 105 degree range for the next couple of days until we finally get a little bit of a break, some cooler air working its way in from the north and west.
3: Finally, moving east to the southern and mid-Atlantic states.
4: Unfortunately, some of the southern high plains areas and the Atlantic coast areas will also miss out on most of the rainfall. So that could lead to some increasing stress on pastures and summer crops.
3: I'm Rod Bain reporting for the U.S. Department of Agriculture in Washington, D.C.
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1: We're running with you. He's Eric Carlin. I'm Gary McNamara. Welcome and good morning. Well, good thing Congress, the House passed and is going to Trump's desk now.
12: Yeah.
1: To sign got funding for Border Patrol and ICE.
12: This basically takes care of Trump through the rest of his presidency.
1: Yep.
12: On ICE. So this is good. Tom Homan saying there's going to be, he's suggesting a fairly aggressive enforcement set of actions in New York very soon. And if Tom Homan says it, I'm believing it. I don't think he would say it without it actually happening. And so I don't know when that's going to be launched, what that is going to look like. But they'll certainly be enforcing that in New York. And the funding is a big deal. You know, it's, again, you have to look at the core issues right now with the House and with the president and the border has been one word that he owned, you know, since going back from the beginning in 2016 before he became president. So this seals that up all the way through his presidency in terms of the funding.
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1: And he is Eric Harley, and I'm Gary McNamara. Welcome and good morning. All right, my favorite audio cut from yesterday.
12: Yeah?
1: Because it actually goes nowhere. It's just, as you would say, it's 1,000 kids in the gymnasium all screaming.
12: Blah, blah, blah, blah, blah.
1: What happens, again, this is on CNN.
12: Yeah.
1: And I'm sure Barry Weiss will probably say, you know, we got to do something when somebody makes a point and then 10 people are talking all at the same time for an extended period of time. It doesn't go anywhere. Now, I find it entertaining in small doses. And I found this entertaining yesterday. This is, I don't even know. You know, they got, you sit there, you look at these people like, who are these people?
12: Yeah.
1: You know, like, where do these people come from? You know, whatever, oh, where I'm a Republican consultant or a Democrat consultant, but it's a Democrat trying to make a point about Tallarico and others. Mm. And you have Caroline Sunshine, who's a Republican strategist, who comes back at her, and then it all goes to heck. All right?
12: Yeah.
1: Here we go. All right.
19: I think Tallarico and someone like Gina Hinojosa have a real path to victory, not just in Texas, but other candidates in Iowa or Ohio or wherever in this country, because we're actually talking about the issues that matter, and people want someone to deliver for them.
20: And Democrats are running on those issues. The Democrat Party got it so wrong in Texas. You guys had a hilarious black woman, and for the party that lectures everybody about racism, you guys pushed her aside so you could have a soy boy white guy who was created in a lab and looks like what political consultants think a regular white guy looks like.
19: No one pushed her aside.
20: By the way, no one endorsed that.
21: Wait,
20: How many genders do you think there are?
21: First of all, I would like to say,
20: I just want to know what the DNC autopsy report
21: like
20: that I've never
21: Representative
20: seen says.
21: Crockett
20: how many
21: is more than just
20: there?
21: A funny person.
20: Oh, she should have been your pick.
21: In Tallarico
12: is... It's like walking into the microphone room there at Guitar Center on Saturday morning. Then you walk back over to the guitar side, and there's five different guys playing Stairway to Heaven, all at different parts of the song.
1: Oh, my gosh.
12: I'm going to go over to the drum section where it's quiet. No, it's this is exactly it. I've always compared it to walking in, like at Petco, and I love Petco. I walk in, and they have the adoption centers, you know, within, and so they have these cute little pets in there. The cats are always quiet. I'm suspicious. But the dogs are always yapping, you know, I mean, you go in there, not always, but quite often, you know, when there's stuff going on, especially when you've got a bunch of people on a busy day with their pets there, and then the young puppies see those other pets across the glass, and it basically becomes a moment on CNN.
1: Don't remind me. I gotta bring the cat in on Friday.
12: All right.
1: I hate the twice a year I've got to do it. It's pure hell.
12: You know, we lost Bella last year, and it takes a while before you decide whether or not you are going to get a dog. My wife and I would like to have a dog that can travel, but it just varies from dog to dog. And we talked about it. We'd love to have a smaller dog. She was a Belgian Shepherd lab mix, and so she was 65 pounds. Just a beautiful and sweet dog. Great, great, great, great friend and pet. And we would like a smaller one, and which we've had in the past, and we're thinking about that, but we're just gonna sleep on it for maybe a year or so and see. Because when you travel, that's the thing. You've got a cat. Cats can take care of themselves. The cats are more like, hey, would you leave?
1: You know? No, that's, you know, I was never a pet owner. I was just mm-hmm. too busy. And remember when I got Mango?
12: Yeah,
1: the Red Eye Radio cat, because Mango hung outside the studio.
12: Right.
1: Remember during the day, the building manager would say, don't feed that damn cat.
12: Yes. Well, and the other cats were telling Mango, don't feed the radio people.
1: And Mango would sit right outside the door.
12: Yeah.
1: Remember?
12: Yeah.
1: Just sit outside the door.
12: Yeah.
1: And finally, the cold weather was coming, and I just it was like for 3 months.
12: Yeah.
1: And finally, I said, it's going to get really cold. I got to find out if this cat is, you know, go to the lost and found, whatever, and bring it in, and so grabbed it. I mean, I was dressed like a lion tamer. You know, I had big gloves on and everything else.
12: Grabbed
1: that cat, threw it in the cage that I had. Next day, brought it to the vet. They took care of it.
12: Mm-hmm.
1: Did due diligence, could not find any. I got a couple of people who called me, but couldn't find the owner. And then they said this cat probably is out on the street, obviously because it clipped the ear, which shows that it was feral at one point.
12: Bella was in her first year of life. In fact, the couple that had her before us, they adopted her from Petco, I think, actually.
1: Well, so, I mean, this cat was out on its own for a while, but was male cat, very aggressive.
12: Yeah.
1: Very aggressive playing, but not a mean cat at all.
12: Yeah.
1: Scared to death.
12: Yeah.
1: Somebody would come in the house, Mango would hide for a day.
12: Yeah.
1: Didn't trust any. I always thought that somebody, whoever had them, and then let him go, probably beat him. I'm just because of the fear that he had of unknown human beings. It just wasn't normal. Mm. You know, you see cats all over the place, and you know they may stay away from you, but they'll stare at you. They'll come close to you, whatever. And some cats will come up. The paranoia that he had, and when I had him for a couple of years. Got a clean bill of health. Big cat, though. Looked like a panther. Big cat.
12: Mm-hmm.
1: Not necessarily fat, just a big cat. Because never had diabetes or anything.
12: Mm-hmm.
1: Brought it into the vet. They said, clean bill of health. 3 days later, I come home from work. Cat jumps on the bed. Lays down next to me. 30 seconds later, jumps up. Keels over. Falls right out of the bed. I went, hey, you okay? Gone. Dead.
12: Mm-hmm.
1: Like that. I think it was an aneurysm that big cats had that, you know, sits in the back, of the body and just comes through and it's over. And I went, I'm done.
12: Yeah.
1: Not getting a cat. Not, you know. Good. And the only reason I decided to keep Mango was I just couldn't bring him back. And I said, but I can't keep him. I travel. And then I found the computerized kitty litters. But I said, no, I'm done. I'm never getting a cat again. 5 days later.
12: Yeah, five days is a pretty short period, but we would love to. It'd be great if the pet could travel. Bella could not travel. She had horrible car sickness, but
1: neither might.
12: I have a neighbor with a Great Dane, and he has a sunroof, not the Great Dane, the neighbor. And the Great Dane, you'll see them driving to the store from time to time, the Great Dane sticking his head out the sunroof, because I think that's the only way you could fit that dog in that car. It's a Cadillac, and here goes this Cadillac with a great dang big old head sticking over the roof, and it just goes everywhere with him, and eats probably 200 pounds of food a day. But it's just, I love pets. I love animals, and I love that. I love training pets. Bella was trained when she came to us, and we got her from another couple who wasn't able to keep her. I would love to have another dog. I'm prone to dachshunds. I've had two, and they were just great, great pets.
1: What I found is when you have a cat and you and the cat.
12: Yeah.
1: And I'm at just at the 4 year mark now for Tiki.
12: Mm.
1: 4 year, is it? Yeah. The four-year mark. At the four-year mark, 4 to 5 year mark, same thing happened with my other cat. They really communicate with you.
12: Yeah.
1: They are just as smart as dogs. They just respond in a completely different way. But if you can read a cat by their ears, by their whiskers, and by their tail, you know what mood they're in.
12: Mm.
1: Mango understood about 25 words, would respond. Tiki's probably up to 15 to 20. Where she'll actually respond and do stuff and they communicate with you in their own way. They're just different. They're different from dogs. Dogs communicate much like humans do.
12: Mm-hmm.
1: Cats don't.
12: Mm-hmm.
1: And
12: Bella would talk. She would. I mean, she was trying to form words.
1: Yeah, I can imagine that.
12: Yeah.
1: Well, did you ever see? And it's on YouTube somewhere. There's this guy who had a dog. And would train that dog like 10, 12 hours a day, every single day.
12: Yeah.
1: And they brought researchers in to watch it. And they said, that dog has the intelligence of a 3-year-old human.
12: Well, there was.
1: And it was amazing.
12: There was a YouTube channel, Kiyush the Stunt Dog. It was an Alaskan Malamute, I believe. and lived in Great Britain. And the owner, this dog was talking. I mean, this dog, it was as close to forming words. And there's one back and forth, and unfortunately, Key, they called the dog Key, passed away, which was very sad. She had a pretty substantial YouTube following. But there is one back and forth with the owner's mom, Nana, and the dog. Because every time the mom would make toast, which was every day because it's Great Britain, and she had some marmalade on it, Key would just go up and, you know, and then just start talking. And one time the dog just argued. And there's a point in the video where the dog, and I'm telling you, the dog says, "No, I'm not." And there was no AI. It was I don't know why this thing didn't get a billion views. She may have gotten a million or 2 million, but man, this thing should have been, because I was like, that was real. That wasn't AI. This dog is arguing with Nana, with sort his of Scooby, grandmother, basically.
1: Scooby-Doo like?
12: Yeah, no, it was full on. Like, geez, Scoob, I can't believe a dog just talked. Zoinked. But there's the problem. I thought it was the animals. But it's the, you know, the problem is that, you know, it's, again, gets back to, you know, the ownership. And it varies from dog to dog. Even certain breeds may travel easier or better than other breeds, but it doesn't guarantee you, you know, anything. And we, right now, we travel a lot. And I just don't think it's fair to have a pet, you know, sitting there in the home alone or, you know, having to,
1: yeah, dog,
12: kennel it,
1: yeah,
12: you know?
1: Dog is so tough. I'm never gone really for more than 3 days.
12: Yeah.
1: And I watch the cat on the camera and everything else. And I know I have the app for the kitty litter, so I know if she's using that and how long. You know how long, you know what business they're doing. You really can monitor the cat. And if there's any problem, a couple of my friends who have keys can come over and take care. But that's never happened.
12: Right.
1: Never happened. Yeah. And this cat now doesn't really miss me. It misses going out to the garage because that's, you know, she's the cat I have now is a garageaholic.
12: Mm.
1: That's it. I mean, it's like she'll start biting my toes if I'm asleep 3 hours because she hasn't been out to the garage for a while.
12: Yeah.
1: And then during the wintertime, that's gone. She doesn't want to go out. She loves sitting in 130 degree heat.
12: Yeah. Bella used to go and sunbathe for about 15 to 20 minutes. Then she would come back to the door. She used to love to go and lay in the sun. I keep my house pretty cold, but she would love to go out, lay in the sun, and then she'd come back to the door in about 20 minutes.
1: You've listened to Pet Hour.
12: This is Pet Talk
1: on
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1: We are Red Eye Radio. He is Eric Carly, and I'm Gary McNamara. There's a headline. Social Security has less than 10 years before reserves are exhausted.
12: Great.
1: Newly released 2026 trustees report confirms that the federal retirement safety net is less than 7 years away from fiscal depletion. The trust fund will completely exhaust its accumulated reserves, which are basically IOUs, by the way.
12: This is a coincidence because that's about the time I'll be exhausted.
1: In the fourth quarter,
12: and want to retire.
1: It'll be in the fourth quarter of 2032. Once the reserve dries up, ongoing tax revenues will cover only 78% of scheduled retirement benefits, according to the report.
12: That's only like, that's not that far away.
1: Yes.
12: So
1: no,
12: wow.
1: No.
12: Yeah, I'm not going to retire that soon.
1: You know, I may still, well, I mean,
12: I'll retire long after the money is gone.
1: Well, this may keep me employed.
12: Yeah.
1: You know, all the way, you know, closing in on 80.
12: Well, look, I'm used to not having money. I work in radio.
1: Yeah. But I'll still have to continue working to supplement in case that goes away.
12: That's right.
1: I may have to stay here for that length of time.
12: Right. Now, you won't make as much as Social Security, but it'll be, you know, be something. It's radio money.
1: Oh, I did figure it out. Did you see that they believe that for 2027, you know how much the increase is going to be for Social Security because of inflation?
12: The cost of living increase?
1: Yep. 3.9% to 4.3%.
12: Oof.
1: Somewhere in there.
12: Oof.
1: And I figured it out. I was like, how much is that for me?
12: Yeah, of course.

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9: From ABC News, I'm Brian Clark. Pakistan's prime minister says that a deal between the U.S. and Iran to end the war is closer than ever before, expected to be finalized within 24 hours. Senior White House officials also optimistic, says ABC's Selena Wang.
10: This is just a memorandum of understanding. A lot would still have to be hashed out over a 60-day period. The official says the deal, quote, leads to the dismantling of Iran's nuclear program, the U.S. taking the enriched material, destroying it, and removing it from the country. But there's no specifics about how all of that would happen.
9: Overnight, crews removed President Trump's name from the Kennedy Center for the Performing Arts after a judge rejected an appeal to keep his name on the center, judge ruling that only Congress has the authority to change the name. It was a dream start to the World Cup for the U.S. men's national soccer team.
11: USA! USA!
9: Fans
11: USA!
9: In Los Angeles watching and celebrating as the USA routed Paraguay 4-1 in their opening group stage game. Severe weather swept through a large swath of the country with deadly consequences at a church in Bedford County in rural Virginia. One person was killed when a tent collapsed during a celebration. The county's acting fire and rescue chief, Abby Johnston, said
12: the folks that observed it that were on scene indicated that when the high winds came through very quickly, the tent just catastrophically failed.
9: Over 20 people were hurt. Authorities in Midland, Texas say the man who began shooting Friday, killing one person and injuring 10 others before barricading himself inside of an abandoned veterinary clinic, was wanted for shooting at an officer earlier in the week, says ABC's Alex Stone.
13: Police now identifying the victim who died as 62-year-old Edward Scott. And this morning, 5 of the 10 who were injured have been released from the hospital and they've now gone home.
9: Tonight, the New York Knicks can win their first NBA title since 1973 in Game 5 of the NBA Finals. You're listening to ABC News.
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16: Hello there, and thanks for tuning into this week's show. I'm your host, Chris McKay, and I'm really happy to have you along today as we explore and discover the secrets to health, wealth, and better living. And if you're a longtime listener of the show, welcome back. We appreciate it. And if you're just joining us for the first time, nice to have you along today. I want to start by sending a big thank you out to our sponsor, Dr. Newton's Naturals. 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And I want you to check them out when you have a chance because they really have some great products to improve your health and the health of your family. Okay, on today's show, we're talking about vitamin D, sometimes referred to as the sunshine vitamin. But folks, here's the problem. Many of us aren't getting enough sunshine lately between slathering on those powerful sunscreens and spending more time indoors. And what it really comes down to is this vitamin D deficiency that's out there is causing an avalanche of health problems for 70% of our population, ranging from pain, loss of balance, muscle weakness, depression, increased blood pressure, arthritis, memory loss, and even a compromised immune system. And I have Dr. Michael Pincus with me today to talk about the most effective way to get vitamin D. Dr. Pincus, it's good to talk to you again.
17: Chris, it's great to be back. Thank you.
16: You know, many of you know that Dr. Pincus is a nationally recognized authority on natural and alternative health. He's a successful chiropractor. He's worked with top Hollywood celebrities, professional and Olympic athletes, and he continues to be very involved in some of today's top health concerns. And let's kind of start at the top, Dr. Pincus, and talk a little bit about what are some of the warning signs that you may be deficient in vitamin D?
17: Okay, well, part of it is how you feel. And one of the things, Chris, is being tired for no apparent reason.
16: Okay.
17: But on the reverse side of that, I've seen that a lack of vitamin D affects your sleep. Okay, another big sign is that your bones ache. Now, there's a lot of people listening who've been diagnosed with osteoporosis, which is a thinning of the bone.
16: Mm-hmm.
17: But again, a vitamin D deficiency. A big one is muscle weakness. So you try to get up from a couch, you get in and out of a car, and you're finding it more and more difficult. And that's leading to the high, high prevalence of people falling and injuring themselves.
16: Ah, okay. All right.
17: Which is a huge problem.
16: Right, exactly.
17: Another one is you tend to get more colds, especially upper respiratory problems.
16: Okay.
17: Problems with blood pressure, cardiovascular problems, digestive problems, constipation, bloating, gas.
16: Mm-hmm.
17: It's very, very common. And if you're a diabetic, there's all kinds of data about being deficient in vitamin D, and the list goes on and on. It's a huge problem.
16: What does vitamin D actually do in the body? What is it used for?
17: Well, when we use the word vitamin, it's actually kind of a misnomer because vitamin D is actually a hormone.
16: Okay.
17: And this regulates thousands of genes in the body. Everything from pain, blood sugar, immune system, blood pressure, bone strength. Plus, vitamin D has been linked to maintaining colon health, breast, prostate, and ovarian health. But I'll tell you what, the way we're taking vitamin D is all wrong. It's all messed up.
16: Well, why do you say that? Why is it messed up?
17: Well, first of all, you go to your doctor and they say, yeah, I'm going to put you on a vitamin D supplement, and it's like 400 international units, which is totally worthless. Or God forbid, if you're listening right now and you're taking a multivitamin and you think you're covered, that's why you're on 6 or 8 or 10 different prescription drugs. I'll tell you that right now.
16: Mm.
17: Because your body is not getting enough D. The other thing is that vitamin D is an oil. You don't absorb oils in your body. They're very difficult to digest.
16: Okay.
17: So I've come up with my own vitamin D, which I call Dr. Pincus's vitamin D3 formula.
16: So, Dr. Pincus, what makes your fast melt vitamin D formula so unique?
17: Well, Chris, first of all, I put 5,000 units of vitamin D3 per serving in each tablet so you can actually feel the difference. I wanted to give you enough dosage so it really goes to work. Second, I use the right type of vitamin D in my formula, which is superior and readily available so your body can digest it, and this is known as vitamin D3. And third, my formula is a fast-melt tablet that's available for immediate absorption.
16: You know, you mentioned that vitamin D is an oil. So how were you able to make your formula into a fast melt?
17: Well, good question, Chris. Here's what I've done. I've worked with an advanced team of scientists. And these guys, they know their stuff. And they're using this technology to convert vitamin D, which is an oil, into a dry powder. And once they do that, they put it in this fast dissolving melt for immediate absorption and quick results that you can feel.
16: What's some of the feedback that you're getting, Dr. Pincus, from people that are taking your Fast Melt D3?
17: Well, I'm getting tons of feedback. You know, I've got people that email me. Here's an email from Betty, and she writes, I was diagnosed with a severe vitamin D deficiency, and she said she tried many other vitamin supplements.
16: Okay.
17: And then she discovered my D3, and she said she went back to her doctor, had her blood test, and her blood test went back into a normal range just within weeks.
16: Wow. All right, folks, I want to take a moment here to let you listeners know that if you want to try Dr. Pincus's vitamin D3 formula, there's a special toll-free number for you to call. 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And when you do call and order, you will not be automatically enrolled in one of those monthly subscription programs. This is a one-time order. So the number to call is 1-800-476-5613. I'll give it to you again. It's 1-800-476-5613. All right, for those of you just joining us, I have Dr. Michael Pincus on the line with us today. We've been talking about Dr. Pincus's Fast Melt Vitamin D3 formula, and this vitamin D deficiency is really an epidemic now, causing all kinds of health concerns. But the issue is, even if you're trying to get vitamin D back in your body, you're most likely taking the wrong type or the wrong form of vitamin D the wrong way, maybe not even getting enough of it. And Dr. Pincus, why don't we start here by talking about, you know, why is this deficiency such an epidemic, despite all of the awareness and the products that you see on the store shelves containing vitamin D?
17: Well, yeah, that's a good point. 70% of us in this country are deficient in vitamin D. The fact is that your body needs vitamin D. This is a hormone that should be there, and it's not there. And the statistics show that back in the 70s when we started getting cable networks and, of course, with the internet, we're not going outside, and most of us get no vitamin D from the sun.
16: What makes your Fast Melt D3 formula a much better choice?
17: Well, Chris, first of all, I put 5,000 units of vitamin D3 per serving in each tablet so you can actually feel the difference. Second, I use the right type of vitamin D in my formula. And third, I've worked with an advanced team of scientists, and they're using this technology to put it in this fast dissolving melt for immediate absorption and quick results that you can feel.
16: Now, is your Fast Melt Vitamin D3 formula manufactured here in the U.S., Dr. Pincus?
17: Yeah, absolutely. My formula is manufactured right here in the USA, Chris. In fact, we have a facility that is a cGMP certified lab, which means current good manufacturing practices. And this is an FDA mandated set of rules that we follow. As a matter of fact, just recently the FDA came in and did an inspection, and they said, hey, guys, keep up the good work.
16: Now, you mentioned earlier that there's a strong connection between vitamin D and diabetes. Talk a little bit about how your FastMelt D3 formula could help folks that are dealing with diabetes or even at risk of getting diabetes.
17: Well, yeah, diabetes is a huge problem. And in type 2 diabetics, what we find is that there's plenty of insulin in the body, but the insulin is not recognized by the cells. And so what vitamin D3 does is it takes that problem and it seems to fix it. Now, they've studied vitamin D3 and it's improved this insulin signature by 60%. And just to give you a comparison, the most popular diabetic drug improves at 13%.
16: Wow. Now, let me ask you this, Dr. Pincus. How can your FastMelt D3 formula help boost your immune system?
17: Vitamin D is responsible for 200 different chemicals that your immune cells produce to fight off bacteria and viruses. Listen, if you're someone that's susceptible to having any type of cold, flu, I would start right now taking one of my vitamin D3 melts every day. And one of the nice things about this is that besides your immune system being better, you'll find your energy better, you'll find less pain, less arthritic type pain, more mobility, flexibility, better muscle strength. And if you're someone who's concerned about falling, you'll have better balance and a better sense of walking, which is so important these days.
16: So, and how do you take it, Dr. Pincus?
17: You can take it in the morning. You can take it at night. You don't need water, and you put it in your mouth, and, you know, maybe count to 30, it's gone.
16: Wow. And maybe you can share again for those that may have just joined us some of the responses that you get from people that have been taking your formula and what kind of results have they seen?
17: Let me tell you my own story. So over the summer, I didn't take as much of my D3. I was actually traveling and I ran out of it. So what happened to me is, you know, I'm basically pain free, but all of a sudden I started having pain in my hand. I go, what is this? This is weird. But then I realized that I had run out of my D3 formula and I went off of it for several weeks. And the minute I started going on it, it took about 7, maybe 8 days, the pain went away.
16: Wow.
17: Crazy, isn't it?
16: That's how you know something's working, right? If you stop and the health issues come back, well, there's your answer.
17: That's the best test that anyone can listen to, especially if you're on the fence. You're going, well, I wonder if this is really for me. And what I would do, Chris, is next time you give out the number to have people order, is go ahead and order it. I know you mentioned it's a risk-free offer, and go ahead and try it yourself and stay on it for 5, 6 weeks. And then if you still doubt it, then go off of it and see if anything gets worse.
16: And again, folks, I want to take a moment here to let you listeners know that if you want to try Dr. Pincus's vitamin D3 formula, there's a special toll-free number for you to call. 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

0: amount of vitamin D to really make an impact. Is that what you're saying?
1: Yeah, it's exactly what I'm saying, Chris. It's a multifaceted problem where, one, we're not getting enough vitamin D3 in our system.
0: Mm-hmm.
1: Vitamin D3 is responsible for activating 2,000 different genes in the body, controlling everything from diabetes to hormone production to muscle strength, heart beating correctly, digestion, immune system. It's a really long list, and honestly, it surprised me because in medical school, we learned that vitamin D was necessary for the bones. We get enough being outside and in our milk, and end of story.
0: Right.
1: And for the first 20-some years of my practice, I never prescribed vitamin D. I just didn't think it was necessary. And then in the early 2000s, the studies started coming out, and now there's over 2,300 studies that just show that vitamin D is absolutely necessary. It's not just a good idea. It's absolutely necessary. It's a hormone that should be in the body, and it's not there.
0: Can you share some of that research, Dr. Pincus? And more importantly, what's the conclusion of the research related to vitamin D?
1: Well, one of the biggest studies ever on vitamin D were from the U.S. Navy.
0: Okay.
1: So I think it was like 145,000 men and women were studied, and they found that the number one non-combat reason that people died in the Navy was due to melanoma.
0: So skin cancer.
1: So I'm reading this study, you know, I kind of paused right there, and I went, yeah, it makes sense. You know, people are out on the decks of ships in the equator and all over the world, and they're getting the harmful
0: exposure,
1: UV sun rays, and they're developing skin cancer. But then I read on, and it said most of the victims were office workers, like clerks and people in hangars and inside. And I went, oh, my God.
0: Mm.
1: So it was a link going back to vitamin D deficiency in the body.
0: What about muscle and bone strength? Can your D3 formula help with that?
1: Yeah, it's critical. Like if you're someone that's over 50, especially, you're seeing a progression of the core muscles in your body starting to slow down. First, it's kind of a clumsiness that people kind of feel like they're getting clumsy physically. And then it's a lack of flexibility that you start to stiffen up. And you feel it at night, especially if you're in bed, rolling from side to side. You wake up with your knees hurting, your legs are restless, your shoulders hurt. That's that stiffness setting in that's associated with the lack of this vitamin D3 in my formula. So if you're someone listening right now and you're having a lot of joint pain, bone pain, muscle pain, fibromyalgia, I would say start on my formula like immediately and start taking one or two of my vitamin D3s a day for the first week or two to get your doses up quickly.
0: So let me ask you about these gummy vitamins. Does that work? Can you put enough vitamin D into a little gummy bear, and is that the best way to get it in your body?
1: No, of course not, Chris. You know, they'll go to any type of lengths to try to market things that seem good, but you're taking a lot of sugar and gelatin and wax. My thing is, it's not what you take, it's what your body absorbs.
0: Well, I want to talk more about what happens when people start taking your Fast Melt D3 formula.
1: Boy, that's a really good question, because the first area that vitamin D seems to affect is your energy, your sleep, your outlook, your moods, and then after being on it for a while, your core strength will come back. So for those of you who have slowed down, you're going to feel more energy, like physically. So it's kind of like feeling a little bit younger, Chris.
0: And who wouldn't want that?
1: Right.
0: And maybe you can share again, for those that may have just joined us, some of the responses that you get from people that have been taking your formula, and what kind of results have they seen?
1: Well, one of the surprising ones was I gave it to my brother-in-law, who had gone to his doctor and was very concerned about his cholesterol, his blood fat, and his weight. And I put him on my vitamin D3, and he went back in 3 months later, and his blood profile was perfect.
0: All right, I want to take a moment here to let you listeners know that, again, if you want to try Dr. Pincus' vitamin D3 formula, there is a special toll-free number for you to call right now. 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

0: 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And keep in mind, folks, you have absolutely nothing to lose here because Dr. Pincus's vitamin D3 formula is guaranteed to be safe and effective or your money back. And when you do call and order, you're not going to be enrolled in one of those automatic monthly subscription programs. This is a one-time order. So I encourage you, the number to call is 1-800-476-5613. I'll give it to you again. It's 1-800-476-5613. So how about it, folks? I mean, what it really comes down to here is we're not getting the right form or enough vitamin D delivered the right way, which is why we have so many of these health concerns that you probably can't put your finger on. And Dr. Pincus, I want to start just recapping here that there are a couple different forms of vitamin D, and maybe explain why the typical form that you would find in most off-the-shelf D formulas is different from what you've put together here.
1: Well, there's vitamin D2 and there's vitamin D3. And D2 is the type of vitamin D that has to be activated by your body, so it has to be converted into vitamin D3. Vitamin D3 is the activated form, so it's ready to go to work. Now, the vitamin D3 that I use in my formula, I think it's the best because I've seen the best results with myself, my family, with my patients. Plus, I've worked with the lab where the people in the lab have taken this, and they test their blood every day to see how the D is going, and it's going up and out through the roof where it should be.
0: Wow. So, Dr. Pincus, I mean, who should consider taking your fast melt vitamin D formula?
1: Well, I would definitely start with kids for development and immunity. Obviously, young adults in their 20s need vitamin D to keep their immune system strong.
0: Mm-hmm.
1: Then men and women in their 30s, you're talking about heart health, immunity, cardiovascular problems start to turn on. But it's also the child rearing years, and vitamin D for pregnant women is very, very important.
0: Mm-hmm.
1: People in their 40s, that's when, you know, you start feeling more of those aches and pains like you've never felt before. You think you're getting older. And again, it's important for your hormones and to keep yourself physically active. And of course, when you're in your 50s, you start feeling stiffer. You can't golf. You can't play tennis. You know, you start becoming aware of your body not functioning.
0: Mm-hmm.
1: And then people over 60, I just wish that every senior citizen would go on this formula. Imagine living in your senior years where you have confidence in your balance and you're able to have the energy to get things done and mental clarity. You know, this is more and more important as we go along because people are living longer, but the quality of life is not great.
0: You know, is it ever too late, Dr. Pincus, such that your fast melt D3 formula wouldn't be a worthwhile investment?
1: If you can see the breath on the mirror in the morning, then you know that you're a candidate for this. Because a lot of the things that people suffer from, they're suffering from a lack of this vitamin in their body. So it's never too late to try something like this. And the sooner you can get on my formula, the better odds you're going to have of having a really healthy, high energy, high mobility life from here on out.
0: Yeah, well, it makes a lot of sense. And Dr. Pincus, what can someone expect when they start taking your fast melt D3 formula?
1: Well, you're going to notice within the first several days that something's changing in your body because this kickstarts so many different cycles in your body that you'll start having less pain, having more energy, and having better mental clarity, better sleep. Your moods can be affected by this. Vitamin D3 is necessary to get these things running.
0: Well, Dr. Pincus, unfortunately, we only have a few minutes left. Anything else you want to share with our audience here in our final minutes?
1: For those of you listening, we've covered a lot of ground. Working with the body is tricky, as you know. And we're talking to your listeners of your show. You know, they're of all walks of life with all various conditions. And so I'm trying to give some good health advice here, Chris. The point is get yourself out of it. Get yourself on this formula and see for yourself. It's not against the law for you to try something to see if it works.
0: That's an, it's an interesting way to put it.
1: That's all we're doing. We're talking about nutrition. We're not talking about rocket science here.
0: Right,
1: but
0: right.
1: But there's a lot of science behind what I'm talking about. 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
0: 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I'm Chris McKay. 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
3: 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And Hakeem Jeffries is back. 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
7: Guys,
8: first of all, if you're gonna bring me into this, like, the sexist stuff is like out of control. So there's your clickbait that you were looking for.
9: Well, I think most of the folks that have lost their primaries, they were backfiring on the GOP agenda. Cassidy, Cornyn. I mean, obviously Thomas Massie is the only one that I'm a little sad about. But I think if you ask him, he's not sad at all that he's not coming back, and is going to enjoy his last several months here.
7: I heard that he's already considering filing for re-election or for a future race.
9: Well, he filed for something. Yeah. He didn't specify what, and I don't know if he's going to move forward with that or not. I don't know.
7: You don't know what he'll be doing next?
9: No.
7: And
9: hopefully he leaves here and makes some money.
7: One of his exes was making headlines saying that you guys...
3: Lauren Boebert with clickbait. Her latest lands at number 11 this week on America's Top Soundbites. We don't stop till we reach the top on AT Soundbites. And as we enter the top 10, we have Scott Pelley, recently fired from CBS's 60 Minutes. He compares going through that with the death of a spouse.
10: BV, count some down. Count them down.
11: Well, if we want to talk about it at an emotional level, the best thing that I can imagine in terms of describing it is that it's like your spouse was murdered. There's some moments of the day I feel fine. There's some moments of the day that I just frankly fall apart when I least expect it. Not that there's any particular trigger. But I do want to be clear that I do not feel sorry for me. I don't care about me. I'm fine. I care about these people that I left behind, the people who are still trapped there, and this institution that I love so much. You said that I've been there 37 years. I've been married 42 years. So that's the depth of my devotion.
3: 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Now, on with the countdown. Coming in at number 9 this week, it's Vice President J.D. Vance with his take on Democratic candidates.
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13: I'm probably the worst person to ask how the Democrats can win votes, Jesse, but look, what my free political advice to Democrats is very simple. It's just elect, nominate normal human beings. Don't run on men playing in women's sports. Don't run on letting illegal immigrants flood our country. And don't run on letting fraudsters in Minnesota take advantage of the American taxpayer, and you guys would do a lot better. I don't know why Democrats can't just find normal, well-adjusted candidates, whether men or women. I think they would do a lot better.
3: J.D. Vance on the current crop of Democratic candidates. Number 9 this week at America's Top Soundbites. Here's a look at the numbers from Coast to Coast on AT Soundbites. We're up to number 8 this week. This one dropping out of the top 3. It's a countdown legend, Al Green, with his latest, Mark Wayne Mullen, Racist, Shut Up.
10: Number 8.
14: A racist, Mr. Secretary, would do what happened to Rudy.
15: Are you calling me a racist?
14: A racist.
15: I'm asking a question.
14: Reclaiming my time, ask him to shut up.
15: That's a pretty...
14: Shut up. It's my time.
15: I'm not going to let anybody call me a racist, Chairman.
14: I never called him a racist. It's my time.
15: It is. Gentlemen, will suspend.
14: He will
15: gentlemen
14: not. Suspend. Tell him to shut up.
15: It'll gentlemen suspend. No, the gentleman will suspend.
3: Al Green with Racist, Shut Up. Dropping 5 notches this week to number 8. On America's Top Soundbites. It's time for a long-distance dedication this week on AT Soundbites. Remember, you can always request a long-distance dedication. Grab a pen and paper, and I'll have that address for you right after this soundbite. This week's long-distance dedication goes out to Donald Trump from, of all people, NBA Commissioner Adam Silver.
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17: And I'll also say about President Trump, you know, I've been with the league for a long time. I ran NBA Entertainment years ago. He did an I Love Kids game spot with us. He was a fixture at NBA at Madison Square Garden. You guys remember, all of you, when you played here, not Draymond, but back in the old days, he had courtside seats. He was here all the time. He was at drafts. So he's a genuine Knicks fan.
1: 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Coming in at number 7 this week, dropping 5 notches from number 2. It's New Mexico Governor Michelle Lujan Grisham with Men Don't Vote.
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20: I'll also say, I was completely overwhelmed as a state legislator who only at the time got like one legislative aid. And the amount of work that we were navigating was overwhelming. And so my membership lapsed. I still believe I'm like philosophically aligned as a leftist, as a progressive. I carry a lot of like the democratic socialist values. And I think that we share that same level of analysis in terms of who are the folks who are rigging our economy and who are pitting people against one another, and how do we then go and do the work to advance the change that we all know that we need.
1: Julie Gonzalez, still a Democratic Socialist from Colorado, an AT Soundbites Extra this week. 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
1: 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I'm Brandon Vogt as we're making our way to number 1 this week. And before we get there, let's check out number 6. And it's from a countdown favorite, Van Jones from CNN. He's back with his latest President Buzzkill.
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22: Van, it's a pretty loud boo during the national anthem. Not exactly surprising in New York City, as we talked about blue cities a moment ago.
23: Nobody wanted him here. And the reason why is not for people at home think, oh, it's a blue city and people don't like Trump. That's very true. But it's because it's been so fun. Listen, the scariest thing I've ever seen is New Yorkers smiling. It's like, what the hell is happening in this city? People are walking around, they're smiling, they're happy. And, you know, and all around Madison Square Garden has been this ongoing kind of party atmosphere. And here comes President Buzzkill. Everybody's got to leave. They put up the fences and everything. And it sucks.
1: Van Jones with President Buzzkill, with Donald Trump showing up at Madison Square Garden for the NBA Finals this week. Number 6 on America's Top Soundbites. And with Van Jones back on the countdown this week, we thought we would go back in time with Van Jones
3: as we dug through the ATS soundbites and found this gem from 10 years ago. A huge hit on the countdown in 2016. It's Van Jones with White Lash.
13: But it was also something else. We've talked about race. I mean, we've talked about everything but race tonight. We've talked about income. We've talked about class. We've talked about region. We haven't talked about race. This was a white lash. This was a white lash against a changing country. It was a white lash against a black president in part.
3: A flashback this week on America's Top Soundbites. A huge hit for the decade, the 20-teens. Van Jones with White Lash. We're counting down the biggest hits in the nation. These are the hits radio stations are playing and people want to hear. And we're in the top five now. And at number five, it's Al Sharpton with Slave Fights.
0: 555, number five.
4: Trump and others are trying to bring us back to an America that we struggled to get out of. So there is a connection. Okay. Of why that they're having these fights on the White House lawn, the UFO and all the whatever they call it, UFC, and all that, because they're trying to go back to that when they'd watch people have these fights for the slave masters and they'd be entertained by that. They're literally going back to that. Let's not forget.
5: Look at these ICE raids playing out on America's streets.
4: Let's not forget one of the things that I think slips a lot of people. When Donald Trump first was elected in 2016, Mika, in 2017, when he went to Oval Office, one of the first things he did was hang a picture of President Andrew Jackson. Andrew Jackson was a slave-owning president who nominated Judge Roger Taney to the Supreme Court. Taney became the Chief Justice that saw the Dred Scott decision passed.
3: Al Sharpton with UFC Slave Fights, last week's number one, now at number five on America's Top Soundbites. That means there's a brand new number one this week on AT Soundbites. And before we get to it, let's check out the top four. Coming in at number four, it's actor Richard Gere, his debut on America's Top Soundbites with Alien.
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24: Human history is in many ways the history of migration, of movement. It's a story of people adapting, building, contributing, and dreaming. And yet somehow in today's debates, we often speak about migrants, about refugees, as if they were different from us. I think the term I was actually given today, apparently the U.S. government is calling aliens. Aliens. That's the latest. It had been vermin, now it's aliens. I'm deeply ashamed of this, I want you to know. They belong to another category of human beings, as if their hopes and fears and aspirations were somehow less legitimate than our own. The simple truth that we're all connected by movement, by our own humanity, by journeys that have come before us.
3: Richard Gere, an officer and a gentleman, and on America's Top Soundbites, Ashamed of America, his latest, Alien. The American gigolo Richard Gere lands at number four this week on America's Top Soundbites. Before we get to the top three this week, let's check out a track that's just bubbling under the top 20. It comes to us from CNN in one of their latest polls proclaiming that Donald Trump's actually ahead of previous presidents when it comes to approval ratings on immigration.
25: America's Top Soundbites.
13: 21st century presidents, immigration approval, this point in term two. Guess who has the highest approval in immigration? It's Donald John Trump who has the highest approval on immigration, 42%. Barack Obama was just at 36%. George W. Bush was way down there at 30%. So at this point, Republicans are more trusted on immigration than Democrats are. And more than that, after the most consequential policies when it comes to immigration of any president this century, Donald Trump has the highest approval of any president on immigration at this point in a second term.
3: just bubbling under the top 20 this week. CNN with Trump's approval rating on immigration. We don't stop till we reach the top on AT Soundbites. We're up to number 3 this week with Graham Plantner getting the Democratic nomination for Senate in Maine. Donald Trump had a new nickname for this candidate.
21: Number 3.
7: Because he's just an outright pig. He's like a pig. I watched him a couple of times. He's like a pig. That's what he reminds me of. You know, I come up with good names for people. I don't want to stick him with that one, although I think pigs would be very upset about it. Because he's just an outright pig.
3: Donald Trump with Plantner Pig. Number 3 this week, debuting on America's Top Soundbites. Before we get to the top 2 this week on AT Soundbites, let's check out an AT Soundbites Extra. This one comes to us from Secretary of Homeland Security, Mark Wayne Mullen, on security at World Cup outlets.
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8: It is a huge task, but DHS is up to this. Unfortunately, the radical Democrats put this at jeopardy because they had to shut down as a whole for 76 days, but well over 100 days for CPP and ICE. So, listen, we have 78 Super Bowls in 38 days in 11 cities. Most of these cities are having a game almost every other day. I will be in L.A. for the kickoff for the first game in the United States. It actually starts tomorrow in Mexico City. And we're super excited. We're going to have 5 to 7 million visitors. We're going to show the best of America. We expect to have safe games.
3: 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Up 3 notches from number 5 last week, it's former columnist for the New York Times, Paul Krugman, with demagification.
21: Number 2.
9: We need to defang Trump as much as possible and make sure that neither he nor anybody who follows in his footsteps has power after the next 2 elections. But beyond that, we really need to do a thorough purging of the United States. We need a demagification, and that is, you know, I'm not going over the top by using a word that's very similar to the denazification that we pursued successfully after World War II in Germany.
3: Paul Krugman, demagification. Move it up 3 notches this week to number 2 on America's Top Soundbites. We're up now to the biggest soundbite in the land this week, and it comes to us from Donald Trump doing an interview with NBC's Meet the Press and Kristen Welker. It's the Trump walk-off.
21: Soundbites number 1.
10: Let's talk
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11: 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Court. We're like a third world country. Your elections are crooked, and you're crooked, and Meet the Press is crooked, and so is ABC and CBS and CNN.
10: But Mr. President,
11: you're one-sided, crooked networks. 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Thank you, darling. Have a good time,
10: Mr. President. Let's please. I traveled all the way to Wisconsin.
11: I traveled all the way to Wisconsin. On and off in the rain, and I've given you enough time. 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
3: Number 1 this week, Donald Trump, Kristen Welker, walk-off. Well, there you have them. The 20 biggest sound bites in the USA for the week ending June 11th, 2026. America's Top Soundbites originates in Albuquerque. Producer, J.J. Buck. I'm Brandon Vogt. Join me again next week as we count down the biggest soundbites in the USA. Till then, keep your feet on the ground and keep reaching for the soundbites. 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
12: Back in 2008, Congress passed the Foreign Intelligence Surveillance Act, or FISA as it's known. The measure has been described by both Democrats and Republicans as a critical surveillance tool, allowing U.S. intelligence agencies to wiretap foreign citizens without the need to get a warrant. As of right now, FISA has just a few hours left before it expires. Let's bring in ABC News Capitol Hill correspondent Jay O'Brien. Jay, just set the scene for us here. Republicans had been trying to pass an extension of FISA, but Democrats were holding out. Why was that?
14: Yeah, so today it really came to a head, Mike, when it was clear that they weren't going to fully reauthorize FISA, and in particular, a section of it called Section 702 that allows for, as you say, warrantless surveillance of foreigners overseas. Typically, when you surveil someone, you need to go through the Fourth Amendment legal process of getting a warrant, but FISA and this section of it allows for the U.S. government not to have to do that when it's targeting and has a means or has demonstrated a reasoning for targeting foreigners overseas. Now, sometimes Americans' communications get swept up in that. That's a whole other conversation for another time, although it has been animating to this FISA conversation up here on Capitol Hill.
12: Right.
14: But all of that to say, the regular reauthorization wasn't going to happen for reasons I'll get into in a second. So Republicans try to pass a temporary extension of FISA, but they can't do it in the House. And frankly, they don't have the numbers to do it in the Senate anyway, but it died in the House because they have a group of hardliners who object to FISA generally, and in particular, the idea that it does sweep up Americans' communications without a warrant.
15: I believe there is a robust bipartisan majority in this House to support the needed reforms in making sure that we interpose the voice of a judge before the personal communications of American citizens are invaded by the government.
14: The real issue, though, that has made it that FISA cannot pass with Democratic votes, as it usually does, because Republicans never get the hardliners, but they pick up Democrats, is because Bill Pulte has been tapped by President Trump as the acting director of national intelligence.
16: In order to get back to good faith negotiations about surveillance authority, the proposed elevation of Bill Pulte needs to be reversed.
14: Bill Pulte is a longtime Trump loyalist. He is the director of the Federal Housing Finance Agency. And from that perch, he's pushed for mortgage fraud investigations into the president's political opponents. And so Democrats have said for the last few weeks, with Pulte as an acting DNI, overseeing, even temporarily, the vast American intelligence apparatus, they will not give their votes to any extension of FISA, permanent or temporary.
17: Pulte would serve in that role. He would be free to weaponize the data of the American people. He would be free to alter conclusions of intelligence reports to suit the president's preferences.
14: So that's what hangs over this entire process.
12: Right.
14: What President Trump tries to do is quell that bipartisan firestorm by picking a new choice for director of national intelligence, but it doesn't really move the needle.
12: Right. So this new guy that President Trump is putting forward, his name's Jay Clayton. He posted about this in a social media post. What do we know about Jay Clayton?
14: So Jay Clayton is the current U.S. attorney for the powerful Southern District of New York. He's got a background in law. He doesn't have previous intelligence experience. Neither does Bill Pulte. He would be the permanent choice to replace, remember, the current director of national intelligence, Tulsi Gabbard. There were Republicans who welcomed this news and were very clear that Jay Clayton doesn't have the same political baggage as Bill Pulte for all the reasons that I just listed. But it was too late to move the needle with Democrats.
18: On this vote, the yeas are 198, the nays 218. Two-thirds not being in the affirmative, the rules are not suspended, and the bill is not passed.
14: One, it was too late, because President Trump announced Jay Clayton after the temporary FISA extension had already failed in the House, and right as the Senate was leaving town yesterday, and were not expected to come back before this midnight deadline, and still are not. And also because Democrats said that if Bill Pulte is even temporarily in that role while Jay Clayton is going through the confirmation process, that will still be a non-starter for them.
19: Pulte's got to go before anything else should happen, can happen.
14: I asked Chuck Schumer, the top Democrat in the Senate, is there a possibility, because of how critical this foreign surveillance tool is and how it's been used in the past, intelligence officials say, to thwart things like terror attacks, and we're at a war now with Iran, for instance, are Democrats concerned that by drawing this line, they're creating a possible national security concern? And he said to me, in his view, Bill Pulte is a national security concern, too.
12: Right. So, Jay, as you said there, this new nomination of Jay Clayton doesn't seem to change the calculus hugely as compared to where we were with Bill Pulte. So, with lawmakers kind of on their way out the door, if FISA does expire, what does that look like? Like, what does a world without this measure look like?
14: At least temporarily, it is going to, and top intelligence officials have described this, grind some of the what they view as critical intelligence processes to a halt, or at minimum, make them harder.
0: I pray that we do not have a serious calamity on our shores over the next few weeks.
14: Without FISA Section 702, if these intelligence agencies wanted to surveil a foreigner abroad, which is the purpose of it, right, they would have to go through the normal process of getting a warrant, getting a judge to sign off, et cetera, et cetera. And if you have to do that individually for every single case of communications that you're accessing, intelligence officials and top administration officials have said that is just going to be too cumbersome to work at the speed in which we need to work to maintain national security, to collect all of this communication, to sift through it, and to prevent attacks both at home and abroad.
1: This is a program that saves American lives. And I have to ask the question. I mean, I can't for the life of me figure out why the Democrats continue to support policies that make this country less safe.
14: The reality here is it's unclear how long this standoff will last.
17: He has experience as a U.S. attorney, and he was an SEC chairman. Those are very different jobs than leading all of the intelligence agencies.
14: President Trump tapping Jay Clayton at minimum gives some form of an off-ramp. Even top Democrats have acknowledged that. Mark Warner, who's the top Democrat on the Senate Intelligence Committee, who's obviously critical to this whole conversation on Capitol Hill, said that he doesn't like Tulsi Gabbard, but if Trump kept Tulsi Gabbard in the job all the way till Jay Clayton was ready to take over, then that would be, in his view, a solution to this problem. So we're starting to see the possibility of something with the tapping of Jay Clayton come together, but President Trump kind of complicated it again yesterday.
2: Do you think it's unreasonable that some Republicans have concerns that he has no intelligence experience, even if he's serving in this acting role?
20: But he's intelligent, unlike a lot of other people.
14: My colleague Rachel Scott, who covers the White House and Capitol Hill, asked President Trump, does he intend to have Pulte serve as the acting director of national intelligence, presumably while Clayton, you know, goes through the confirmation process, which can sometimes take weeks, if not months? And also, what does he say to the criticism of Bill Pulte? Not just that he's a Trump loyalist who's taken what is alleged to be political actions on behalf of the president, but also that he has no intelligence experience. And the president responded by saying that Pulte is, quote, intelligent. And so that, in the eyes of Democrats up here on Capitol Hill, is opening the door, or at least leaving the door open, for Pulte to serve in some kind of a temporary capacity here as a key Trump loyalist, again, at a critical agency that oversees the intersection of all of these major U.S. intelligence agencies.
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23: From ABC News, I'm Brian Clark. Optimism from both the U.S. and Iran that the sides are close to an agreement to end the war and reopen the Strait of Hormuz. More from ABC's Michelle Franzen.
26: A senior administration official briefing reporters saying there is an 80 to 85% chance it will happen in the next couple of days. And Iran's foreign minister says a deal has never been closer. President Trump has indicated it could be signed as early as this weekend.
20: It's a very strong memorandum of understanding. That is a little conceptual, but it's something that's going to get done.
26: On Friday, Iranian state media released a 14-point memorandum of understanding, but Iran says it has not been approved by relevant authorities.
23: It's a big weekend for President Trump, who celebrates his 80th birthday tomorrow. The same day, he hosts a UFC fight on the South Lawn of the White House. ABC Chief White House Correspondent Mary Bruce has more on that event.
27: The UFC insists they're footing the bill, which already tops $60 million. But this is a massive marketing opportunity. Corporate sponsorships prominently displayed around the cage. And taxpayer money will be spent on Super Bowl-level security, handled by the Secret Service.
4: Workers overnight began removing President Trump's name from the facade of the Kennedy Center for the Performing Arts after a judge ruled that only Congress has the authority to change the name and set a deadline to have the president's name taken down. Authorities in rural Virginia say severe weather is likely the cause of a deadly tent collapse at a church celebration in Bedford County, where the acting fire and rescue chief Abby Johnston said,
5: "We did have one fatality. We transported 11 patients to area hospitals and treated and released 11 more."
4: She said the tent was properly secured. Party time on the West Coast. Fans in Seattle watching the U.S. men's soccer team dismantle Uruguay 4-1 in their World Cup opener. You're listening to ABC News.
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4: Authorities in Midland, Texas say the man who started shooting Friday, killing one person and injuring 10, was later found dead inside of a building where he had barricaded himself. ABC's Alex Stone has details on what led up to Friday's shooting.
8: Police had been looking for 45-year-old Victor Mata Villarreal after they say he fled a traffic stop and opened fire at a Midland officer late Wednesday night. He was wanted for attempted capital murder of an officer. But then Friday, police say they got a call of an active shooter.
4: The SpaceX IPO Friday was the largest in history, and analysts say this could lead to other large companies like OpenAI and Anthropic to go public. But ABC's Matt Rivers explains the big money behind Elon Musk's space company.
13: SpaceX stock prices at $135 a share, surging to nearly $161 by the end of the day. The company, which has yet to turn a profit, is now valued at more than $2 trillion. And Musk, whose other companies include Tesla and X, is now worth an estimated $1.1 trillion. That's more than the next four richest people in the world, both of Google's co-founders, Jeff Bezos and Mark Zuckerberg, combined.
4: Kentucky implemented a first-in-the-nation tax on prediction markets, and Friday a coalition of those markets, including Kalshi and Polymarket, filed suit, saying it's discriminatory, unconstitutional, and preempted by federal law. I'm Brian Clark, ABC News.
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30: Get set for lots of heat through midday with increasing afternoon clouds. Only a slight chance for a late day shower or storm. 96 Albuquerque, 88 Santa Fe. Then tonight, mostly cloudy with a light northwest breeze. 67 Albuquerque, 60 Santa Fe. Sunday is an impact weather day for gusty morning canyon winds. A backdoor cold front brings greater storm chances and slightly cooler temps. 86 Albuquerque, 78 Santa Fe. I'm meteorologist Olga Breeze for KOAT7.
0: 72 degrees under cloudy skies in Albuquerque, 66 and cloudy in Santa Fe. 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
18: Did we land in the jungle here, Jerry? What the heck?
19: On a day like this, it feels like summer.
18: It does feel like summer. You know, when it's 70 when you wake up, it's summer.
0: Yeah.
18: The calendar may not say summer, but by golly, we don't have that many more days to go. Yeah, before it's officially summer on the calendar. Flip the page. You can feel it. How about you, Jer? Can you feel it?
0: I can feel the heat. It's feeling like summer. It's nice, toasty.
18: It is roasty toasty. We are not the only ones feeling it. But you know what? I don't know why it is, but I am always looking at what the predicted temperatures are, and I'll look 10 days ahead, and then I'll start fretting about it.
0: So it's not just me looking 10 days ahead?
18: No. Because this coming week, earlier last week, I saw that we were supposed to be like 100 and over, and I was freaking.
0: Yeah, and we didn't even hit 100, did we?
18: We didn't.
0: You see, it was all for naught.
18: I do not need to freak out about that.
0: I'm seeing us coming close on Wednesday, but 99, the expected high, but we may not make it.
18: Oh, wait a minute. Here's 101 on Wednesday. That's what I got on my app.
0: Oh.
18: Let's look at your app. I like your app better.
0: mine's downtown, so maybe we're protected by all the cement.
18: You know, I'm here to tell you 101.97, it really doesn't matter.
0: Yeah.
18: It was 87 in my living room at one point this week.
0: Oh.
18: Yeah. So it sounds like yes, Terry, it sounds like maybe your AC, device needs some help. Yeah, I sent the husband to work on that one. So Monday, they're going to come give us a tune-up.
0: Oh, nice.
18: Yeah, I think we need it. I definitely think we need it. I have to admit, and maybe I'm the only one that lives in the state of New Mexico that doesn't really still understand AC. Because I didn't grow up with it. What? What? You mean you can make it cold in
0: here? I didn't grow up with it. Yeah, I guess I didn't either.
18: Yeah.
0: I mean, we had a swamp cooler for the hot days, but it was Los Angeles.
18: Swamp cooler just flummoxes me more. People have said, oh, it's easy. It's simple. They've explained it to me. And I hear them and I'm like, I don't really get. I mean, I get it, but I don't get how I work it in my house. So I'm really glad I don't have a swamp cooler because I'd really be complaining about how warm it was.
0: And it only works when it's dry outside, when it's been raining. Yeah, you ain't get any relief on the humid days.
18: So there we are. We neither one of us have extreme knowledge about HVAC systems.
0: Humans have been living with these temperatures out in the open for thousands and thousands of years.
18: Have they really?
0: Yes.
18: Have they really? Isn't that why we don't have dinosaurs anymore?
0: No.
18: They all just died because it was hot. Oh, wait a minute. That's not why they died.
0: Well, it did get quite hot after the asteroid.
18: It definitely was warm.
0: Yeah.
18: Oh, golly.
0: You made me spit out my... I just spilled some coffee on my shirt.
18: Laugh. You got so excited about things, you spilled your coffee. One of the things I wanted to do this morning is give a shout-out for the West End Productions 10th anniversary production of Shirley Valentine.
0: How'd it go?
18: They did it 10 years ago. They're now doing it. And this is the last weekend. So if you want to see it, get your tickets at West End Productions. I loved it. I thoroughly loved it.
0: Oh, nice.
18: She, I'm telling you what, Jessica Osborne is an amazing actress.
0: Uh-huh.
18: Because she's got 2 hours all by herself on stage. Now, granted, she does have a wall to talk to and a rock.
0: A wall and a rock to talk to.
18: A wall and a rock. I hope I'm not giving away too much. But, yeah, she's amazing. Because not only do you have the sense that she is talking to you, because that's what she's doing. It's sort of like they break the that third wall thing. And so you think you're one of her chums. And you're sitting around the, you know, the dining room table with her. And then later you go on vacation with her. Anyway, she's amazing. And she really can bring you into the conversation so you feel like you're part of it. Uh-huh. I mean, when you leave, you're like, you and Shirley Valentine are best buds. Oh. Let's put it that way. Yeah, and
0: didn't she say it was an 80-plus page monologue?
18: Oh, it's 54 pages.
0: 54 pages. Okay.
18: 54 pages. She's on stage basically 2 hours, and she had to memorize all of it. Mm. Bless
0: I can't
18: her.
0: Remember copy for a 30-second spot unless it's on a page in front of my face.
18: Exactly. I mean, I don't even know what my name is half the time. Unless I write it down. Anyway, it's a very funny comedy. It's a story about a woman in her 40s who's sort of lost her identity along the way.
0: Okay.
18: And so it's a journey to self-discovery. And, you know, it's there are some adult themes, but nothing untoward goes on with the wall or the rock.
0: Okay.
18: So it's just talk. That's all. Just talk.
0: Okay.
18: But one thing I noticed, it was interesting. There were a lot of women right around my age, shall we say. There were a few gentlemen there, too, but mostly women of a certain age. And I'm thinking, gals in your 40s, you need to see this, too, because you're probably struggling with these same questions. Now, you know, this was, I think it was written back in the 80s. I'm looking at my notes. Anyway.
0: Uh-huh.
18: Back in the 80s is, I think, the first time they staged it. And what's funny is just that whole journey that Shirley Valentine takes to reclaim her life. Yeah, there's a lot of that is going to sound awfully familiar, gals. Let's just say that.
0: Okay.
18: In fact, the chum I took said she was up most of the night thinking about it.
0: Oh.
18: And just sort of like going back on her own life and seeing, you know, so where she made that zig where she could have zagged.
0: And what life... Yeah. Would have been like.
18: Yeah. And what might have come. Anyway, the thing I like about Shirley Valentine is it's a hopeful play. It isn't necessarily, you know, it's messy, but it's hopeful. Yeah. Anyway.
0: Kind of like life.
18: Yeah, kind of like life. So they've got a few shows left tonight and then Sunday, and that's it. And then they're done. So you need to see it. It's great. It's heartwarming. If you have a chum, if you have a girl chum, take her. Take her along. You'll enjoy it. Okay. West End Productions. I should let you know that. WestEndProductions.org is the place to go if you want to get tickets and more information. And they're right there on 4th. You can't miss them. Although I had never been to the theater and I had driven by it. I do not know how many times. Never noticed it.
0: Oh.
18: Now I know where it is. There you go. Mm.
0: And I take it it's on the west end of town up in Rio Rancho.
18: No.
0: Oh, it's here.
18: No, I went to the big city to go to a play, Jer.
0: Big
18: city. Both me and my chum.
0: Oh, okay. You know,
18: we escaped from Rio Rancho for the afternoon.
0: I see.
18: Look at us go. one of the things that we've been talking about a lot here on the air, and with good reason, our 250 Flags initiative. We want to honor 250 individuals who represent the very best of New Mexico as we celebrate the 250th anniversary of the U.S. And we are recognizing everyday heroes, people who lead and serve and make a real impact in their communities. I've done my nominating. I've actually come up with a few more ideas. But nominations are still being taken, not just by me. You know, you can nominate someone, too. All you got to do is submit their name, a brief description of why they deserve to be honored. And then selected honorees will receive an American flag, be recognized on air, as we are doing right now here on News Radio KKOB, and be celebrated at the 250 Flags event, which I have not heard much about, but it is brewing. It is an excitement that is brewing here at the radio station. So we are still taking nominees, and I wanted to mention one of our nominees today for this beautiful Saturday morning, Dr. Cheryl Martinez. She's spent her life serving students, families, and the Roswell community through education, faith, leadership, and music. After a 36-year career teaching math at the New Mexico Military Institute, where she retired as chair of the math department. She continues to help students as principal at All Saints Catholic School and as a tutor. A devoted mother of seven, how does she find the time to do all of these things? She is amazing. Dr. Martinez has also served the Girl Scouts, also on the New Mexico Highlands University Alumni Association Board, part of the Sunrise Optimist Club, DKG International, and her parish, Assumption of the Blessed Virgin Mary. Whether teaching, mentoring, performing with the Roswell Community Band, or competing in endurance events, she leads with discipline, generosity, and joy. Make your nomination today. NewsRadioKKOB.com. Go there and make your nomination right there online. And we can be talking about someone you

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9: A very good morning to you. I'm Terry Travis. Jerry Wright, down the hall. At my beck and call. I'm having someone at my beck and call. A lot going on this weekend over at the Rail Yards. Transforming into a lively celebration of food, kids' activities. They've got art, music, and healing traditions. It is the annual Foxy Festival, presented by Third Soul Events. It's a family-friendly cultural gathering, bringing together local artisans, also wellness practitioners, and some awesome musical talent. It starts at 3 to 8:30 this afternoon over there at the Rail Yards. It's also Pollinator Day at the Albuquerque Biopark from 10 to 2 today. Look for the Backyard Refuge table to get some practical tips on creating your own pollinator haven at home. And in fact, we're going to be taking up that topic ourselves. We're going to talk bees tomorrow at 8:30 with Amy Dolan. She is the queen bee of the New Mexico Bee Atlas. I didn't even know we had a bee atlas, and now I know.
10: I didn't know we had a queen bee.
9: We've got both. Okay. We're very fortunate.
10: Yay, Amy.
9: Also fortunate because there's some free music. In fact, the free music kicking off this weekend, Summertime in Old Town. That's a series of concerts every Friday, Saturday, and some on Sundays, too. If you want to find out who's playing when, cabq.gov. Arts and Culture. That's the place that'll get you all of the information. And, of course, Summerfest, the first one of the summer. And we're not officially even in summer yet. Well, good for them. North Domingo Baca Park, celebration with music and food and, well, everything a Summerfest should have.

0: Probably a lot of sun, too, until the sun goes down. It's from 5 to 10 over at North Domingo Baca Park, and that's another freebie, too. Over in Rio Rancho this afternoon, another freebie, and I liked the idea of this one. The Albuquerque Mandolin Orchestra. I didn't even know we had a mandolin orchestra. Oh, I do now.
1: Nice.
0: They're going to perform a wide range of musical arrangements from classical to contemporary, made specifically for the mandolin family of instruments. And there's quite a family. I had no idea. Some of them I can't even pronounce, and I've never heard of. I do like the Mondabass? Not Mondabass? No, no, no. Come see why multiple mandolins are better than one. They sound wonderful. 4 to 5 today in the auditorium at the Loma Colorado Main Library over there on Loma Colorado Boulevard. Tonight, you can enjoy the dark skies over the Salinas Pueblo Mission. Dark Skies Bright Stars event from 7:30 until 10:30. They've got rangers there that will lead you into a tour. A deep space telescope will be, I guess, on site. You'll be able to use that. And they're even going to have a dark sky photography class, which is great fun. It is free, too, on Ruins Road in Mountain Air. Now, Chinese astrology this year is the year of the horse. You're probably aware of that. Well, they're over there at Walkin' in Circles Ranch. They are celebrating with Day of the Horse today.
2: Day of the Horse is, you know, sort of our opportunity to bring the ranch to the thrift store. And the Day of the Horse was our, you know, the brilliant idea of the store manager, Sue Bragg. And we're actually bringing a few of our horses to the thrift store. We've got raffle prizes. We've got English and Western Saddle. We've got tack and we've got live music. But it's really about reminding folks of the connection between the ranch itself and the thrift store. It's also, of course, part of the, we're on Route 66. Folks may not know that, but the thrift store is also on Route 66. But this event is really about connectivity and giving people access not only to the thrift store, but connecting them back to the ranch, because it takes all of us to help take care of this herd.
0: It sure does. Executive Director at New Mexico Horse Rescue at Walking in Circles Ranch, Mark Price, is that it is a great way to do a little thrifting, a little shopping, and learn what they do on the ranch and meet some amazing horses. In fact, you can meet Armando and Gus. They have quite the story to tell. There's also music and some family-friendly fun celebrating rescue horses and second chances. That is over there at Walkin' in Circles Ranch. And if you want to find out more about what's happening today, you can go to WNCR.org. Step back in time this afternoon in the Santa Fe Spring Festival. That's out at Los Golondrinas. This weekend is all about the sheep. And there may be a detective or two in the flock. We don't know yet. You're going to have to go and find out. Dan Goodman, Los Golondrinas Sheep Shearing. He does it every year, and it's fun to talk about. And he shares the event with everyone every year.
3: We're always looking forward to this one. It's our season opening event. And as you know, we've got to take the winter parka off the sheep. So it's great that everybody gets a chance to participate in that.
0: That's me giggling in the background, thinking about the sheep and their winter parkas. Long history with sheep and weaving in New Mexico out at Los Golondrinas, and it's the place to learn about traditional techniques for weaving and dyeing. Even you will see when they are shearing the sheep today and tomorrow, you will see traditional techniques being used there. They need to put a little elbow grease into things. There's crafts for the kids, too. More information, you can go online, golondrinas.org. Coming up, if you are a Trap King fan, today's the day you'll meet feline royalty. We'll talk about it next as the weekend continues here on 96.3 News Radio KKOB.
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11: People say cats don't have feelings and it's just a dumb animal. Every cat has a story and personality. I do treat it like that. I am Sterling Trap King Davis out of Atlanta.
12: I'm getting kisses because I smell like mackerel.
11: I'm the king of trap neuter return. This is the only humane alternative to death for stray cats. I take them to the shelter, get them vaccinated, and prevent from spreading diseases. Then the cats come back home. My love for animals run deep. I'm about headbutts and slow blinks. I had a rough childhood.
17: Can we give you some headbutts and head bumps and slow blinks? And I can do that. I can pretend I'm a cat.
19: It's so funny to hear me then. Like, I was like...
17: How old were you when you did that, Sterling Trap King Davis?
19: Wow, I don't know. I can't even remember. I sound like me, but I sounded new to the world a little bit, new to the cat world.
17: And now you've been around the kitty block a time or two.
19: Been around the kitty block.
17: Yeah. Nationally recognized cat advocate sitting right here in my studio with possibly one of the best roller derby blockers in town.
20: That's a bit exaggerated.
17: But what
20: I'm just happy to be out there.
17: Could you two possibly have in common? We're going to go over that. Sterling Trap King Davis, as I said before, and Lisa McKittrick of Boofy's Best for Pets and also Roller Derby here in town. Welcome to you both. It's good to have you both along because there are big Boofy's doings today and some other things, too, celebrating feline welfare, community education, and cat rescue efforts. And I love this idea. First of all, I got to tell you, Sterling, I was talking with the morning show crew, Bob and Candy. I do this little thing with them on Friday mornings. I told Candy you were coming into the studio, and she is so excited. So say hi to Candy Cruz. She's listening right now.
19: Hey, Candy.
17: She finds your work inspirational. She has done trapping in her time. And what's interesting is, full circle, that is what got me thinking when I first moved here. Hey, that's a place I could work because I heard Candy on the phone talking about trapping animals out in the East Mountains and getting them the help that they need. So, full circle moment. Really glad you're here. So, let's talk about all of that. Let's talk about how you went from rapper to cat trapper.
19: yeah. So, I've always done music. I've done music most of my life, so... In between music tours, usually you try to find something to do. We'll have breaks in between music tours. So we had a pretty long break in between tours, and I saw an ad on Craigslist that said they needed help with cats, just scooping litter at a rescue. And I went to just do that probably for about a couple months until I went back on tour. But when I went, they were like, hey, we really would like for you to stay because we don't get a lot of men that come in and work with the cats, and we think it would help out a lot if you stayed. And I, you know, when they asked me that, I was thinking, no, I can't. There's no way you can pay me what I'm making on this music tour. So
17: yeah,
19: I was like, no. But
17: where was this?
19: Atlanta, Georgia.
17: Okay.
19: Atlanta, Georgia. Lifeline Animal Project is where I started. So I eventually came on board, and it kind of hit me in the feels. I realized that it wasn't really any men. There wasn't people of color, wasn't black people doing TNR, and it seemed like a void that needed to be filled. So I stayed. I made the crazy phone call to my buddies on tour.
17: I'm going to scoop litter, guys. I'm just going to stay right here.
19: I'm going to scoop litter and trap cats, and that'll be that. And they was like, yeah, he finally went crazy. He finally lost his mind.
17: Round the bend. TNR.
19: Trap, neuter, return.
17: So that's a huge message that you... Yeah. Are getting out to folks, and it's a message that's gaining some traction. A lot of people are, Candy Cruz is excited about it. I know that, and a lot of other people are too, I'm sure.
19: Yeah. It's the humane alternative for euthanasia for stray and feral cat populations. So the cats outside, if you see them with a ear tip on their left ear, That means that they've probably been through the process of TNR.
0: So is there like, that's the universal like signal?
19: Yes,
0: I'll be darned.
19: Yep, if you see, it's like on the logo on my shirt here.
0: That's what that is. I thought it was just like something fell off your shirt. I mean, you know.
19: Like the ink, we ran out of ink right there. Like,
0: sometimes things happen. Excuse me, sorry about that. So, Lisa, let's bring you in. Because obviously, you. I'm assuming that you invited Sterling in this weekend for all of the things that are happening.
2: You have no idea how long I've been trying to make this happen. I mean, no idea. I first discovered Sterling on social media probably like 2017, maybe early 2018.
0: Oh, wow.
2: And then I was lucky enough to be able to go to CatCon in Pasadena, right?
19: Pasadena. Yep, Pasadena.
2: Back in 2018, and I saw that he was one of the guests there, and I went and did a little meet and greet. And ever since then, I've been scheming and maneuvering, trying to make this happen.
0: Stalking?
2: And
0: have you been stalking?
2: No, I don't stalk.
0: Oh, that's cool.
2: I'm behind the scenes.
0: Okay.
2: You know, I've been trying to, you know.
0: Subtle.
2: Subtle, use my connections and everything. But yes, thanks to some help from Aruba, we're able to make this happen this weekend.
0: That is great.
2: Yes.
0: That's great. What was it in the pitch from Lisa that finally convinced you you needed to come here? We have a huge community of animal lovers here, by the way. I have to know that.
19: Well, I'm a big fan of the Aruba cat food brand. And Aruba, when they reached out to me and was like, hey, we got to come out. We want you to come out.
2: They got tired of hearing from me about it.
19: Because that's Aruba, that's all my cats eat. That's literally the only food my cats eat. So.
0: Cats, plural. How many?
19: Three.
0: What are they doing right now?
19: One of them is stressing me out. I have Demita Joe, Nipsey Cuddle, and Alanis Morissette. And Nipsey Cuddle is stressing me out at this point.
0: What is Nipsey Cuddle doing that is so stressful, Sterling?
19: He's a Velcro kitty, meaning he's attached to me, like very attached to me. And the cat, he's driving the cats that are crazy right about now. So,
0: well, yeah, and that happens, especially if you know you have to leave town.
19: Yeah.
0: And there you are with the cats.
19: And they know what the suitcase means. When I roll my suitcase out, Nipsey knows exactly. He knows that means I'll be gone for days, and he starts at that point.
0: Do they hop in?
19: Nipsey has tried. He's tried. He's
0: I know when I had cats, that is exactly what they would do.
2: First thing.
0: Yeah. Because, I mean, you know, cats are pretty. Okay, the thing about cats and dogs are wonderful. I love dogs. I have a dog.
19: Yeah.
0: But cats are the ones that are smart, and they will outsmart you.
19: Oh, yeah. Well, dogs think that dogs love us and feel like we're the leaders. Cats feel like if I had thumbs, I could do everything you do and better.
0: And they could.
2: And they would.
19: Yeah, they would.
0: They would take over the world.
19: They would.
0: Well, I mean, we're joking around about it, but one of the things we don't want to take over the world is feral cats.
19: Right.
0: And that really is, you know, that's a mission that's close to your heart, and that is why you are here.
19: Yes.
0: I think we ought to talk about exactly what's happening today and how people can have their chance to meet you, other than just listening to you on the radio. So we start, though, with a screening of a documentary, and this is called Cat Daddies?
19: Actually, 25 Cats to Qatar.
0: 25 Cats from Qatar. Okay.
19: Yes.
0: Nothing to do with Cat Daddies.
19: Well, Cat Daddies
2: same
19: was...
2: Same director.
19: Same director. The same director made Cat Daddies before. So, yeah.
0: Okay. So tell us about 25 Cats from Qatar.
19: So it's a movie about a rescue. There's a rescuer out of, I want to say, Indianapolis, I believe it is, or Milwaukee.
0: Milwaukee.
19: And she runs a cat cafe, and she's also a flight attendant. So she, being a flight attendant, she can rescue cats and travel with them. So I don't want to give too much about the movie away, but that's what it's about, rescuing cats in Qatar. It's another area where it's a lot of cats, a lot of overpopulated. People love them, but it's not, they always don't have the resources to get them spayed, neutered, and vaccinated. So,
0: well, and here, I don't want to take away from the cats in Qatar, but here the cats really got to run. We have a lot of coyotes here too.
19: Yeah.
0: And a lot of other, you know, sorts of things that could take a feral cat's life.
19: Yeah. It's a lot of they are in danger as far as with the coyotes, but TNR helps the whole situation. It helps prevent them from the hunting that they do as far as birds. I know bird people are like, "Hey, get the cats under control." TNR helps with that, and it also helps with the coyotes running amok trying to get them when it's so overpopulated in an area with cats.
0: Well, in thinking about just the whole ecosystem, and you've got, you know, maybe too many cats, and then what that does to everything else,
19: yeah.
0: And obviously to the cats' lives, too. It can't be necessarily fun.
19: Right. When they overpopulate, they fight over resources, and fighting brings about scars, and then they get diseases. So, you know, it really helps with the overpopulating and spreading disease. It helps for the cats and the people, the community. Keeps the community clean, so.
0: Yeah, yeah. The film 25 Cats from Qatar, and now I got to see Cat Daddies too, because I just kind of yes. I just like saying Cat Daddies. Anyway, the film is from 12:30 to 2:30 today at the Guild Cinema. Do you need to get tickets ahead of time, Lisa, or anything?
20: You can get tickets online from the Guild, or you can get them walk up at the window. One thing to note: the Pride Parade will be ending around the time that people are showing up, so it may be a little congested down there. Not to worry. We have a little bit of wiggle room to give people time to get there, get parked, get in. So, yes, we have planned a little bumper cushion around that. But, yes.
0: Let's just plan it all right in the middle of a parade.
20: Yeah, true. It'll
0: be great.
20: Well, the parade's supposed to be over around noon, so then the movie starts at 12:30, and if we need to push it till 12:45 to 1, you know, we have plenty of things to talk about and, you know, commune as cat people, so.
0: Well, yeah, because, I mean, you two will be there, and you can commune yes. with everyone.
19: Oh, yeah.
0: I like that. And after the film, there's going to be a little question and answer and audience participation part. Do you like doing that sort of thing, Sterling?
19: Oh, yeah. I mean, if it's about cats, yeah, I love cats. I can talk about cats all day. I can talk about my cats, the work I do with cats. I can go on and on forever.
20: Other people's
19: so
20: cats.
19: Yeah,
20: cats
19: other people's
20: you've
19: never
20: cats.
19: Met. Right. Cat names, cat behaviors, everything. I train cats as well, so, yeah.
0: Wait a minute.
20: He does.
0: Wait a minute. You train cats. Yeah. I've been told that cats are untrainable.
19: No. Well, it's from their viewpoint, they're
0: yes.
19: training us. So,
0: so
19: maybe
0: all you gotta
19: about
0: do is
19: bribing
0: just,
19: cats.
0: Yeah,
19: a
0: different
20: tap into the ego.
0: A new pair of glasses and tap into the ego. I like that. And later this afternoon, you're also going to be at Boofy's Best for Pets on Cutler,
20: yes.
0: meeting with folks in the community. And Jerry, do we want to take a break here so we don't run out of time and all that?
3: Yeah, let's.
0: Let's do that. All right. So we will let you know what you've got in store at Boofy's Best for Pets this afternoon on Cutler. You can meet Sterling Trap King Davis for yourself. Ask all of your cat questions. Yeah. He'll answer them. Ask him about his cats, too. let's see. Take a little break. We're going to come back. It's the weekend. 96.3 News Radio KKOB.
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29: I strut right by with my tail in the air. Straight can't strut, I'm a feeling Casanova.
30: I am certain, Sterling Trap King Davis, that you have heard this song in connection with any interview that you have done.
31: Yes.
30: Our guest right now, Sterling Trap King Davis, and we've also got Lisa McKittrick in with Boofy's Best for Pets. Sterling has, how many years have you been doing the TNR tap dance?
31: I started back, I believe, in 2010. I started with Lifeline Animal Project. And I worked with them as the TNR coordinator, which is rare because there's not a TNR position at most rescues. It's usually a person that volunteers, but it's usually not a paid position. But
30: well, just the idea of it is still kind. And I mean, people have been sort of doing it, but not in a real organized way.
31: Yeah. You got more people getting into it now, which is great. That's why I do what I do. I want to spread the word. But yeah, I worked with them for about 5 years, and then I started my own nonprofit, went out on my own, started Trap King Humane Cat Solutions.
30: Well, there you go. And and he's out on the road spreading the good word, and he will be at Boofy's Best for Pets on Cutler this afternoon. Lisa has been trying to trap you, doing a live
20: this
30: trap for a long time now.
20: Yes.
30: What's going to be happening at Boofy's today where we can talk with Sterling?
20: Well, after we have the film event at the Guild,
30: yes.
20: 25 Cats from Guitar, we'll be moving over to Boofy's on Cutler, 4900 Cutler Avenue Northeast, Suite F2. That's our new space in the shopping center there. From 4 until 7, Sterling will be there to do a meet and greet with the community. It's a great time to come in and meet Sterling. I may have to act as bodyguard because I know some people who are like, let's just say, I'm pretty chill. They're not.
30: They're passionate about
20: they're very passionate about Sterling, so but also kitties. They're kitty lovers, but they are very much in favor of what he does.
30: Will there be sort of a rope line or something? Are people going to have to? Maybe.
20: Oh, boy. Yeah. Yes. Behind the velvet rope.
30: Well, I mean, it's a good thing because obviously your reputation precedes you and people know what it is you're doing. One thing, though, that I think probably this whole meet and greet thing is going to do is highlight what the trap, neuter, and release programs are here in our community. And I'm assuming we have a few.
20: We have Street Cat Hub. Actually, representatives from Street Cat Hub will be there today as well. They'll have a table and they can answer questions. But they've been around for quite a while doing TNR here in greater Albuquerque area. And we do ask for people, if they can, to maybe bring a donation, whether it's kitty food or maybe a monetary donation to help them do their rescue efforts and TNR activities. So we definitely want to support them.
30: Yeah, I was just going to say, how needed is TNR in the greater metro area?
20: It's very much needed. They've been here, I want to say like around 2014. They started as a pilot program from Best Friends, who kind of set it up here, and they were here for a few years, and then it became Street Cat Hub when they took over leadership of the organization. And, you know, prior to COVID, they were making some very good inroads into, you know, getting the population down, the overpopulation of cats that are outside. Unfortunately, COVID kind of halted that when access to spay-neuter became a real issue. But, you know, the past few years, they've definitely recovered somewhat, and they're out there doing what they do. But, you know, everybody needs to get involved with this. There are only so many people that work at Street Cat Hub. People need to deal with the issues in their own backyards.
30: Yeah.
20: And
30: yeah.
20: That's what ultimately what Street Cat Hub is. They're a resource to help people take care of the issue.
30: Well, it's the most effective way to do it.
20: It is. You can't just wait around for the, you know, mysterious someone needs to do something. You know, that drives me nuts when I hear it. You're someone. What are you doing?
30: Yeah. Exactly. And one of the things that we talked about off mic, and I'm sure, you know, there's been a lot of conversation about it at Boofy's, but that the reason, I mean, you've already got the cats trapped. Why aren't you adopting them? And there is a good reason for that, right?
31: Oh, yeah. Yeah, definitely. We every cat doesn't want to necessarily be in a home and be a pet. Some of the cats they're born outside and they want to stay outside. I have a colony outside that I take care of, and one of them loves to run in
30: Method
31: and
30: Man.
31: Hang out. Method Man, my buddy Method Man, he'll run in and hang out, but he wants to go back out. He wants to go back out with his mom. He likes being outside. And some cats, it's like that. And for those cats, TNR is the best way to go. They could be spayed, neutered, vaccinated, and safely live out their life that they want to live, because all of them don't want to be in the house.
30: Yeah. And trying to perhaps turn a feral cat into a pet is kind of impossible.
31: It could be tough.
30: I mean, I'm not saying it couldn't happen. And okay, so what about we were also talking amongst ourselves about the neighborhood cats, quote unquote. There are two in our neighborhood right now, two orange kitties. Think they're both male, but I'm not sure. I haven't gotten that close to them.
31: Probably males.
30: Yeah.
31: Typically the orange tabbies are males, but I will say as of late, I've come across a lot more ginger cats, which is, it's usually rare. Just like the torties are usually girls, calicos are usually girl cats.
30: Right.
31: And that still stands. But the orange cats, that's usually boys. I'm seeing a lot more orange girls now, which is, so you might have girls, but they're probably boys, the two in your neighborhood.
30: I was just thinking of the calico cat I used to have, Sweetheart. Oh! I haven't thought about her in a long time. Let's see. If you've got those cats sort of in the neighborhood, kind of, you know, right now we've got water out at my house, and across the street my neighbor has a little bit of kibble. Is that a good thing to do?
31: Well, what I typically tell people, I mean, it's never bad to feed the cats, but I do tell people to feed at certain times. The water being out all the time is great. That's excess. But I do tell people to usually feed, watch them eat, and then pick up everything and remove it. And the only reason why is because a lot of times if you just throw kibble outside and leave it out there, the coyotes are watching as well. That prey on the cat are watching as well. So it can get a little messy. So I try to tell people to have it organized. Have feeding times is the best. And if you, whatever bowls you use, either pick them up or use something like a pita bread or something, put it on there that they can eat that as well.
30: Oh.
31: Either something that's that you can pick up or something that they can eat as well. So you want to feed them at certain times and clean around the area. But I don't want to tell anybody that they're wrong for feeding. I mean, thank you for being compassionate with that.
30: Well, my neighbor and I are big old softies, and I swear all the cats in the neighborhood know it. And they cycle through. Anyway, and getting a hold of Street Cat Hub is probably also a really good idea.
31: Yeah.
20: Yes, you have to make an appointment, but they do have, you know, days you can drop off the cats for spay neuter, and they, you know, kind of get them cleaned up and ready to go back. But yeah, return is the goal there.
30: Certainly. And making sure, you know, if you're going to get into this sort of line of helping, you know, making sure you've got all of your ducks in a row even before you start doing this.
20: Make a plan.
30: Yeah. Because that sounds like it's just crucial in all of this.
31: Yeah, I tell people all the time, you want to make sure that you have a surgery spot, that you have a connection with the clinic already. And I would definitely let people know what you're doing. I know a lot of people they see the problem and they just jump into action. But a lot of times you would like to talk to the people in the community. If you're in an apartment complex, you want to speak with the apartment complex management, let them know what it is you're doing and why. Or HOAs. I do a lot of meetings with HOAs and apartment complex management to make sure they know what I'm doing and why it's good. And it helps get other people involved.
30: Well, this TNR free-for-all today, learning all about the topic, watching a movie together, getting to meet Sterling Trap King Davis, all of that happening. Let's see, the movie at the Guild, the rest of it at Boofy's, and I'm assuming up on your website, Lisa, there's probably details about all of the excitement today.
20: Yes, if you go to the events page on our website, boofysbest.com/events, you'll see information about what we're doing with the film and the meet and greet afterwards.
30: It's been great having both of you in here, and I have learned things. I like that as well. Sterling Trap King Davis, enjoy the rest of your time in Albuquerque. We're so glad to have you.
31: I shall. Thank you.
30: And Lisa McKittrick, always great to have you in.
20: Always fun to be here.
30: Boofy's Best for Pets. Thanks, both of you, and good luck today. Hope it's an enjoyable time. Coming up next, we are going to take a look at what is happening as far as gas prices and helping people in the community. That is having an impact.
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6: From ABC News, I'm Brian Clark. Noon Eastern is the deadline for the government to certify that it's removed President Trump's name from the Kennedy Center. A court extended the deadline by 12 hours because of the weather in Washington, D.C. Removal of the president's name from the building's facade began Friday night. Representative Joyce Beatty of Ohio was there. She spoke to a group of people. The Democrat had sued after the name was changed last year to add the president's name, and a court agreed that only Congress had the authority to change the Kennedy Center's name.
8: The Kennedy Center was here and doing fine before Donald Trump, and it will be here and doing fine after Donald.
6: Meanwhile, there's growing optimism that the U.S.-Iran war is close to a resolution, says ABC's Michelle Franzen.
9: The push to end the war may be entering a decisive new phase. U.S. and Iranian officials are both pointing to new momentum and the possibility of a deal within days. A senior administration official briefing reporters saying there is an 80 to 85% chance it will happen in the next couple of days. And Iran's foreign minister says a deal has never been closer.
6: Iranian state media says the funeral and burial of the supreme leader
0: will begin on July 4th. He was killed in the opening attack launched by the U.S. and Israel in February. President Trump said on social media that the U.S. military had killed the leader of the Tren de Aragua gang in a military strike. He did not say where it took place. Authorities in Midland, Texas say 11 people were shot, one of them fatally in a mass shooting Friday. New details about what led up to it, says ABC's Alex Stone.
11: Police had been looking for 45-year-old Victor Mata Villarreal after they say he fled a traffic stop and opened fire at a Midland officer late Wednesday night. He was wanted for attempted capital murder of an officer. But then Friday, police say they got a call of an active shooter.
0: Villarreal was later found dead. You're listening to ABC News.
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0: Elon Musk is waking up as the world's first trillionaire after his SpaceX company launched its IPO Friday, says ABC's Rena Roy.
15: You don't have to buy SpaceX to own it. It is being fast-tracked into the NASDAQ 100 and other indexes, so most of us with 401ks own funds that will be forced to buy it. But critics say it could be high risk. That astronomical valuation depends on lofty goals like AI data centers in space and 1 million humans living on Mars. Some experts warn investors could face losses if the stock falls.
0: The U.S. won its first game of the World Cup, thrashing Paraguay 4-1 in Los Angeles. The American men next play on Friday in Seattle against Australia. In Orlando yesterday, there was a memorial marking 10 years since a gunman opened fire at the Pulse nightclub in what was at the time the deadliest mass shooting in American history. ABC's Chuck Sievertson has more.
16: Mike Napolitano, a SWAT officer, survived being shot in the helmet while confronting the gunman inside the Pulse Club.
17: I don't know how to describe it, but it just knocked me down, completely just rocked. My entire sense of time and everything.
16: Then?
17: Once I figured, okay, I think I am still alive, since I'm thinking, I guess I better shoot back at the guy.
16: 49 people were killed in the Pulse nightclub attack.
0: I'm Brian Clark, ABC News.
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19: Get set for lots of heat through midday with increasing afternoon clouds. Only a slight chance for a late day shower or storm. 96 Albuquerque, 88 Santa Fe. Then tonight, mostly cloudy with a light northwest breeze. 67 Albuquerque, 60 Santa Fe. Sunday is an impact weather day for gusty morning canyon winds. A backdoor cold front brings greater storm chances and slightly cooler temps. 86 Albuquerque, 78 Santa Fe. I'm meteorologist Olga Breeze for KOAT7.
21: At 8:06, Albuquerque is 76 degrees, 71 in Santa Fe, 96.3 News Radio KKOB.
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30: Good morning. Terry Travis, Jerry Wright, The Weeknd, 96.3 News Radio KKOB. Now, it's not too often that we applaud New Mexico going from first to ninth in state-by-state rankings. But in this particular case, the drop is a life-saving positive. Joining us to talk about it, Amy Whitfield with the New Mexico Department of Transportation's Target Zero program. Amy, welcome. Good to have you along this morning.
14: Thanks so much for having me.
30: Oh, you bet. So in the Santa Fe, New Mexican, there was a story that's some welcome news. We're finally starting to make a dent in the number of pedestrian fatalities here in our state. And as a state in this story, this celebratory news is based on some preliminary data. So, Amy, what have we seen?
14: We are seeing that pedestrian fatalities are going down in New Mexico. We're really excited to share that in 2024, we were at 104 pedestrian fatalities, and that we went down so much in 2025 that we actually moved out of the number one spot to the number nine spot.
30: And that is certainly welcome news to anyone who wants to walk in this state, which is most of us. But what is going on here that we are seeing things moving in this direction? Do you have something you can put your finger on?
14: It's really hard to say there's one thing or even two or three things that contribute to this because it is such a statewide effort. It brings in what does law enforcement do. It brings in what our driver's education trainers are doing. It brings in what our local governments are doing to add more signs and lights and crosswalks that are really helpful for pedestrians and to keep drivers on board. So there's not one thing, but if I wanted to mention one thing, it's that we're all concentrating on this. We're all putting our efforts in it, and we're trying to get out of the number one spot, and ultimately we did.
30: And the other thing, too, I mean, you talk about different efforts that our cities are working on. And I know here in Albuquerque, certainly we have talked quite a bit about the efforts that are being made here. But in Albuquerque, I think they call the program Vision Zero. That's an effort to, you know, make sure that there are zero traffic fatalities. That's the goal. And serious injuries on our roadways. So what's the relationship between Target Zero and Vision Zero?
14: Yeah. So, you know, it really started in Switzerland, the idea that zero fatalities could happen. And so Switzerland was the first country to really get in on this and to really start moving on it. And that across the world and definitely across the United States, we've all kind of, the transportation professionals have adopted plans and ideas and ways to move forward. And so the city of Albuquerque has a Vision Zero plan, which is really connected to the Vision Zero network that is a United States model for how to get to zero. We in New Mexico DOT have said that we want to call ours Target Zero because the things that we do as a state transportation are a little bit different than what happens for a city transportation. But you'll also hear people call it Road to Zero or Toward Zero Deaths or Zero is the only acceptable number. And it's, but it all works on getting us to zero fatalities.
30: Yeah. So, I think that when you were answering the question previously and talking about coordination efforts, it's not like any one place is doing something without the other places knowing what they're doing. I mean, everyone is talking together, and I'm assuming, well, I guess the numbers are the proof. We're starting to see those efforts pay off. That must be exciting.
14: It's so exciting, but, you know, what it also does is it gives us a thing to celebrate so that we keep doing this work. We want to make sure that we, as professionals doing this work, know that what we're doing is working, but we also really want the community to celebrate with us. And for those who haven't quite got on board yet, here's your chance to see, yes, this is working. It's something that you should work with us on.
30: Well, and this initiative, the Target Zero initiative, was instigated by the House back in 2023. There was some legislation, and then launched by the Department of Transportation. So that is also perhaps given you a map of what needs to happen in this statewide effort.
14: Absolutely. We're forever grateful to Representative Art De La Cruz for bringing forward House Memorial 85 in 2023, along with Representative Hochman Vigil. Their, their forward thinking was the impetus to create Target Zero for the Department of Transportation. But we're also seeing so many other local elected officials getting in on this. We saw the city of Santa Fe move forward some work with their Vision Zero program to establish a Vision Zero. We've seen the city of Las Cruces talking about it. We know that elected officials across our state are highly, highly interested in making sure that it's a safe state for us to walk in and bike in and, just get around.
30: Well, and this could be a real model for other issues that bedevil us. And I know that other communities, when they have joined together, say, okay, let's put down all our barriers. We're all going to work together on this one problem, like homelessness or maybe juvenile justice, that we really see a huge, benefit from that, that it sort of amplifies the efforts when everyone is working together, right?
14: Yes, I think so. And, transportation is a really good example of how that can happen that I think the community can see, because sometimes it's very confusing, right? Like, if you are the average citizen, you're like, there's a pothole on this road and I want it fixed. But for us, we have to talk about, well, whose road? Like, who owns that road and who has the right of way and what's the maintenance agreement? And we have to think about all those things. But that as we work together, it doesn't matter who owns it. It doesn't matter where the funding comes from. It doesn't matter if it's a governor's initiative or a mayor's initiative. We can all work together so that the community just sees the pothole get fixed.
30: Yeah, and I think you bring up a good point, because at the granular level, that's what people notice. They notice if there's a pothole. They notice if somebody's putting in a new sidewalk in their neighborhood and on a particularly busy road. And it's important to knit all of these things together. So I guess, how can regular folks get involved in that, in this effort? And 'cause we're at the granular level.
14: Absolutely. I think the first thing to remember is, pedestrians are, 200 pounds maybe, right? And a car is 3,000 pounds. And so we want every New Mexican to understand that the vulnerable person is the walker. And let's all watch out for the person who is walking. It doesn't matter if they have the right of way. It doesn't matter if they're in the crosswalk. It doesn't matter if they're next to the sign or crossing when they're not supposed to. You're behind a 3,000 pound vehicle. Watch out for that person who is way less weighty and more vulnerable. And then the second thing is, elected officials need to hear from our people. They need to hear that they want places to walk and bike, that they want access to, more crosswalks and safer lighting and better signs. A lot of times our local officials are sitting there thinking, well, it's not really that much of an issue for our community because they're not hearing from us. And so we want all of our citizens to really get engaged by calling in and letting folks know, letting our elected officials know that they want safe streets that are built by safe sidewalks, built by separated lanes, built by more shoulders, all of those things that we really need in order to keep moving down in our pedestrian fatalities.
30: And we all want safe sidewalks and the new signs and all that sort of thing. Sometimes there are things that everybody wants, but there isn't the wherewithal to fund them. How are we doing on that end?
14: I think, here in New Mexico, we've had some really great success in our different local governments going for the Safe Streets for All program, which is a grant that the federal government provides. And so just last year, we had five different local governments receive that grant. And the year before that, we had even more. So that's one of the things, is that we've got to always be going for those federal dollars that help us out. We've also seen our state officials put more money into funding these things. Here at the New Mexico Department of Transportation, we have a fund for active transportation, you know, things like trails and sidewalks and things like that. And we've had legislators in the past try to put more money into that. So there is funding available. We've got to be out there finding it, and we've got to make sure that we're directing it towards these different pedestrian-friendly ways.
30: And there have been a number of different technologies that have come into use, things that we're seeing here in Albuquerque, for example, that maybe we hadn't seen.

0: things like that, technology is going to move us forward in really some big ways. And then also automated vehicles, and I won't say they're safe yet. We're not there yet. But the more we move forward with bringing in automated share rides and things like that, that's going to help us get down in our pedestrian fatalities as well.
1: So if folks want to get more information about what's being done, maybe they want to make a bigger difference in their particular community, maybe they live in a smaller community and they aren't seeing what they want, is there a place they can go and get more information on the Target Zero program?
0: Absolutely. So on the New Mexico Department of Transportation website, we have a Target Zero page, which kind of really gives some videos where people might want to see what are some things that are working. We also, the city of Albuquerque has their Vision Zero page, which I think is amazing to give people information. And even if you're not in Albuquerque, you may want to look at it and get some information. It might be something you want to talk to your local officials about. And then I would say the national website, the Vision Zero Network, is a great place to learn more about this as well.
1: Amy, is there anything else important to pass along to folks about us dropping? I mean, it's a huge effort and an accomplishment, but it's something that we can't, you know, sit back and say, okay, now we have hawk signals. We're great.
0: Absolutely. What we want to make sure is that everyone is staying vigilant about this. Like I said before, we want you to be watching out for pedestrians. We also want to make sure that you're driving safely. And we want to make sure that you are speaking to your local officials, not just once, one time a year, but ongoing to think about this. But the other thing is that I would just really encourage people to see what's going on in their neighborhood. Often we get in our cars at our houses and drive to work, and that we might not even know what the sidewalks are like in our neighborhood, what's the crosswalks like. And so do your own personal walkability audit, right? Go for a walk and see what it's like to walk in your neighborhood. That's how you can really judge. How are things getting better for you?
1: And then figuring out who to talk to. You know, that's the other thing that's challenging sometimes. I mean, maybe in the city of Albuquerque, it's pretty obvious, but in other places, not necessarily.
0: Oh, no. Sometimes, you know, the person who's in charge of the streets might not have a transportation title, right? And it can be difficult, but it's something that is worth looking into, worth looking for that person.
1: Well, we must be doing something right to be dropping that many spaces that quickly, and I hope we continue, because I like to walk and I like to be safe, and I suspect most of us do.
0: I think so, too. We have such a beautiful state. We have such a sunny and wonderful state. We've got great weather most of the year, so I think we all want to be out there walking, biking, and just enjoying what a wonderful state we have.
1: Yeah, and not having to dodge cars. Amy, it's been great talking with you. Anything else we should pass along to folks?
0: No, I think that's great. Thank you so much for giving time to this. We love talking about it.
1: Yeah, I like seeing positive things happening in our state. Amy Whitfield, she's with the New Mexico Department of Transportation's Target Zero program. And we were talking about how the state has dropped in just a couple of years from the most serious state for fatalities for pedestrians to number 9. Obviously, any fatality is one too many. But keep this trend going is what I'm saying. So, Amy, thanks so much. We appreciate your time and all of your efforts.
0: Thank you.
1: You bet. Coming up next, what happens when you bring a water bottle to a bear battle? As the weekend continues, 96.3 News Radio, KKOB.
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9: Good morning, Jerry Travis, Jerry Wright. It's the weekend, 96.3 News Radio KKOB. I don't know about you, but I don't leave home without a full water bottle. I am a tremendous water drinker. And there's a California couple who... maybe they're similar. They have a water bottle with them at all times. And apparently a hatchet. Here's why that
10: and
9: comes
10: a hatchet.
9: And a hatchet. Water and a hatchet. Apparently you're okay. They fought off a bear with a water bottle and a hatchet. Here's how the story goes. The woman was attempting to break up a fight between her dogs and the bear. I don't know where in California this is. It doesn't really say. I'm assuming it's someplace where there are bears. Anyway, this woman tried to break up a fight between her dogs and the bear. And then when she got in the middle of everything, of course, the bear turned on her. She used her water bottle to strike the bear And then she had a gentleman with her. He hit the bear with the blunt end of the hatchet. I suspect that is really what sort of turned the tide. Anyway, the couple did sustain some serious injuries. They are going to make a full recovery. The dogs are okay, too. The bear sadly had to be euthanized because it was determined he was a threat to public safety. But there you go. Quick thinking with a water bottle. Over in Louisiana, it wasn't a bear, but it was an alligator, causing trouble for one bad boy. Louisiana state troopers say that they were responding to the report of a Toyota being driven recklessly on I-10, and they later found the vehicle nearby. Well, the driver had apparently jumped out of the car. He wasn't doing too well. He evidently showed signs of impairment. Here's how they know he was impaired. He jumped off an elevated portion of a bridge into a swamp. That's how you can tell you are definitely somehow altered, because in Louisiana, it's not really safe to just jump into a swamp, especially at night. Anyway, as you might guess, he was attacked by an alligator in the swamp, and he was rescued. The cops were equally as harsh on him. DWI, I guess it is in Louisiana. Resisting an officer, hit and run, reckless operation in connection with the driving. And didn't say anything about his alligator fighting abilities, but they apparently weren't very good. Here, though, is my favorite story of a fight with some interesting conclusions. This is in Fremont, California. There was a bizarre road rage incident there that ended up with one person hitting another over the head with otherwise a peaceful musical instrument. Yes, someone attacked another person with a ukulele.
10: What?
9: A ukulele. It is unclear what led up to it and if the folks that they knew one another. So there was one driver who was driving, and he noticed another driver following closely behind and honking and getting all upset. Both drivers pulled over, they got out of their cars, and they started fighting. And then one of the drivers pulled out a ukulele and hit the other, bonked the other guy on the head with it.
10: No.
9: Yes, yes. An otherwise peaceful instrument. It is being used maliciously. There's times I played my ukulele and probably beat people over the head with it. But anyway, both drivers left the scene before officers arrived. It is not clear who reported the incident, but police say the case is being investigated as an assault with a deadly weapon. Uh-huh. I don't know about a ukulele being deadly. I have a few of them. I'm not sure I could hurt anyone. I'm not sure I could hold off a bear with one, I'll tell you that.
10: If I were playing the ukulele, that would be attack with a...
9: with a dangerous
10: with a deadly weapon. I'd play that poorly.
9: Hey, coming up, gas prices are so high and filling up can be quite painful. So imagine how challenging it is for nonprofits who have very tight margins anyway. We'll talk with one local organization about the challenges they are facing to keep New Mexicans fed as the weekend continues. 96.3 News Radio, KKOB. 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
9: Good morning, Terry Travis, Jerry Wright. The weekend, 96.3 News Radio KKOB. Great to have you along. If you miss anything, go online, newsradiokkob.com. We got all of the stuff that we're talking about this morning. It'll be right there. Click on my mug, literally, my face and my mug, and a wealth of interviews just pops right up. Say, if you are struggling to fill up, imagine the challenges facing nonprofits in our state. For example, Roadrunner Food Bank. Oftentimes, part of their mission is just making sure those large quantities of food get to the people who need them the most. And that means diesel fuel. Joe Fye, Vice President of Strategic Initiatives at Roadrunner Food Bank, joining us this morning. Joe, thanks for being on the radio with us. We appreciate it.
2: You're very welcome. Thanks for having me.
9: You bet. Before we get to talking about the challenges, I know that you are ramping up there at the food bank for the summer feeding program. Talk a bit about that.
2: We are, yes. We're establishing sites for the summer feeding program and focusing on getting meals out to kids. This is a program that we had previously partnered with some entities that were conducting meals and doing mobile food pantries alongside it. And this is our first year actually at being active contractual participants in the program. So we're excited about that. And, you know, this year we've also ramped up services to rural and tribal communities due to just increased need all over the state.
9: And one of the things I noticed on your website, doing a little poking around, is that food finder map. You let folks know where they can find it. And, you know, I really appreciate that, because here in Albuquerque, it might be obvious, but in some of the other areas in the state, maybe not so much.
2: Yeah, it's incredibly helpful. If one goes to rrfb.org, we do have a food finder on the website. You can put in your address or zip code, and it will tell you where food distributions are near you, what days and times they occur. And, yeah, you're absolutely correct. A lot of people think, since we're based in Albuquerque, we do majority of our service here, but we actually, you know, we have 350 different partners all over the state of New Mexico that we work with.
9: So in getting food to those different partners and making sure everyone is, you know, as you are divvying things up, because that's what you do there at Roadrunner, how challenging is that with the gas prices we are seeing now?
2: It's becoming more challenging. We are going to log over 1 million miles this fiscal year, traveling to those 350 partner sites that I mentioned. You know, needless to say, diesel is a significant part of our expense budget, and we've been averaging $5 to $5.50 a gallon of diesel in New Mexico since early March, after the initiation of this Iran conflict. And, you know, diesel's higher now than it's been since June of 2020. And, you know, just to give you an idea, in April of 2025, we spent about $60,000 on diesel fuel. And in April of 2026, we spent over $120,000 on diesel fuel. So it's definitely having an impact.
9: Yeah, I imagine it is, because you just doubled your fuel bill. What does that do to services? Because, I mean, you have a budget. You got to stick with it. And it, does that mean that some services that normally folks were depending on might not be there?
2: We're grateful at this point that we have not had to cancel distributions or deny any partners food they're looking for. That's the absolute last thing we want to do. So we will look at, you know, other things that we can reduce, or we will go over budget if we have to a certain point, of course, to be able to continue to serve New Mexicans at the level that we that they're used to getting served. So, you know, right now, actually, we've expanded our services this year, in part due to some funds that were provided by the New Mexico State Legislature, which we're very grateful for. They've been very supportive of the Hunger Relief Network in New Mexico. So that's part of what's allowed us to continue without some of those funds, and without the community stepping up to continue to support us.
9: So you're not in any danger of having to curtail some activities or find some other workarounds?
2: Not at this point in time. Like I said, when it comes to Roadrunner Food Bank and our mission and our partners, the very last thing we want to do is to not show up in a community where people are depending on us to show up for food. You know, we're seeing increased demand all over the state. This fiscal year to date, we've served about 40% more households than last year. Some of our month-over-month increases are as high as 105%. And to turn that into numbers, you know, last year, most months, we were serving about 50 to 60,000 households. This year, it's 10 to 20,000 more than that, more like 70 to 80,000 households per month. So we want to try to be as creative as we can in sourcing food and in utilizing our resources to continue to reach the communities that are depending on us.
9: Yeah, I'm wondering if in digging down into some of these numbers, if you're seeing reasons for it. Because, I mean, we sort of have a bit of a perfect storm here. We've got, obviously, high gas prices. But we've also seen steep prices for groceries and price hikes in that area. And add on to that, New Mexicans' SNAP benefits are being refigured. So do you think that perfect storm is what's powering that increase that you're seeing?
2: Absolutely. Everything, it seems, is more expensive, especially food and fuel. And, you know, wages have not kept up with cost of living in this country for a long time. So that's a contributor as well. And, we serve families. You know, some folks are working 1, 2, 3 jobs to try to stay afloat and still have to make decisions about what bills are going to, are they going to pay a bill or are they going to buy food? So we hope that by providing our services, we're able to free up a little bit of money in people's budgets and help them take care of things like bills and prescription drugs, et cetera. You mentioned SNAP, and that's an important point. Nationwide, SNAP can provide 9 meals for every meal that a food bank provides. It's without a doubt the most effective and dignified way to address food insecurity. And when people lose SNAP, their visits to food banks and food pantries increase drastically. And there's inevitably a tipping point where the food bank system will be unable to keep up with the needs of communities in New Mexico and across the country. Since last fall here in New Mexico, 18,000 New Mexicans, including 10,000 children, have lost SNAP benefits. So that's at a rate of about 2,000 per month.
9: How close are we to the tipping point?
2: Oh, that's a good question. New Mexico sort of has been very supportive in helping fill that gap in SNAP, but there are inevitably, federal regulations that are going to result in even more people losing SNAP over time. We don't know until we know. Right now, the system has not been completely overwhelmed. Like I said, we're able to keep up. However, we're having agencies from across the state call us and let us know that they're seeing increased number of households visiting them. So what we do is we increase their allocation of food to try to meet that need. And, you know, right now we have a pretty massive warehouse, and we're sitting on about 2 to 2.5 weeks of inventory any given day, which basically means if, you know, we stopped receiving food tomorrow, we could distribute food for about 2 weeks and then we would be out.
9: And is that usually what you keep there in the warehouse? Because, I mean, you have limited space. It's big, but you have limited space.
2: We're more comfortable with between 3 and 4 weeks of inventory on hand. But like I said, just with the demand, at the rate we're allocating food, we're just seeing it. We're seeing it continue to drop. Really, this year we're getting closer to distributing as much food as we did at the height of the pandemic, which is, a scenario we have not seen before since that time period.
9: And I guess a scenario we're really hoping that we don't get to.
2: Without a doubt, yes.
9: Well, and it sounds, too, like you have a few contingency plans in place because you are getting so close to that tipping point.
2: Yeah, we're just going to continue to communicate our needs. We're going to ask those who support us to continue supporting us. We live in an incredibly generous state. New Mexicans care about each other. And when the going gets tough, they seem to always respond. And we want to continue to reach out to, people who maybe weren't as aware of the problem or weren't aware of the Hunger Relief Network that exists, and encourage people to get involved. You know, if you don't think it's okay that New Mexicans, thousands of them, mostly seniors and children, are going to wake up this morning and go to bed tonight without enough food, you can get involved by volunteering your time, donating food, or making a monetary donation.
9: Yeah, it seems to me like food insecurity, awareness of that issue here in New Mexico, goes underground a bit during the summer months. I mean, people have other things that they're focused on, vacations, their family, that sort of thing. And some of this can go by the wayside. But for those who are hungry, it's right there. So I think putting out a a special plea in the summertime is really critical. Do you see that? That it just sort of, you know, you're, the number of food drives you're seeing kind of dries up?
2: Yes, we, and you know, it is a particularly difficult time too, because kids are out of school, and you know, if they're used to getting a meal a day in that school lunch program, it just puts more pressure on the household. You know, having the kiddos at home. Yeah,
9: absolutely. So you had mentioned a few things that people can do. You know, you can have your own, you can just decide you're going to have a food drive. I love that idea. You know, get people at work together on it and that sort of thing. What are some of the creative ways you've heard people getting others involved?
2: Oh, well, you know, we have a lot of support from different groups and companies that come and do team building events. Volunteering at our warehouse is one example. The food drive that you just mentioned, you know, independent organizations or businesses can actually contact us and work with us on how to host a food drive. We can provide bins for food storage. We can provide pickups of product. So, you know, we're willing to partner and work with entities in whatever way they'd like to provide support.
9: I'm trying to think of anything else to ask you about this particular topic, Joe, and I think we've covered it pretty well. Is there anything that we didn't land on, anything that's important to let folks know about?
2: Well, I definitely would just like to reiterate again, you know, it takes a community to do the work that we do, and we rely on that community support. So if you do want to get involved, please, you know, contact Roadrunner Food Bank. If you're not in Albuquerque, you can still support Roadrunner through financial contributions, but you can also look into what hunger relief organizations may exist in your area and reach out to them and see how you might be of help.
9: Exactly, because in your local area, it's entirely possible that Roadrunner Food Bank is doing a drop-off with one of their big diesel trucks. So it is important to keep in touch with folks, especially outside of Albuquerque. People don't necessarily know where they need to go, but Roadrunner Food Bank, those are the folks to call, right?
2: Yes, we can definitely help you find someone to assist with it. You know, those rural areas, it can be more of a challenge because there's two counties in New Mexico that don't have a grocery store. So in addition to there being food insecurity, in some areas, just food access is a tremendous issue.
9: Wow. Yeah. I mean, just imagine, you know, because I think we get pretty spoiled here. I'm just going to run down to the store and you have to go maybe, you know, half mile. But imagine living in one of those areas where there's a lot of food insecurity and there isn't even a grocery store. And it's like,
2: right. You could have SNAP, but not have a place to go spend your SNAP dollars. Right.
9: Yeah. Yeah. So, you definitely have your work cut out for you, but I'm glad that you're getting help from others. And, if folks want to know more about how to help, obviously go to the website, right? Is that the best place?
2: Yes.
9: Okay. That's there you go.
2: RFB.org.
9: All right, you dropped out there really just for a moment. RRFB.org is the place to go. Joe, it's been great talking with you. Thanks so much, and thanks for taking away time from your busy schedule and what you do. We appreciate it.
2: Hey, it's my pleasure. Thank you very much.
9: You bet. Joe Fly, he is a vice president with strategic initiatives at Roadrunner Food Bank. You want to find out more about how you can help. Easy to do, rrfb.org. Go there. There are lots of options, and it's a good read too. You can also take a look at that food map that we were talking about, food finder map for the entire state. Coming up next, honoring our 250 flag hero for today as the weekend continues. 96.3 News Radio, KKOB.
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9: 250 flags, we've been talking about it here on KKOB. It's a statewide initiative, and we are honoring up to 250 individuals who represent the very best of New Mexico as we celebrate the 250th anniversary of the U.S. See what we did there? Yeah. You can help, too. We're all recognizing everyday heroes, people who lead, serve, and make a real impact in their communities. You can nominate someone by submitting their name and a brief description of why they deserve to be honored, and we'll take care of the rest. Selected honorees will receive a commemorative American flag. Also be recognized with one of these on-air News Radio KKOB speeches we're doing, and be celebrated at the official 250 flags event. So we are saluting Renata Witt today, the kind of education advocate every New Mexico family deserves in their corner. As a volunteer vice president for legislation and advocacy with the New Mexico PTA, she gives her time and her expertise to support students, parents, and local school communities around the state. Now, Renata's work centers on family engagement, education advocacy, and helping communities better navigate the systems that affect their children. Through statewide boards, national committees, and review panels focused on family engagement, Renata has helped to ensure that parent voices remain part of the conversation. In a state as large and as diverse as ours, her steady advocacy helps families feel informed, supported, and heard. And since we are in the education arena, let us also tip our hat to Nancy Orta. She has a love of education that started when she was a little girl, sitting beside her father as he read aloud. Today, as New Mexico's 2026 Teacher of the Year and first grade teacher in Las Cruces, she inspires the same love of learning in her students every day, through hands-on lessons that blend literacy and STEM. Nancy helps children become confident readers, critical thinkers, and lifelong learners. Her influence extends well beyond the classroom, though, through years of as a reading interventionist, university instructor, and a mentor to future educators. For Nancy, teaching has never been just a profession. It has also been a calling that is rooted in the belief that every child deserves the opportunity to succeed. So, congratulations, Nancy, for being one of our 250 honorees. There are a lot of education folks who are being honored. Have you noticed that, Jerry? Your wife is a teacher.
10: Yes, I have.
9: And she does not, I'm sure, get the respect that she deserves. At home, obviously, she does. But yeah, you know how it is when you're a teacher.
10: It's such an easy job because you have summers off. I don't think so.
9: Yeah. I mean, you know, let's see. How many summers off, quote unquote, did it take your wife to get her master's degree?
10: She crunched it through in 2 years.
9: Wow.
10: Yeah.
9: Wow.
10: But it was a marathon sprint.
9: Yeah.
10: So.
9: Well, and that's one thing. I mean, you know, there are a few things people may not take into account, like continuing education.
10: Yeah.
9: That takes time.
10: Yeah. Yeah. And plus all the late nights, especially this year, because she took on calculus. And so it was her first year doing it. So she had to build all new tests. She had to basically the homework. She loves doing math. She loves doing math late into the evening. But she was up just about every single school day, school night, grading homework for her three different classes.
9: Yeah. So, well, a tip of the hat to all of the teachers.
10: Yes, especially math, science.
9: Oof, yeah.
10: Special to all the STEM teachers. So
9: indeed.
10: You know what? English teachers, too, because all those papers they got to read.
9: Yeah, they're even longer.
10: Oh, my goodness. Just basically all. You know what? I bet shop teachers don't have to worry about. Do they still offer shop in?
9: Good question. We're going to have to pay more close attention to our 250 Flags recipients and see if there is a shop teacher or two nominated. I suspect there is because, you know what, being in the classroom, working with your students, it's an amazing way to bring up the next generation. And we've seen a lot of educators honored in our 250 Flags initiative. You can get involved too. It's easy to do. Go to newsradiokkob.com and you will see something there about 250 Flags, and just tap in, make your nomination, and the rest, well, it's out of your hands. And there's a really wonderful honor coming for someone who has done their best to make a real impact in their communities. Coming up next, we're going to take a look and see what ranch life is like up close and personal as the weekend continues. 96.3 News Radio, KKOB.
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21: From ABC News, I'm Brian Clark. An Iranian government spokesman says that hopes for a deal to end the war with the U.S. are not a final agreement, but an understanding that outlines the general outlines of the disputed issues. What does that mean? ABC's Selena Wang says it's not entirely clear.
22: Trump says Iran will promise never to build or obtain a nuclear weapon, but that promise is not new. In fact, it was in the very first paragraph of the nuclear deal negotiated under President Obama, a deal that Trump tore up and still repeatedly criticizes to this day.
21: President Trump shared an image on social media of a statement from Pakistan's prime minister suggesting that a deal between the U.S. and Iran to end the war could be finalized within 24 hours. Meanwhile, the U.S. continues military action, this time, according to the president, with a successful strike on a Venezuelan cartel leader. ABC's Gio Benitez has more.
23: The president posted a video of the strike on social media, and he wrote that U.S. forces coordinated with Venezuelan leaders to target Hector Guerrero Flores. Officials claim that Guerrero Flores was one of the top leaders of the Tren de Aragua cartel, also known as TDA. Last year, Guerrero Flores was indicted in New York federal court on charges of racketeering and lending support to terrorists.
21: The Trump administration faces a noon Eastern deadline to certify that the government's removed the president's name from the Kennedy Center for the Performing Arts. It's after a judge rejected a last-minute bid to delay the removal. The original court order stated that a name change required an act of Congress. Powerful storms possible for parts of the Midwest today. Friday's severe weather may have caused a deadly tent collapse at a church celebration in rural Bedford County, Virginia. One person was killed, more than 20 hurt. Acting Fire and Rescue Chief Abby Johnston says
24: the folks that observed it that were on scene indicated that when the high winds came through very quickly, the tent just catastrophically failed.
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11: The U.S. men made an emphatic debut at the World Cup Friday night, thrashing Paraguay 4-1 in Los Angeles. ABC's Christian Cordero's there.
13: The Americans are here!
25: Team USA is flying high at the top of the group. More than 70,000 soccer fans packing SoFi Stadium to witness the first men's World Cup match on U.S. soil in 32 years.
11: This marks the first time ever the U.S. scored four goals in a World Cup game. Next up, Australia in Seattle on Friday. Pope Leo concluded his trip to Spain, but it was not without incident after a technical problem left his plane grounded in the Canary Islands. The King of Spain helped him out, offering his private plane to the Pope that allowed him to return to Rome, taking off about 3 hours behind schedule. An auto recall brought on by a potential stalling, says ABC's Chuck Severton.
26: Ford is recalling more than 225,000 Focus models over a valve malfunction that could cause the engine to stall unexpectedly while being driven, increasing the risk of a crash. According to the recall report from the National Highway Traffic Safety Administration, Ford Motors had previously issued a recall for this defect, but repairs were either not completed or were performed incorrectly.
11: Australia has seen another serious shark attack. Authorities in Sydney say that a woman was critically injured when she was bitten at the popular Coogee Beach Saturday morning. I'm Brian Clark, ABC News.
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3: How did I lose weight? And I did. Lean, right here. I did. I love this stuff. Listen, Brickhouse Nutrition been with me for a long time. So chatting with Miles. I'm up at like 235. True story. I never minded being 235, but you know what minded? My knees that were falling apart and my back. I'm like, I don't know what, before I started really lifting, probably about 190. So 235 was a lot. I said, I got to lose some LBs, Miles. 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
5: Get set for lots of heat through midday with increasing afternoon clouds. Only a slight chance for a late day shower or storm. 96 Albuquerque, 88 Santa Fe. Then tonight, mostly cloudy with a light northwest breeze. 67 Albuquerque, 60 Santa Fe. Sunday is an impact weather day for gusty morning canyon winds. A backdoor cold front brings greater storm chances and slightly cooler temps. 86 Albuquerque, 78 Santa Fe. I'm meteorologist Olga Breeze for KOAT 7.
10: Albuquerque, 79 degrees, 74 in Santa Fe. Sunny skies everywhere. 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
29: Mama, don't let your baby
30: grow
29: up to be cow.
9: That's what I'm talking about. Oh, yeah, ranch life. Lots of folks here in Mexico live it.
30: It's true.
9: But for us city slickers, the Placidas Ranch Fest might be the closest we get.
30: It is, actually, and not a far stretch to go to get to a ranch.
9: It really isn't, and I love driving out there. Anyway, the founder of Placidas Ranch Fest and so much more.
30: Oh, boy.
9: Keith Allen West is here with me in studio.
30: Yeah. So exciting to come to the big city, you know, and pay for parking.
9: Yeah.
30: It's a great thing. But little different than Placidas. I'm not my normal witty self this morning, I'll warn you.
9: Is it a little early for you?
30: Well, we were on baby watch last night.
10: Oh.
30: So,
9: babies.
30: Yeah.
9: And they're not the kind of babies you might necessarily meet here,
30: no,
9: are they?
30: No, these are not single moms of crack horse. So, that was wrong. These are elk babies.
9: Elk babies?
30: Yes. So we now have two bison babies and two elk babies for the Ranch Fest. I had a stern talking to the elk yesterday.
9: And what did you tell the elk?
30: Well, right now we have six that are with child.
9: Okay.
30: One always delivers late, so she will not have the baby for Ranch Fest. But the other ones, the other four that hadn't had a baby yet, I was like, look, we are promoting the crap out of you and your babies. And I'm sorry, but you got to have them. So I think it worked.
9: You think that'll do it, huh?
30: Probably not. The way they look at me is not that they're convinced.
9: Do elk babies look funny when they're first born?
30: Oh, because
9: I mean,
30: awkward.
9: I know horses are very awkward.
30: It's so awkward.
9: And elk just look awkward to begin with.
30: Very awkward. And then I don't know if you've seen the TV show The Burrows with like the alien with the that's how they kind of walk because the legs don't go quite right.
9: They
30: and
9: definitely
30: and,
9: don't. Go
30: and you're
9: right.
30: There cheering for them because I don't know if you know this, but I have an advanced veterinary degree. Through the incredible Dr. Pohl, which I watch on TV. So it's a TV
9: veterinary. It's a TV degree.
30: It is, and I have a law degree that way too. But
9: well, you can get one just from commercials here.
30: Exactly. Yeah. I win big for my clients. So when the babies are born, the rule of thumb with elk babies is they've got to be up and moving in an hour, and then they need to latch on to mom and nurse by 2 hours. So there's that first hour where we're watching them, like, okay, they're getting up. Oh, she fell down. Okay, the front legs, nope, back legs, nope. Okay, yeah, so we did. We it's awkward, really.
9: Well, especially if you're the baby elk.
30: Exactly, yeah, and then you've got all of us staring at you because we're, you know.
9: I hate it.
30: And then before that happens, we're staring at the poor mama like, are those legs sticking out?
9: Yeah.
30: Are those, I think those are legs. And she's like, would you just leave me alone and let me have a baby? And we're like, yeah, so.
9: Okay, we'll do that.
30: Personal space is an issue on a ranch.
9: It sounds like everywhere.
30: Yeah.
9: You have done a lot of things.
30: I am.
9: In your life.
30: Serial entrepreneur.
9: You are an actor.
30: Yep.
9: You mentioned entrepreneur.
30: Yep.
9: You've been on the radio before because I can tell the way you just jumped in here, put on headphones,
30: oh,
9: and got
30: absolutely.
9: Up close to your mic.
30: Well, my ego likes me to be seen number one and heard number two. So,
9: okay.
30: You know.
9: And you have a face for radio.
30: Thank you. I do. Yeah, my mom would say thank you for that. Yeah. But no, it's just, you know, fun to get out and talk about all the great things we do. We were talking before we went on air about loving New Mexico.
9: Yeah.
30: And, you know.
9: Is that what got you here, the loving New Mexico part? Because, you know, you once were an award-winning chef in New Orleans. It just, I don't know about the leap. I'm wondering about the leap.
30: The leap was after Katrina.
9: Oh.
30: Okay. Ended up going to work with a skincare company in Santa Cruz, California. Drove through here on our way from New Orleans with six dogs, a cat, and a car.
9: That's how we get you.
30: Yeah. We drove through, and I thought one day, when I'm old, I could live in the high desert. It's beautiful. Mm-hmm. Literally just driving by on 40, right?
9: Yeah.
30: A chef that used to cook for me in New Orleans used to own an Italian restaurant called Il Piatto up in Santa Fe, and he kept saying, come to Santa Fe, come to Santa Fe. And I'm like, why? It's just old white ladies in like horse blankets and wearing turquoise, because we call it turquoise in the South. And he's like, no, it's so much more than that. So took a vacation to Santa Fe, bought a house on the fifth day.
9: See?
30: Yeah, land of entrapment, right?
9: It either lures you in or it spits you out.
30: It does. And sometimes both in the same day.
9: Yeah.
30: But that's a different radio show. But yeah, just fell in love with it. Stayed up there for a couple years. Ended up, in Albuquerque. And then 2 years ago, moved to Placitas, of all places.
9: It's a beautiful place.
30: Oh, it's stunning.
9: Yeah.
30: And then I was looking for houses to rent in Placitas. And Placitas has lots of large houses to rent. 6 bedrooms, 5 bathrooms, whatever.
9: Yeah.
30: Not what a single guy needed. So there was one for rent on Elk Ridge Ranch. And I thought, well, that's interesting. So I went and looked at it, fell in love with it. And then when I started, getting up in the morning and I would look out the window and see the elk and all those things, and I was like, nobody knows this is here. The ranch has been there for 10 years and people, a mile away in Placitas didn't know it was there. So last year, that's what made me think about doing Ranch Fest.
9: Gotcha.
30: Was, let's share the interesting thing of it. Now, other than Lion King with Circle of Life, I've never been this close to Circle of Life. So I'm learning things.
9: Right on. Like what?
30: How to dart an elk when she has worms.
9: Oh.
30: Yeah.
9: See, that's
30: a
9: skill that would come in handy.
30: It does seem to come in handy. And I'm thinking, even after zombie apocalypse, some of these things might be handy.
9: You might have to dart a zombie.
30: I could have to.
9: Yeah.
30: I don't know whether it's a slow-moving zombie or the fast-moving zombie, because zombies, apparently, they're different, depending upon the show you watch.
9: But they can be.
30: Yeah. No zombies at Ranch Fest.
9: Excellent.
30: But we will have we have 2 baby bison.
9: Oh, I bet they're cute.
30: They are very cute. And then we have, as of last night, 2 elk babies. So we do ranch tours, we have great vendors, we're going to do live music, and just have a fun day.
9: Yeah.
30: And it's my birthday, so, I figured, if you're going to have a party, why not invite 1,000 people or more to your house and let your landlords put a party on for you?
9: There's evidently a few people that think that.
30: Absolutely.
9: Just invite folks over.
30: It's hard, though, in New Mexico now when you say, do you want to come to my ranch? Because the first thing people now think is Epstein. So I've got to be very careful in my dating life when I'm like, hey, you want to come to my ranch? And they're like, So, yeah.
9: Then if you start telling about the baby bison.
30: Yeah. That's what I deflect to the animals.
9: Well, and this is all coming up on next Saturday.
30: Yeah, June 20th.
9: Yeah. And you think that the elk moms are maybe going to have a baby or two more this week?
30: I'm going to go with 2 more.
9: Okay.
30: Because we had 3 by this time last year. Mm-hmm. Now, we had an overachiever this year that had hers on May 28th. And when we talked to the fish and wildlife and game people and said, hey, we had one come in on May 28th, they said, no, you didn't. Excuse me?
9: Well, we've got it right here.
30: We've got it. Well, no, they don't have birth till June 1st. She didn't check her calendar, so we do. We have 1 overachiever, and then the rest are on New Mexico time.
9: There you go. Just waiting.
30: Yeah.
9: So, the whole idea of coming up with Ranch Fest, obviously, having people come out and look at the babies, but also, still forging that connection between ranch life and here, because that is really, the basis for a lot of what we enjoy in New Mexico.
30: It's true, right?
9: Yeah.
30: And a lot of times you don't realize that until you're here, that, yes, the number one employer is the federal government, so we can blow up things, but we can also raise things and, provide food and whatnot. So, the ranch also has, bison and elk meat for sale. They have jerky, with some green chili, because I think it's required by law that green chili go into everything here.
9: Absolutely.
30: When I lived in New Orleans, shrimp went in everything.
9: And I don't have a problem with that either.
30: I don't.
9: No, not at all.
30: There is no consistency in the green chili world. That's my only complaint.
9: What do you mean by that?
30: So you go to the same restaurant and you order the same green chili cheeseburger.
9: Oh, okay.
30: And I have just learned to get it on the side.
9: Because it might be a bit much.
30: It might be much.
9: Yeah.
30: So, and then my new thing now is I do that. So is it white people spicy or spicy?
9: And what do they say to you?
30: They usually don't understand what I mean. Ah. So I just say, is it, it's got good heat to it? Because I like spicy. I don't like just hot for hot's sake.
9: No, I don't either. And that's why I think those shows where they like try and, you know, kill you off.
30: No. Yeah, Ghost Pepper Challenge or whatever.
9: Bless, in a radio contest once, I ate 7 jalapeno pepper balls.
30: Oh.
9: Just because I wanted to win.
30: Did you
9: so
30: go to
9: much.
30: HR after that? I think I you should have filed
9: in,
30: a claim.
9: I called in sick.
30: Yeah, I would say so. It's but coming you know, through you like lava, girl. Come on.
9: I'm not going to back down.
30: No, I know that. I can tell that about you.
9: Plus, it was, you know, it was for a good cause. We were raising money for to help people with their heating bills.
30: Fabulous.
9: But we have gone far afield.
30: Okay, sorry.
9: Yes. It's okay. No, I did that one. You
30: okay,
9: didn't.
30: Good.

0: actually. Yes, you know, it's dark. There's no cell service. And then you... Here we go. That's called a bugle.
1: Yes, it is.
0: Not creepy at all.
2: It's ethereal.
0: Yeah.
2: Otherworldly.
0: Yeah, yeah. So, yes, so you'll get, you probably will get to hear some elk sounds.
2: I bet you will. So, Placidus Ranch Fest, next Saturday, Elk Ridge Ranch. What more do we need to know, Keith?
0: 11 to 4, we're going to do live music. The way we're doing it this year is it's $20 covers parking pass and anybody you've got in the car. We've got 50 vendors, a little bit of everything. We're going to have Mighty Mike's Meats.
2: Ooh.
0: That's not from the dating app, by the way. That's from the food truck app. Mighty Mike's Meats will be there with barbecue. We'll have some blues, jazz, gospel. They do not let me sing, by the way. That is a hard no.
2: Yeah.
0: But yeah, it'll be a fun time to come out, and we're doing ranch tours every hour. So you can get, you know, within feet of some babies. And it's just a lot of fun.
2: Best way to get that into our, you know, our direction so we can find Ranch Fest.
0: Yeah, so it's easy to go to ranchfestnm.com.
2: Okay.
0: We're located at 772 New Mexico 165. So literally 7.5 miles from the Bernalillo Placidus exit through the village.
2: All righty then.
0: Just so you know, the village is 35 miles an hour. Don't go over.
2: Do not.
0: And if you're lucky, you might get to see the wild horses in the village on your way to the ranch. We've tried to negotiate that. They won't agree to that, but they're going to try.
2: That's why they're wild.
0: That's why they're wild.
2: The founder of Placidus Ranch Fest, Keith Allen West, thank you so much for coming in.
0: Thank you.
2: You betcha.
0: Yeah, and thanks for the elk parking. It was right out front.
2: Coming up next, classic cars and a classic meal. The matchup in Santa Fe later today as the weekend continues. 96.3 News Radio, KKOB.
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0: been so fun getting in the spirit of celebrating the 100th anniversary of the Mother Road. And this afternoon in Santa Fe, you can do it with steak. What is? How does that sound, Jer?
1: There's with, actual with grilled, steak?
0: With steak.
1: With steak?
0: Oh, steak. My
2: Lord. With beef.
0: Oh, yeah. Wow. The Route 66 Centennial Caravan is today, along with the 72-ounce steak challenge. Mmm, yum. Today, the... Yeah. And I think you could do it.
3: Well, not anymore.
0: No? Oh, yeah.
3: Goes right. Straight to my hips.
0: It does. It does. And you want to look good in that bikini this summer.
3: I do. So. I am working on my summer bikini body.
0: I know you are. So at the New Mexico History Museum and Santa Fe Plaza today, between 1 and 7, so this afternoon, they're going to have all kinds of things going on. There's activities there at the museum. A classic car caravan. And, man, New Mexico's got some cool-looking classic cars. And then these classic cars have been on Route 66, driving that Mother Road. There's also guest speakers, a DJ, and, of course, the steak-eating contest. So, let's see. Do I have the rules about the steak-eating contest? That starts at 5:30 and is presented by Big Texan Steak Ranch and Bullring. I guess they have big steaks there. Anyway, I think what you got to do is mow your way on through. You have an hour. And there's a 72-ounce steak, but there's some sides that go with it. It's not just the 72-ounce steak that you got to mow your way on through. So you might be more up for the, between 1 and 3, it's the root beer float, courtesy of the Museum of New Mexico Women's Board at the Museum Palace of Governors in the courtyard. While supplies last, this would be a good day to have a root beer float. Only they're spelling root, R-O-U-T-E. See what they did there? Pretty clever. They're also going to, as I said, have that classic car caravan. Music with DJ Christina Swilly, spinning the 50s and 60s tunes. And there's going to be all kinds of special guests there. And then at 7, they fire up all those classic cars and depart to their next stop in Santa Rosa. I'm wondering where they're all going to park. That's my curiosity. Anyway, go see it for yourself. Let's see, the New Mexico History Museum, of course, there on Lincoln Avenue, Santa Fe Plaza, right there in the middle of Santa Fe. It's a fun way to bring attention to Route 66 and that sort of thing. So that is happening today from 1 until 7. Not sure about how you get in on the Big Texan Steak Ranch and Bullring Challenge thing, but you can figure it out if you want to try it for yourself. Anyway, you can go up and just look at cars if you want to. I think that would be permissible. So, 1 to 7, between, let's see, the New Mexico History Museum and the Santa Fe Plaza. So, coming up next, we want you to raise a pint. And we're going to tell you where to do it. Lots of places this coming week as the weekend continues. 96.3 News Radio, KKOB.
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19: He likes beer.
0: That's the tune everybody's going to sing this week, I think. This Wednesday, you can raise a pint and celebrate craft beer in New Mexico. The Brewers Guild 2026 Pint Day, and joining us, Ebby Edmonston, Executive Director of New Mexico Brewers Guild. Ebby, good to have you along this morning. Thanks for joining us.
20: Thanks for having me.
0: You bet. So I know this is a day craft beer lovers really look forward to. I was talking to Mr. Bob Clark yesterday morning about having you on, and he's like, oh yeah, I know what Wednesday is. I mean, pretty much everybody does. For those who don't, tell us what we have to look forward to.
20: Yeah, this is a great event. You know, we love introducing people who maybe don't know about it, and we love having those people return to celebrate year over year.
0: So is that the idea, to introduce people maybe to something they haven't tried yet?
20: Yeah, I mean, I think it goes both ways. We like the collective, having an item that you can see over the years that you've been to these events. But also, yeah, maybe go to a different brewery this year. Maybe go to one that you haven't been to before. We have several that are participating for the first time. So maybe try out a new one. Or go to the favorite one that you go to every Friday, every Wednesday.
0: Yeah. And, of course, you know, it wouldn't be Pint Day without the pint glasses. Tell us about what is what's available this year.
20: So this year we are piggybacking on Route 66 Centennial. So we held a contest earlier in the year asking local artists to come up with some artwork for the pint glass. And we found an amazing artist, Stefan Batista Jennings. He is going to be having an event at Sidetrack. He actually works at Sidetrack Brewing. He came up with the design this year, and we're just blown away by it. We love it. We think it represents, you know, New Mexico's version of Route 66.
0: Oh, cool. Well, and I mean, anytime you can combine one thing and another and come up with a third thing, it's always kind of fun.
20: Yeah, and I mean, you know, what's better than a pint glass? Beer in the pint glass. So
0: there you go. It's, I mean, really, it is an opportunity also to support the craft beer industry in New Mexico. And I know there's a lot of people like, I want to support that. But I mean, you know, kind of expanding who it is that you're talking to. And then you get a little special piece of New Mexico culture, too. So that's kind of cool.
20: Yeah. And I mean, we even have people reach out from, you know, across the country, and some even from across the world, asking if they can get a hold of one of these pint glasses. And really, it's an in-person event. We're not holding on to any. We're not shipping them out of state. You got to be here in person to get it yourself.
0: Oh, wow. So is there a way for us to see what the glass looks like before Wednesday?
20: Totally. If you follow us on Instagram or maybe on Facebook, on Instagram, our handle is NM Brewers Guild. We already have the design posted. We have maps of all the participating locations. Take a gander and get excited.
0: Yeah. So let's see. We've talked about the glasses. There's also other special sorts of promotions that are going on during this, right?
20: Yes. So basically the guild provides the glasses directly to the breweries, and then the breweries get to decide what type of promotion they want to do, whether it's like a combo of like a glass and a fill for a certain amount, or maybe they have a beer release coming out, or, you know, like I said, Sidetrack's going to be having like a little party. It's really up to the brewery. So they get to kind of take it and make it whatever they want. But $1 from every glass does go directly to the guild. So the main core of it is a fundraiser.
0: Well, and we were talking earlier just about how many breweries there are participating, that there are some new breweries this year. But I was counting down and doing a little, you know, head count, and it's right around 35 breweries participating.
20: Yep, that's right.
0: Ah, and they're across the state, not just here in Albuquerque?
20: Correct, yeah. So once again, if you follow us on Instagram or Facebook, we have those maps posted. So we have some for northern New Mexico, central, and southern New Mexico. So really, no matter where you are in the state, you should be able to find a local brewery that's participating.
0: So off the top of your head, do you remember the new breweries that were signing up this year?
20: You know what? I have the list right in front of me. So
0: look at you.
20: We have Bonito Valley Brewing, Cloud Cross Brewing Co., Nervous Purvis Brewing, Painted Lady Bed and Brew, and High and Dry Brewing.
0: I love the names. That's part of the fun of, I think, supporting the craft brewing industry is getting a gander at some of these names.
20: Oh, yeah. And the beer names are even better. I love the really the punny ones.
0: Yeah. Yeah, they're great. I used to work with a guy who brewed beer, and his little hook was he brewed beer from the founding fathers. So he went in and tried to find what Thomas Jefferson was brewing because he liked history. And I mean, you can really combine almost any interest and brewing, can't you?
20: Yeah, I mean, you know, people who consume beer, like, we like all other kinds of things, like, you know, there's the NASCAR people, there's the fishing people, there's the history buffs. Like, there's beer for everyone. Personally, I'm a beer and pinball kind of girl, but, yeah.
0: Well, and you have to be sort of, you know, like, you can't have any biases, right? As as the executive director of the Brewers Guild, you can't play favorites.
20: No, I do not play favorites. I get the question quite often of, what's your favorite brewery? And I don't have a favorite. They're all my favorites. They're all making great beer.
0: Yeah, yeah, exactly. Well, and I mean, the industry has grown so much. And folks who maybe, you know, stopped in for a craft brew a few years ago might not even recognize what we're dealing with today.
20: Definitely, yeah. There's always trends that come and go. But, you know, the IPA is still kind of the king of beer, at least here in America.
0: Why is that, do you think?
20: I don't know. I think maybe it's because the West Coast IPA that we think about today, it originated in California, and maybe it's just something we're really proud of. Maybe it's something, I don't really like IPAs, but that's the thing about beer. There's a million styles for everyone. So even if you don't like an IPA, there's going to be something else out there. You just got to be brave enough to give it a try.
0: Exactly. So as far as the industry goes here in New Mexico, we've all been challenged by, you know, prices rising and higher gas prices, all of that sort of thing, all of the economic things that make living in the United States so challenging this right now. Are you seeing brewers, you know, grappling with some of that, and are they coming up with creative solutions?
20: Definitely. I mean, you know, it's not something that the brewers are not feeling. You know, prices of grain have definitely gone up. Even having that grain shipped to you, like you said, the gas prices, those are all things that are affecting not just brewers, but local businesses. So really, when you think about it, all of the New Mexico breweries in our state, like, they are local businesses. They're supporting local jobs. So if they're feeling it, you know, you guys are also feeling it. The only thing I will say is, like, just remember, you're supporting local. That's the key. You know, that's what's going to keep people employed. That's what's going to really keep the community a community. Yeah, I don't know. It's tough right now, but they're coming up with ways to stick through it.
0: Well, and the other thing is sort of the, we are all in it together. That's one thing I remind myself of every time I fill up. I'm not the only one feeling this pain. Lots of small businesses are. We talked with Roadrunner Food Bank about just the challenges they're facing with $5 plus a gallon diesel fuel. And you're right. Nobody is immune, but it sounds like the brewers are at least coming up with some creative ways to do it. And one way to, as you said, support the industry is join everyone this Wednesday for Pint Day.
20: Totally. Yeah, come on by, get yourself a beer, or just get yourself a glass, whatever fits your wallet and your time frame.
0: Oh, yeah. I guess you could just get a glass. And especially, you know, designated drivers, they can still just get a glass.
20: Yeah, it's just, you know, a container that holds liquids. It could hold other things, pens. You know, I don't stick whatever you want to put in there, really.
0: I like it. I like it. Is there anything else important, for folks to know about Pint Day? I mean, it's been coming around for a few years. I know a lot of people are, you know, kind of know what's happening. But anything else we could pass along to folks?
20: Really, I would say just get a plan in place. If you and some of your friends all want to get the glasses, maybe one of you just, like, bites the bullet and you'll get them for everyone. But these glasses do tend to go pretty quickly. We, as the Guild, are going to do our best to try and keep the public updated through our social media with which locations still have pint glasses. But that's on the breweries to, you know, give us that information. So definitely get a plan in place. Know what you're going to do. And, yeah, be prepared. But it's a great time.
0: Yeah. Well, to help with the plan, when do the glasses go on sale?
20: They start Wednesday, basically, at the open of each location. So each location, you know, they open at a different time. And that's when they're just going to start going.
0: I see. I see why you should have a plan. I mean, maybe just go to the one closest to you and then branch out.
20: Yeah. And, I mean, if you can go out on a lunch break, if there's a brewery close by, yeah, go pop in, get some, and then go back to work.
0: You heard it from Abby. It's okay to just go out and pop into a pub for lunch and then go back to work.
20: Just be responsible.
0: It's for a good cause.
20: Yes, definitely.
0: Abby, anything else you want to pass along to folks?
20: We're just going to stick with that drink local and support local, I think.
0: Yeah, that makes sense. Ebby Edmondson, the executive director of the New Mexico Brewers Guild, thanks so much for being with us. Oh, is there, I know on the socials, on Facebook and that sort of thing, is there a website with all the details on it? I did forget to ask that.
20: Yeah, you can go to nmbeer.org and we'll have all of our info on there.
0: Got it. Okay. nmbeer.org, the place to go. Ebby, thanks a bunch.
20: Thank you.
0: You bet. Coming up, the salute continues as the weekend rolls along. 96.3 News Radio, KKOB.
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22: Let's play football.
0: Oh, we're playing football, huh?
23: Yeah.
0: Okay.
23: It amused me.
0: Because of the flag football?
23: Well, no, it's actually, you know, football. It's soccer.
0: It's the FIFA
23: official song, Champions.
0: So. I was watching a story, I think it was last night on NBC, and they interviewed the guy that says, goal! You know, really, yeah. I mean, he takes voice lessons, so he can support that very long, yeah, like what you're doing there. Yeah.
23: I'm just a professional.
0: Well, evidently we need to work on our... holding the note.
23: Yeah, I could have gone longer, but I think you guys all got the point, too.
0: Yeah, you didn't want to show off. I understand. Well, 250 flags. We have been talking about that quite a bit in the last few months.
23: Oh, yeah.
0: It is a statewide initiative that honors up to 250 individuals who represent the very best of New Mexico as we celebrate the 250th anniversary of the United States. See what we did there?
23: Pretty clever.
0: So we're recognizing as many everyday heroes and people who lead and serve and make a real impact in the community, as many as we can. We are still taking nominations. That is the good news. You can nominate someone by submitting their name and a brief description of why they deserve to be honored. And selected honorees will receive a commemorative American flag, will be recognized on air on News Radio KKOB, also in the Albuquerque Journal. They're putting names in there. It'll also be celebrated at the official 250 Flags event. KOAT's in on it, too. So we're trying to get the word out about these very special people that really make a difference in our community. For example, our nominee for today, Hope Morales. She spent her entire career fighting for New Mexico students. As the executive director of Teach Plus New Mexico, she works with teachers across the state to shape policies and systems that better serve children. Her commitment started in the classroom. She taught for 9 years in the Roswell Independent School District and was named Chavez County Teacher of Character in both 2015 and 2016. As a member of New Mexico's Teach Plus Teaching Policy Fellowship, she later launched the organization's first statewide network and was elected to the Roswell School Board back in 2019. Hope believes education can break cycles of poverty and open doors to future students, doors that they may not necessarily see themselves going through, but they will. So, our hats off to Hope Morales, one of our nominees today in the 250 Flags Statewide Initiative. And you, as I said, can do it too if you want to get in on it. KKOB.com and the 250 Flags banner will just pop up and right there, click on that and you can make your own nomination right there. As long as we're on the lines of folks who really make a difference, I just got an email from Patty Paul with the Rio Grande Valley Blue Star Mothers, I believe is how we say that.
23: Patty is.
0: Yeah, Patty Paul. And we had her on a couple of weekends ago because they were getting together all of their their kits that they are sending out to the young men and women who are serving in our community, just to remind them of home. And they are, in fact, today's the packing day.
4: Oh,
0: she wanted
4: cool.
0: to let us know that. She thanked me for getting out the word about it. So I guess that means they had got everything they needed. I'm sure hoping they did. When we talk about it online, they usually folks usually get what they need. But it's a pretty exciting exciting day for them. And they are down on 2nd. If you want to help them, because they're packing up right now. And then they do this cool thing where they do this caravan to the post office.
4: Oh, cool.
0: And so everybody who's got, you know, boxes, and they do like 450, something like that, boxes that they send to men and women who are serving from our community. And yeah, it's just a little taste of home for them. So if you want to get help, if you would like to help them, I should say, they're my computer is not working with me today. Dag nabbit. So I've got everybody else's address here, but I don't have the Blue Star Moms in, Rio Valley Blue Star Moms. Valley Blue Star Moms. Maybe I need to put that in there. Anyway, what great things they do. Imagine getting that little piece of home when you're serving your country. And I think that's pretty sweet. So hats off to the Rio Grande Valley Blue Star Moms and all of the amazing things that they do to help remind our young men and women and who are working that they are not alone, that there's somebody who's right there with them and thinking about them and sending things. And they do it periodically throughout the year. So if you missed out on today, don't worry. You can find out more.
4: Yeah.
0: No worries there. Anyway, thank you, Patty Paul, for what you do. You're an awesome human being. Let's see. That's it for us on this Saturday. But by golly, we have a full show coming up tomorrow for you. We're going to go to Hoop and Carry Rawhide Day. Tell you all about that. The Bee Atlas here in New Mexico. We have one, and we've got an expert that will be with us to tell us how important bees are here in New Mexico. Paws and Stripes, they've got lots of activities coming up this summer. We're going to talk about what's going there. And how about tipping it off with a little, topping it off, I should say, with a little vino in the valley. Red River has got their event coming up, and we'll find out more about that. All of that and more, perhaps a shenanigan or two. You just never know when things come to Jerry and I. Anyway, good to have you along today. If you missed anything, check it out at newsradiokkob.com. Thanks for being with us this morning.
4: How did I lose weight? And I did. Lean, right here. I did. I love this stuff. Listen, Brickhouse Nutrition been with me for a long time. So chatting with Miles, I'm up at like 2:35. True story, I never minded being 2:35, but you know what minded? My knees that were falling apart and my back. 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I said, I got to lose some LBs, Miles. 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Helps your body burn fat, turn it into energy instead of storing it. No prescriptions, no needles. You've been thinking about losing weight? Let's go. 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Try it today. 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
2: From ABC News. Mike Dubusky, the Justice Department has certified that President Trump's name has been removed from all physical signage on the Kennedy Center. It comes after a judge last month ruled the president couldn't rename the performing arts venue or renovate it unless Congress approves the plans. Peace negotiations between the U.S. and Iran are moving forward, and there's the potential the two sides will sign a memorandum of understanding in the coming days. ABC senior White House correspondent Selena Wang says Iran will get relief from sanctions, but as for drawing down its nuclear efforts...
3: Trump says Iran will promise never to build or obtain a nuclear weapon, but that promise is not new. In fact, it was in the very first paragraph of the nuclear deal negotiated under President Obama, a deal that Trump tore up and still repeatedly criticizes to this day.
2: Today, a spokesperson for Iran's Ministry of Foreign Affairs said the focus is on ending the war on all fronts, including Lebanon, and it was decided not to discuss the nuclear issue. New details on what led up to a mass shooting in Midland, Texas, where 11 people were shot, one fatally.
5: Police had been looking for 45-year-old Victor Mata Villarreal after they say he fled a traffic stop and opened fire at a Midland officer late Wednesday night. He was wanted for attempted capital murder of an officer. But then Friday, police say they got a call of an active shooter.
2: ABC's Alex Stone. About 200,000 people are without power after a bout of severe weather across the Midwest, including at least seven tornadoes. ABC's Ravi Baichwal was in hard-hit Maryville, Indiana.
24: There's a state of emergency in Maryville. We're told that at least 200 homes and buildings have been damaged and destroyed. That including Andrean High School, which is where we are right now. It's a Catholic high school. It was hit very hard by this storm, and the town spokesperson saying that this area has a lot of damage.
2: More severe weather is in the forecast today for the region. 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
2: President Trump says U.S. forces killed a notorious Venezuelan cartel leader in a military strike. Here's ABC's Gio Benitez.
27: The president posted a video of the strike on social media, and he wrote that U.S. forces coordinated with Venezuelan leaders to target Hector Guerrero Flores. Officials claim that Guerrero Flores was one of the top leaders of the Tren de Aragua cartel, also known as TDA. Last year, Guerrero Flores was indicted in New York federal court on charges of racketeering and lending support to terrorists.
2: A woman was seriously injured in a shark attack at a popular beach in Sydney, Australia today. Authorities there say she suffered massive wounds to her lower leg and her arms. This is the fourth shark attack in less than a month in Australia. The U.S. won its first match of the World Cup yesterday, beating Paraguay 4-1. Fans packing into watch parties across Los Angeles where the game took place.
28: I hope everyone has fun. the whole point of the World Cup is for everyone to be united. Regardless, for everyone just to be united and be, like, happy about their country and be supportive.
2: Team USA squares off against Australia next week. And today marks the 77th birthday of King Charles III. Many in the UK celebrating with the Trooping of the Colour in London. The parade features hundreds of soldiers, horses, and musicians, even a military flyover. I'm Mike Dubusky, ABC News.
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18: Hey, Bruce, it's great to be with you today. We're going to have some fun.
9: Yes, we are. New USA Today report that we're going to talk through here in just a minute. But real quick, Phil, I know recently you got the chance to take a little jaunt overseas. You did a couple days in, what, Greece and then a cruise?
18: Yeah, my wife talked to me into it. It was fun, but I tell you, that 12-hour flight from over is a long time for a big guy like me to sit in those little chairs. So, but it was fun. Went to Greece and did a cruise. Kind of interesting place there, but people said, what's a one unique thing that you learn? And I thought, toilet paper. So it was weird because we get to the airport after flying and said, hey, I'm going to use a restroom. And there's two cleaning ladies in there pleading while everybody's coming into the restroom, you know, the men's.
9: Oh, yeah.
18: I thought that was kind of interesting. And it happened again when we flew back home. I was like, well, that wasn't something rare. I guess that's normal, but. Then we get to the other part of that story, I guess it was, we got to the hotel, we didn't have any toilet paper, so we called the front desk, they're super nice, and they brought up half a roll of toilet paper. Oh. You know, not a full roll, but a used roll. I was like, oh, golly, it's different here, so.
9: We're portioning the toilet paper in Europe.
18: I guess. I thought that was kind of unique, so I learned something new, I guess.
9: There you
18: go. How they do it, but anyway.
9: Yeah. Oh, well, and sometimes that's maybe how your retirement feels. You only have a half full roll, but when you need a whole roll.
18: But it was fun. We had a good time.
9: Awesome.
18: Great views and spent some time, my wife and I, together. So,
9: yeah, that's awesome. Well, this USA Today report, very interesting. I'm going to give you a stat. But before I do that, I want folks to know that if you're, you know, afraid of running out of money, because it is a real fear, it's probably the number one fear that Phil has worked with folks on his entire career in this industry, and that is the fear of running out of money. So if you have that fear and you don't trust what, you know, you've done this thus far, and you don't really have any guidance for that, call today and set an appointment with Phil Gordley and the Core Financial Team. The phone number, 505-412-4112. 505-412-4112. Wherever you are across the fruited plain of New Mexico, Phil would love to chat with you. All right, this USA Today study, 67% of Americans, so two-thirds of Americans, fear outliving their savings more than they fear death, Phil. And that's a stunning number. Why do you think that fear has become so powerful for so many?
18: After helping people for over 30 years, I still love what I do. But the one thing that, you know, hasn't changed is the fear of running out of money. And, you know, a lot of things have changed in the last 30 years, but people are really nervous even more so today about living too long and running out of money. And I think there's several reasons why it's even like two-thirds. That's a lot. But, you know, inflation, it costs so much more today. It takes more money to live just for the basics. So if it costs more, you have to take out more, because everything costs more. The one thing you're forced to do is take money out of retirement accounts. And, of course, now you have the opportunity to pay more taxes. So that, there's just kind of a, several things that makes people really nervous about that.
9: Boy, no kidding. And let's talk about healthcare. In fact, I've been talking with several people who have retired prior to 65, and they're realizing, you know, just how beneficial healthcare from your employer has been. I mean, because I don't know that you fully appreciate, you know, some money comes out of your check and your employer pays a portion. Maybe there's some employers that pay, you know, the bulk of it. And then all of a sudden, when you have to go to the marketplace and start buying yours and you're spending $1,200, $1,500 a month, you're like, I wasn't expecting that. So assisted living right now in the United States, the average is $6,200 a month, Phil. That's $74,400 a year. Let's talk about just healthcare and how a number like that kind of changes your perspective and the retirement conversation.
18: Well, that's a big piece of the retirement puzzle. It's funny, we had another couple went with us to Greece and the cruise, and he recently retired from the federal government, and he was saying something about that he still gets health care benefits from his previous, you know, from the government.
9: Right.
18: He's like, gosh, we pay a little over $200 a month for health insurance. And I thought, oh, yeah, that's nothing. That's dirt cheap. Keep
9: yes.
18: that one. So,
9: yes.
18: So that's one piece of the pie, but from the long-term care, you know, expenses, and as we get older, we know the health is usually changes. And, you know, if you're paying $6,000 a month, that's probably not the biggest or fanciest place, but you got to have it. So, you know, that a reason why a lot of people keep working. So one of the things we use, or one of the tools that I think a lot of our listeners are not aware of, you know, some of the indexed annuities that we talk about that we use some of the time for a piece of the fiscal house, they have healthcare benefits included in a lot of them. And so you can grow the money, but you have some healthcare benefits. If you need it, you have it. But if you don't need it, you haven't thrown that money out the window. That money still grows, and that's still your money. So there's kind of a double-edged sword there that can be very beneficial that a lot of people don't realize with some of the annuities. There are some other healthcare benefits that needs to be included or talked about in your retirement plan.
9: Another one in this USA Today report, Phil, is another source of fear is Social Security. Now, if Congress does nothing, and unfortunately, some of the time they do nothing, but or at least that's what it feels
18: most
9: like.
18: Most of the time.
9: Yeah, retirees could potentially face a 28% cut in monthly benefits if nothing is done by 2032. Now, usually they'll wait till the 11th hour. It's kind of like you know, when we have work furloughs or those kind of things, you shut the government down, whatever. They wait till the 11th hour to do something. What should people do with the information about Social Security right now?
18: Well, you know, a lot of financial advisors never really talk about the Social Security benefit, but we think that's important in retirement. So, you know, personally, I don't know if they'll do nothing and cut the benefits by 28%, but it could be some percentage, a piece of that or half of it. So that would definitely affect most people. I think, number one, stress test your income, meaning could you handle lower benefits if that changes? And, you know, the sooner you build up more income sources, you know, the less exposed you are in the future. So, you know, when I say stress test, well, number one, how much risk are you taking with your current retirement plans? Are you maybe paying too much in fees? Could you be more tax efficient? All those would help when you have a retirement plan that includes Social Security and the changes probably coming forward. So, you know, I'd say act now. It's complimentary. Reach out to us if you'd like to find out more. That's our focus, retirement planning. Give us a call, 505-412-4112. Whether you have $100,000 or $5 million or somewhere in the middle, it's complimentary. Take advantage of that. 505-412-4112.
9: If you're just joining us, this is the Core Financial Retirement Show with Phil Cordley. And we're talking about the growing fear of running out of money in retirement. Now, Phil, one thing that people could consider is delaying that Social Security. But the question is that always the best idea?
18: You know, the truth is it really depends on your situation. If you can delay your benefits, that increases the benefits when you start taking that income. So the question is, we don't know how long we're going to live. If you know when you're going to die, then that would give you the easy answer when to take Social Security benefits. But I think really, Bruce, the key is you got to coordinate that decision with Social Security with the rest of your income strategy. And, you know, for a lot of people like my wife and I, she worked early on when we got married and then we had kids. She was a stay-at-home mom, made sure the kids got to Hope Christian School, got them there, picked them up. So she was a stay-at-home mom where I was full-time working. So from a spousal standpoint, my Social Security benefits are going to be much higher than my wife, Zora. And the thing is, when you know, when you pass away, you get the higher of the two. So, you know, typically the men die sooner than the wives, but she would get my Social Security benefits, which would be a lot higher. So for us, my wife and I, that's a big, you know, part of the reasoning on delaying the Social Security benefits. But it really just boils down to your situation and making sure you have an income plan and not run out of money.
9: Now, statistically, according to the USA Today report, only a small percentage of Americans actually do any real kind of retirement planning on a regular basis. And in fact, the report says that only a third are working with a financial advisor. Why do you think that is, Phil?
18: You know, that's another great question. I think, number one, a lot of the people that have been self-doers when they're working, had a 401k, they saw their retirement accounts grow and grow and grow, thought, well, that was easy to do. Well, it's not always that way. It's a new phase, a new chapter. And I think the other thing is, you know, they say, hey, why do I want to pay a fee to my financial advisor? Well, is that worth it? Well, it's all about value. If you have the right

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0: Well, imagine a master carpenter. He shows up at the job site. He's got the best tools. He's got the titanium hammers, the high-end saws, just everything that he's going to need from a tool standpoint. But he has no blueprint to work from. Now, that seems a little silly. Well, yes, it does. But some people show up to retirement without a blueprint, without a map that can tell them where they're going to go. So without a plan in the building process, all those tools, well, they don't have a lot of meaning. They can do a lot of stuff, but what are they doing it for? Many people approach retirement in the very same way. They have a bunch of financial tools. They have a 401k. They have an IRA. Maybe they have some brokerage accounts. Maybe a life insurance policy. But they don't have a strategy on how that's all going to work together to get them into the future. That's what we're going to unpack during this portion of the Core Financial Retirement Show with Phil Gordley. I'm Bruce Steinbrock. Reach out to Phil and the Core Financial team located on Academy Road Northeast right here in beautiful Albuquerque. But if you're at Santa Rosa, Gallup, up to Santa Fe, Taos, wherever you are, Phil would love to work with you. 505-412-4112. Phil, let's talk about the fundamental difference between having a portfolio of products, if you will, and really actually having a true retirement income plan.
2: Having a plan in retirement or a map give you direction, that's the blueprint, versus a junk drawer of investments. How do they work together for you? So we really talk about getting rid of the junk drawer, getting it organized. You know, maybe the stocks or the hammers or the annuities or the saws, but a portfolio isn't just a toolbox. You got to have a blueprint to use them together to stay retired.
0: Yeah, and nobody wants to unretire when it comes down to it. I mean, good grief, when you call it quits, you want to be done. So is it true, Phil, that the tools we used during the time we're working, we're accumulating, we're putting gas in the car and hauling the kids all over kingdom come, they actually work like the shovel, if you will? You've been kind of shoving money into an account, right, and saving. But those aren't the same tools that we need in retirement, are they?
2: No, you're right. You know, it's different now. It's a whole new chapter. When you're working, it's all about accumulation. Grow the money, grow the money. Now, when you're retired or close to retirement, it's about distribution, taking money out to have income. It's totally different now. It's a whole new phase. So now in retirement, you're building the house to meet the needs you need in retirement for income and enjoy life, but also having some specific tools, maybe for liquidity, like a high yield savings account for that bucket of money, having an income bucket. Maybe another tool would be more of the growth bucket. So we kind of separate it out. It's really more important, the blueprint or the plan, to get it right, to make sure not only, you know, Bruce, not only make sure you don't run out of money in retirement, because we think you got to have at least 20 to 30 years in retirement, maybe longer, but not only not running out of money, but having a plan where you feel confident, where you don't want to do just the opposite and stay home, never enjoy life. So, oh, we got to stay home. We can't spend money. We can't ever go out to dinner. Can't go visit the grandkids because we have a fixed income. It's really about having a blueprint to make sure you don't run out of money, but also the confidence to know that you can still enjoy life and do things in retirement.
0: The phone number to reach out to Phil and the Core Financial team, 505-412-4112.

0: 4112. Let's talk about the construction process as we assimilate this to a building project. How do you help clients get organization of the assets they have, the, you know, market money, the 401ks, those kind of things, and so that they aren't just using, you know, in this instance, a hammer when maybe the saw is what they need to use?
1: Well, number one, when clients come in or potential clients or listeners, we just get together. It's complimentary, but we listen. We ask questions. I'm pretty transparent. I'd say, hey, let's talk through your situation. I want you to be transparent with me and tell me, you know, what your thoughts are, what's in the back of your mind, what got you excited enough to say, I got to call Phil and find out more. So, you know, that's a kind of a starting point. But, you know, the bucket strategy, do you have a liquid bucket for emergency money or cash when something happens or when life throws you a curveball? And that might be like a high yield savings account. But also, like, I see clients that say, hey, Phil, we got money in CDs. Great. But then we later in the conversation, we'll talk about paying too much in taxes. So I said, well, one thing to think about is if you have CDs that are, you know, safe, they're fixed, you're getting a fixed rate, maybe not a great fixed rate, but you know what you're getting is maybe move that to a tax deferred account where it's, you're getting, you know, X amount, 4%, 5%, whatever the return is, but grow it in a tax deferred account where you're not paying the taxes every year like you are on a CD at the bank. So that's one area we might talk about. And then the other one's maybe an income bucket, making sure you get a check every month, kind of creating an income bucket, almost creating your own pension. And then the growth bucket, where we give it permission more long-term. The growth bucket, maybe we're a little more aggressive, not necessarily, but we want to grow it over time to keep up with inflation. So that's our focus, retirement planning. If you're getting close to retirement, reach out. It's complimentary. You know, whether you have $100,000 or $5 million or somewhere in the middle, give us a shout. We'll get together, see where you're at, make sure you're on track. Give us a call at 505-412-4112.
0: So, you know, Phil, the picture is getting clearer, at least as we're creating our comprehensive retirement income strategy, our blueprint of sorts. But it does require some knowledge that's specialized, right? And some tools that are the right tools. How do you help somebody determine if the current plan they think they have, and they come in and they sit down and they unpack the shoebox of life, how do you help them, you know, gain optimizing it for the challenges that are ahead? And there will be new challenges that come.
1: Yeah, life's always throwing us a curveball from time to time. So, you know, a lot of times clients come in, they've done a great job saving the money. They get their will or trust, maybe organize a legacy planning, but maybe they're missing one or two things. So I kind of look at it like, I won't mention names, but we had a new client. He was a new listener. He's been listening for a couple of years. Finally said, Phil, I've been listening to you. I want to come in and visit with you. He comes in, nice guy. He sits down. The first thing he says is, I really like my current financial advisor. I'm thinking, okay, that's great. But I'm thinking something brought you here. And he goes, you know, when I go to my advisor and ask him about being more tax efficient, about having an income plan, making sure I don't run out of money, you know, his response was, he says, don't worry, the market will always come back. Don't worry, over time, you'll be fine. And then when I ask him about being more tax efficient, he said, go talk to your CPA. And the CPA says, go talk to your financial advisor. So
0: that's the buck.
1: Yeah, like, wow. He said, I just felt like something was missing. So one of the things we want to do to have an income or retirement strategy is, number one, making sure you have an income that you can never run out of income for both you and your spouse or significant other or partner. But is there one or two things that's maybe missing? Are you maybe paying too much in fees, or are you paying more in taxes than you really should? And we want to dig in and find out, are you on the right track? So it's more than just the investments, but we look at the, you know, the active money management. Are you diversified? Are you paying too much in fees? And then we look at the income plan. Do you have the correct income plan? And then the healthcare plan, estate planning, and of course the, you know, tax strategies. What can we do to pay less money in taxes on your retirement account? So our focus in retirement planning goes pretty in depth because we need to. It's important to cover all those things and make sure you're not missing one or two things.
0: You know, and there's always complexities coming our way, Phil. When Congress is in session, they can change a lot. Now, the summer of 2025, we saw the new big, beautiful bill, And even though they called things permanent, what we know is they're permanent until the next administration. And so you would figure in 2029, we probably have some new things coming our way. But, you know, those are the kind of things that happen, right, when we're in retirement. There's market volatility that's going to happen. And if your advisor doesn't have their eye on the blueprint, it might not be a good thing for you. So is there an easy way to figure this out by getting a second opinion?
1: Well, a lot of people say, oh, I really like my advisor. They're so nice. I don't want to, you know, cause any problems or hurt their feelings. I said, well, you're paying your advisor a fee to take care of your money to make sure it's growing and be more tax efficient. It's your money. I always tell people, get a second opinion for yourself, and we'll see if there's things missing. It's complimentary. We'll find out if you're on the right track. If you decide, hey, Phil, I want to meet again and go in more detail, great. But the starting point's pick up the phone, call us, get a second opinion, because that's our focus. We're not the general practitioner doctor. We're the specialist in retirement when it comes to planning. 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
0: 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Hear past radio shows. That's right. You can find, found something interesting today. 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They're all posted on his website, CoreFinancialNM.com. And there's also a retirement tax bill calculator. I invite you to go in and click on that and just poke around, find out, and then you can schedule a meeting. 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All right, Phil, for the listeners who are just joining us, we're talking about the mix of financial tools that you need to build your secure retirement. You know, but even the best built homes, they face threats from Mother Nature. And so the threats to our retirement portfolio, well, there's several of them, but we want to point to inflation and taxes because they do constantly change. Now, inflation to me is like termites in construction. When termites eat from the inside out and you don't know they've done damage until all of a sudden you put your hand on a wall and you go right through it. And that's never a good feeling. When I was a kid, there was one time, my parents, it was in a basement. It was in a very small corner of the room, but my brother and I were, being boys and we're jacking around. And one of us, we kind of were horsing around, right? And as boys will do and being a little rambunctious, one of us, I don't remember if it was me or my younger brother, but we like our elbow hit the wall and all of a sudden, boom, it was like, what the heck? And these bugs came flying out. And so we, of course, went and told our parents. We didn't tell them what we were doing, but the fact that the bugs covered up our horsing around. And then he was like, oh, we got to get the, exterminator out here and treat the house. And but it was that was the only place in the entire house they were. But luckily, because we were horsing around, we found them.
1: You're thinking, oh, gosh, now we're going to get in trouble. What do we do? How do we do that?
0: Exactly. How do we disintegrate a wall? Yeah. So let's talk about if you have a static retirement plan. Again, there's failures that can be a part of that when you're faced with, rising cost of living or higher tax, all kinds of things. So how do you help people kind of understand that silent demolition part of the retirement plan if you don't plan for it?
1: Well, it all starts with income. Retirement's about having income for the rest of your life and your spouse's life. So you want to make sure you have enough income. But as inflation, like you mentioned, it costs more these days. Just to go to the grocery store, which I tried not to, and I go to the store and think, oh my gosh, look how much everything costs. So you don't want to be too conservative because you can't get a growth to keep up with inflation. So if inflation takes more income, and let's say you're getting an income with your retirement accounts of, say, $6,000 a month, but now you've got to increase that to keep up with inflation, well, now you're taking out maybe $8,000 a month minus taxes to net six, but now you're taking out more and now you're paying more in taxes. So, and if you're taking more money out, will that last? So it really boils down to having a true retirement plan. And you got to have the confidence to say, hey, I don't want to be too conservative. Well, I still want to grow it, but I want to enjoy life and not worry about it. So inflation is a huge piece of income planning. And of course, tax strategies. One of the things we spend a lot of time on your retirement accounts is it possible to convert some of your IRA, TSP, thrift savings, 401k to a Roth where it grows tax-free? And there's a difference between Roth contributions versus Roth conversion. So even if you're retired, you can convert money from an IRA, pay some taxes, get in the tax-free bucket. And a lot of people don't realize that there's a difference on Roth conversions, which long-term has the potential to save you hundreds of thousands of dollars in taxes on your retirement money. So that's a strategy we want to find out, does it fit your situation? Didn't fit everybody, but a lot of people say, hey, we need to dig in and find out what can we do to put you in a better situation, income and tax strategies long term.
0: Social Security is something that we pay into from the time we have our first job. Now, when you were in Illinois, what was your first job when you were 16 or whenever you started paying or working at a job that you paid FICA?
1: FICA. So I was mowing grass at 10 or 12.
0: Yeah, so you weren't, those were cash jobs, baby.
1: There's something to that. I have clients that still do some side jobs or construction or painting. They kind of hesitate before they tell me. I said, no, I'm not telling anybody. If you're doing a side job, that helps me give a better understanding of your situation.
0: Right.
1: Cash is king. So, but anyway, FICA, we had a few acres and I raised sheep and sold them in the wool and the sheep. And so all of a sudden my dad's like, you got to pay some taxes. I'm like, what? What do you mean?
0: I was working at a restaurant in the Midwest, a steakhouse. Now, Social Security, that's when we started paying into it, right? When we started doing all that stuff. And it's one of the few assets that has an adjustment in it as you get older. It's called the COLA, the cost of living adjustment. So how do you help clients optimize the benefit of Social Security so they maximize it within their plan?
1: Everyone's different in their situation. Do you take that Social Security now or do you take it later? I mean, once you start taking that benefit, you have the COLA, which is great. It provides a guaranteed lifetime income as long as they don't run out of money, but we'll assume it's always going to be there. To me, the biggest thing I really help our clients with is the right claiming strategy to help protect your surviving spouse. So, both you and your spouse work, you each get a Social Security check. Well, if your spouse passes away, now you only got one check, not two. So we got to make sure the spouse, surviving spouse, which way is the best way long term to make sure you claim it correctly. So I think to optimize the benefits is having somebody to walk you through it to really know your options and find out which ones are best for you. So I would say most advisors do a great job, but they don't really help you with Social Security benefits, but it's a big piece of your income plan. So if you want to find out, that's our Focus Retirement Planning. Give us a call. It's complimentary. We have a lot of fun. I still enjoy meeting with new listeners. Call us at 505-412-4112. Again, that's 412-4112.
0: This is the Core Financial Retirement Show. He's Phil Gordley. I'm Bruce Steinbrock. Let's dig in a little more to Social Security, because so many people think, well, you know, I paid tax going in on my Social Security, so it should be, in their mind's eye, a tax-free benefit coming out. But there is certainly a pretty good potential if you don't do your homework. Your modified adjusted gross income might be higher, and you actually get taxed on a portion, and sometimes it's a big portion, of that Social Security.
1: Yeah, I agree, Bruce. If you paid taxes on it up front, what, you should be able to take it out then. You already paid the tax on it. But when you take it out up to 85% of your Social Security benefits is considered taxable income. So, you know, you got to really think through that now. So when we talked about having a tax strategy, maybe some Roth conversions, if we can lower your taxable income, your thrift savings accounts or 401ks, IRAs, and get them converted to the tax-free bucket, you're still going to pay some taxes. But now if we grill those accounts tax-free in like a Roth, that can lower the taxes in Social Security. It can lower your taxes on your Social Security, or maybe get it down to zero taxes. So there's some strategies there that you got to think through. So, you know, that's something that is a big piece of it. So the drawdown, you know, what can we do to maybe put a strategy to pay less taxes on those benefits?
0: Yeah, and with the One Big Beautiful Bill that was passed in the summer of 25, it brought some different complexities along with it. Obviously, there's that senior bonus deduction. It expires at the end of 2028. It certainly can be difficult to know whether you have optimized your plan or not until you really get some help. So how do you help people evaluate their current tax strategy and how you can maybe help them moving forward, and they didn't even realize that was available to them?
1: Yeah, you know, we've been working on with taxes for a long time. We've been giving out the book, The Road Less Taxed. It's a great book.
0: Really good. Yeah, Becky Swansburg, yeah.
1: Yeah, I mean, they're well known. I mean, we've been working with them for many years, and we use a lot of their tools that are help us put a Roth conversion strategy where it really shows if you don't, when you take out those required minimum distributions, here's what you're on time. Here's what you're going to pay in taxes. If you convert that to a Roth, here's the taxes you'll pay, which typically is a lot less. And we got the book, The Road Less Taxed. We've been giving it out to our listeners when they come in. I say it's complimentary. Let's talk through it. And I'll bookmark one chapter. Is about 8 pages. Keep it real simple. I'll give them the book. But I'll bookmark and say, this chapter right here will give you a lot of education very quickly. So it's really about thinking now about paying, minimizing the tax drag on your investments. So that's one big tool we've done all the time, is just be more tax efficient. And another way is going to our website, corefinancialnm.com. There's a tax calculator on your retirement accounts. It'll kind of open up your eyes that, you know, some options you may have that can be very beneficial.
0: Again, that's corefinancialnm.com. By the way, I want to give listeners a chance to get that book, Phil. I know you've been, as you said, you've been giving them away. The Road Less Taxed. Phil helped with some of the background on that book, and he'd love to give it to you as part of the Core Retirement Kit. All you need to do is call or text the word PLAN, P-L-A-N, to 505-412-4112. That's PLAN, P-L-A-N, to 505-412-4112. Well, Phil, I tell you, it's been really educational. I think people can now see that assimilation of building a house and building a retirement income plan. And hopefully they'll come in and sit down and say, hey, Phil, I don't know as much as I thought I did. Let's get started.
1: Well, you're right. 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
0: Yeah, folks, it's when you come in and sit down with Phil, it's like a nice breakfast at the Flying Star Cafe in Albuquerque. 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
0: Well, it is a new world for retirees today, and that does come with new questions. And when I say new world, folks, if you think of how your parents retired, it was the old three-legged stool. And that was Social Security, and that was a pension, and then some personal savings. Well, the pension has been replaced by the 401k. Well, the fact was, again, companies took your retirement into account, right? I mean, you were part of their payroll as long as you were alive, and then maybe as long as your spouse was alive, depending on how you filled out that pension paperwork. But now the onus is on you. The company's obligation ends when they put that match into your account. So how do you go about all this and try and unwind it? Well, that's what we're going to talk about with a top five list, the top five retirement questions. You found the Core Financial Retirement Show with Phil Gordley. Phil's located on Academy Road Northeast in beautiful Albuquerque, and he would love to serve you, but it's not just confined to Albuquerque, folks. Over to Gallup, maybe to Santa Rosa, up to Santa Fe. People are calling from all over, so reach out today, 505-412-4112. We always love kind of these top fives, Phil. So the first one on this retirement, it's a time to check things off on your bucket list. And for lots of people, that can mean maybe a new home. One of the top five questions is, should I get a dream home and take out a new mortgage in retirement? How do you talk to people if they come in with and this dream is on their bucket list?
1: Well, several things. You talk about the bucket list. You know, one of the things on my bucket list was to go zip lining. Always thought that'd be so much fun to go zip lining, and it was for about the first five steps. And then the last one, when I had trouble getting stopped and I crashed into the tree, my ankle. Yeah. I took that one off my bucket list. I did it, but probably won't do that one again.
0: So. No. Your body will appreciate you not doing it again, Phil.
1: Yeah, exactly. And how in the heck did that happen? I don't know, but it did. And, you know, I can always tell when the weather's going to change or the ankle starts feeling it. But the good news is I'm walking, you know, and all's good. But it keeps you kind of reminded. But so when I think of bucket list, yeah, a lot of things come to mind. You know, the biggest one is a dream home. And I hear that a lot. It really depends on so many things. Should I buy that dream retirement home? Well, if you have the right plan, it depends on cash flow. But really, I tell clients that ask me that or listeners, Well, if you buy that property right, if you buy it right, you can sell it right. You know, if you buy it correctly, the interest rate. So a lot of things to consider, but if it fits the plan, and the bottom line is, Bruce, do you still have enough money in your income bucket, even with the new dream retirement house, that you still have enough income to be totally comfortable, not worry about running out of money? So that's the whole idea, is do you still have plenty of cash flow and income?
0: Yeah, that's a fair one. All right, the next one, you talked about mortgage. And this is one, Phil, that, you know, again, I think people really get honed in on this one. And is, should I pay off my mortgage before I retire? There, you know, I remember when I was a kid, the church that we were going to, they had done, you know, some kind of a fundraiser, and they were able to pay off the mortgage on the church. And I remember my parents went to a mortgage burning ceremony. You know, they were and so that was a big deal. It was a big deal for the church community to be able to say, hey, that, you know, the mortgage is paid off. And I think individuals, really in the same way, it feels like a real accomplishment. If you did a 15 or 30 year note and you pay it off, I mean, that's something to celebrate. Let's talk about some of the factors that go into making the decision. Should I pay off my mortgage before I retire?
1: Yeah, I get that one a lot as well. And well, certainly, should I pay off the mortgage? Well, what interest rate are you at?
0: Mm-hmm.
1: You know, is it a high rate or low rate? Probably a lot of them, if they refinanced here a few years ago, probably a pretty good rate.
0: Oh, yeah.
1: You know, what kind of cash flow do you have? What other buckets of money do you have? And a lot of times I'll say, hey, my rate's at 3.5, 4, 2.5, whatever it is. And I'll just kind of sit, we're sitting there chatting. I said, you know, after 30 plus years of doing this, one of the things I learned in school and in finance was telling people, if you get a low interest rate, don't pay off your mortgage, because we can take some of that extra money and grow it, reinvest it at a higher rate. And then most of the time, Bruce, I just sit down, but I say, you know what? Trust your gut.
0: Yeah.
1: And I tell them that. I said, I know what I'm supposed to tell you from a numbers standpoint, but what's your heart tell you? If your heart says it'd be really nice just to get that paid off in a sense of accomplishment. And it's amazing how many people just kind of smile and all of a sudden they relax and go, that's what we're thinking. I said, well, then trust your gut. And now, as long as you get good enough cash flow and other things work, and I think it's a big connection to be able to do that. I'm supposed to say, oh, no, let's not, you know, get a low interest rate. Don't change it. You know, we'll take that extra money and grow it. But I said, no, the reality is, what's the right fit for you? And let's talk through all those options. And we have a lot of fun doing that.
0: Yeah, no doubt. And again, Phil, it's why it's not cookie cutter advice that Phil gives you. It really is about you and what are your needs? What are your wants? What are your desires? Reach out to Phil and the team. You can have that retirement ready phone call, 505-412-4112, 505-412-4112, or you can text the word plan, PLAN, to 505-412-4112. We're going over to the top five retirement questions. The next one on the list, Phil, is they wonder if they're on track with their savings goals. And the next one of the top five questions is, how much should I have saved at my age? All right, so Phil, here you go. I'm 58. How much should I have saved? What does the book say?
1: Well, the book says save more.
0: More. I love it. That's a great answer, Phil.
1: It's really about income, Bruce. It's not about the $1 million or $2 million or $300,000. It's just like, what's your income? Do you live within your means? What's your expenses? Make sure we have an income plan, and we do that with the core financial retirement roadmap, not just your investments, but your income plan, your tax strategy to pay the least amount of taxes, which will allow your income to be higher and last longer. So it's really about, how much income do you need? How can we grow it? But we sure as heck don't want to lose it. So obviously, the more you can save, that helps, but it's really all about income that'll never run out. That'll make sure you have enough income for the rest of your life and your spouse.
0: Yeah, I like it. All right, top five list. And Phil, there's been volatility this year. You know, most years are going to see some form of volatility, some more than others. And people are probably wondering, you know, would I be better off putting my money somewhere else rather than the stock market? And the next item on our top five list is, my 401k is down right now, so should I think about stopping the contributions, because maybe I've got a couple more years of work, and maybe do something else with the money, like putting it in the bank or paying down debt? So how do you help somebody that, you know, is within a couple of years of retirement, still contributing to a 401k, but wondering, hey, should I get out of this?
1: Well, there's a lot of moving parts to that question. So we'd really, when we sit down with clients in our office, we really get to visit, we ask a lot of questions, and in very positive questions like, well, how much debt do you have? What's your expenses? How, you know, what's the 401k doing? Are you paying too much in fees? So there's no, there's several moving parts to really answer that. But one of the things we might consider is, you know, we talk about your plan, retirement plan, the fiscal house, is maybe you have some money on the 401k that's on the roof that's pretty aggressive. But some may be in the foundation of your financial house, and the foundation is money in there that's still growing, but it's principal protected. You can't lose it. It's still growing. So have maybe more of a balance being all in the market. That could be an indexed annuity, might be some fixed annuities, possible some CDs that maybe pay a pretty good interest rate, but you have some alternatives to still grow it versus being all in the market. So paying down debt's always a good thing. But is that the right fit for your particular situation? So really, it's so many moving parts that when we focus on retirement planning, we just ask a lot of questions to figure out, here are some ideas, here are some strategies that would fit your situation, you know, the best.
0: Yeah, I like it. All right, it's a top five list, and we have reached time for the final top 5 points. And here we go. Regarding volatility. How can I figure out the best time to get out of the market, and then are there ways to get back in? Let's face it, Phil, retirement's not the time to time the market. And so how do you help people who, again, maybe have a more conservative mindset? You know, certainly have shown them why they still need some money growing, but they want to hold on like grim death to it, and they hate volatility.
1: Well, you know, the question, how do I figure out the best time to get out of the market and the best time to get back in the market? It's really about time in the market, not in and in, getting out.
0: Not timing.
1: the timing. Honestly, you need an advisor. I mean, whether you think, hey, Phil, I want to come meet with you or somebody else, work with somebody who's retirement focused, but maybe have something, hey, I get in and out of the market. That goes back to your fiscal house, your financial house. Maybe have some in the walls that's conservative, some on the roof that's more aggressive, but some in the foundation where it's still growing. But it's principal protected. So it's, as you get closer to retirement, if you're a few years from retirement, time is not on your side. You cannot afford a big loss. 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So, you know, there's so much more we could talk about, but before we run out of time, I would suggest, hey, pick up the phone. We can set up a 20-minute retirement ready phone call, see if there's a fit there with questions. And then we'll set up a time to get together in person. Call us at 505-412-4112. 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You can leave a message too. We'll call you back. We'll get back in touch with you if we're not in on the weekend. But we'll find out what are your main concerns. And then also let us know when's the best time to track you down, at least by phone, so we don't keep missing each other. And we can act now. I think it's too important to not pay attention to. So again, pick up the phone. It's complimentary. Take advantage of that. 505-412-4112.
0: And that's going to put a wrap, ribbon, and a bow on today's Core Financial Retirement Show. 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
8: From ABC News, I'm Mike Dubusky. Iran and the U.S. appear to be in the final stages of working out a memorandum of understanding.
9: The push to end the war may be entering a decisive new phase. U.S. and Iranian officials are both pointing to new momentum and the possibility of a deal within days. A senior administration official briefing reporters saying there is an 80 to 85% chance it will happen in the next couple of days. And Iran's foreign minister says a deal has never been closer.
8: ABC's Michelle Franzen, the 60-day agreement is meant to allow time to work out formal negotiations to end the war, which, according to a senior Trump administration official, would reopen the Strait of Hormuz and lead to the dismantling of the Iranian nuclear program, though it remains unclear exactly how that will be done. Crews working at the Kennedy Center have now removed President Trump's name from the building.
10: Administration officials have said in a court filing that the president's name has in fact been removed from the facade of the building. At 11 o'clock this morning, an hour before the latest deadline set by a federal judge here in Washington, the update came that behind that tarp that's now in front of the Kennedy Center, workers have taken down the president's name from all physical signage of the building and grounds.
8: ABC's Stephen Portnoy. It was part of a larger renovation effort the president had been pushing for. He's now abandoned that plan after a federal judge ruled he'd need to get congressional approval first. And a series of UFC fights in the Octagon are set to go forward tomorrow outside the White House.
11: This is basically being treated by the Department of Homeland Security like a Super Bowl-level event. So the actual fight itself is only open to about 4,000 people. That's by invite only. They will be going through the normal security associated with the White House. For everyone attending this watch party at the Ellipse, that will have TSA-level security.
8: ABC's Peter Haralambous. A judge recently rejected a last-minute legal effort that tried to block the event from moving forward. You're listening to ABC News.
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8: Elon Musk became the world's first trillionaire yesterday after his company, SpaceX, went public. Alexander Morris is the CEO of FM Investments and has this advice for investors.
14: If you look at this versus Tesla versus some of these other companies, this is the kind of thing that you probably want to buy a few shares of, put in the back of your portfolio and utterly forget about for a decade. And then in a decade, be either pleasantly surprised or modestly disappointed, but not the type of thing you should look at every day. Tesla investors learned that's a really volatile game.
8: SpaceX is allowing 30% of its shares to go to retail investors. That's more than usual for an IPO like this. It means that everyday traders can own more of the $2 trillion company, but they also take on more risk. A tent collapse amid a round of severe weather in rural Virginia last night has left one person dead and 22 others hurt. It's all happening outside East Lake Church in Bedford County. Acting Fire and Rescue Chief Abby Johnston speaking on WSET.
15: The folks that observed it that were on scene indicated that when the high winds came through very quickly, the tent just catastrophically failed.
8: The large tent event was up for a 20th anniversary celebration at the church, capacity 1,500 there. Johnston says the tent was properly secured. New Yorkers are preparing for gridlock as soccer fans make their way to the World Cup match between Brazil and Morocco today in New Jersey. I'm Mike Dubusky, ABC News.
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21: Get set for lots of heat through midday with increasing afternoon clouds. Only a slight chance for a late-day shower or storm. 96 Albuquerque, 88 Santa Fe. Then tonight, mostly cloudy with a light northwest breeze. 67 Albuquerque, 60 Santa Fe. Sunday is an impact weather day for gusty morning canyon winds. A backdoor cold front brings greater storm chances and slightly cooler temps. 86 Albuquerque, 78 Santa Fe. I'm meteorologist Olga Breeze for KOAT 7.
22: 87 degrees in Albuquerque, 81 Santa Fe at 96.3 News Radio KKOB.
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25: Oh, yeah, we have got a fantastic lineup today. I'm always saying that, Aaron. I'm always like, oh, I'm super excited. But today I'm really excited because we got some frontline dudes in medicine in Albuquerque. Who are going to tell us really what it's like. We ended up getting this group together because we got a common patient, and so we're going to kind of discuss, we'll do like the doctor's group and discuss how to cope with this pathology. But I'm thrilled to have an old salt, Dr. Hansen and Dr. Manoli. Is the E pronounced Manoli?
26: It is.
25: All right.
26: That's correct.
25: It's an old Greek heritage there, I think.
26: That's right. And they messed around with when my grandpa moved here, came through Ellis Island many years ago. So it was something different back then. And
25: I only know of two flavors of Greeks in this country. Well, maybe three.
26: Okay.
25: The diner owners.
26: That's right.
25: That was my mom and dad. The shipping magnate that marries the president's ex-wife.
26: Sure.
25: Right, there you go. Uh-huh. And then the guys who come through Ellis Island. So
26: that's
25: I don't
26: right.
25: know.
26: That's right.
25: My family came through Ellis Island too, but they weren't Greek.
26: That's right.
25: Wait, so you grew up, were you working in the diner or you got a family
26: Absolutely.
25: Diner?
26: Absolutely.
25: Oh, that's
26: Absolutely.
25: Cool.
26: Up through residency. Until we close the restaurant. So I would, 8 to 12 med school classes.
25: Wow.
26: 12 o'clock, make it down for the lunch rush, help out for 2-3 hours, make about $45 in tips, head back to school, study for 5 hours, then I went to bartend at my aunt's restaurant bar at night.
25: I love these. I had sort of a blue-collar trajectory as well. I didn't know what I wanted to do. Dropped out of college and drank beer and played music in a bar, actually, in New York City for a long time.
26: Cool.
25: And then when you were done with that, you went to the local Greek diner until 4 in the morning.
26: That's right.
25: And ate spanakopita. And what else did you serve?
26: Oh, yeah. Gyros, baklava, of course.
25: Was that here in Albuquerque?
26: That's it was right down the road from here, 4th and Central.
25: What was the
26: Nick's
25: name?
26: Nick's Crossroads Cafe. Aaron knows it.
0: Oh, yeah.
26: Everybody knows
25: Aaron
26: it.
25: Aaron was never sober there, I don't think.
26: Yeah.
25: So how late was it open?
26: It was just till 4, lunch.
25: Ah, okay.
26: It was breakfast and lunch, yeah, closed at 4.
25: Did they have Greek diners in L.A. when you were out there, Dr. Hanson?
1: Oh, not as many as there are here, actually, in Albuquerque.
25: Get out of
1: it, sir. The one thing I do miss about L.A. is the many different ethnic dives, man.
25: Oh, yeah,
1: I even ate with my hands in Ethiopian restaurants on Fairfax Avenue.
25: Yeah,
1: yeah, so all kinds of good things, but... Actually, I've probably been to more Greek restaurants here than I was in L.A.
25: That's crazy. Why Albuquerque? I know your wife probably has the real high profile career and dragged you to Albuquerque. I don't know. I don't know. You're going to tell me the story. But we had one of our anesthesia partners was on a little while ago, and he chose to leave California and come to New Mexico. Believe it or not, the environment here was better than his health care situation that he was at in San Fran, I think he was at.
0: Yeah, he's a UCLA guy, too.
25: Right? UCLA.
0: Yeah.
25: So I guess my question is, first of all, is it better here practicing medicine? I mean, we deal with all these lawyer problems.
1: No, it's not better, but it's different, you know.
25: Okay.
1: So my story is, you know, I did my postgraduate training at UCLA and was primarily practicing infectious diseases at Cedars-Sinai and UCLA. And my growth in infectious disease actually coincided specifically with the outbreak of the new unknown AIDS epidemic
25: in 1981.
1: So there's a lot of stories there.
25: Yeah, yeah, yeah.
1: But, you know, 31 years of, you know, working super hard, I was just tired.
25: Yeah.
1: And the one thing I had connected to New Mexico was I had come here multiple times during the summer. My two sons went to camp on the Pecos River.
25: Nice. You were hanging out in Santa Fe.
1: Yeah, Santa Fe primarily. I said, you know, maybe I'll start looking for an easier end of career job out west, you know. And it is easier living over here.
25: Sure.
1: Yeah, the medicine has its own challenges. It's, you know, the one thing, as you know, from big cities and big medical centers is you've got all kinds of specialty backup and availability,
25: sure,
1: which is somewhat missing here. But, yeah, it's an easier living style for me at this point in my life. You know, 31 years, I was tired. You could call it burnout. I was just tired. I needed a different way.
25: Well, that's actually worth talking about because we haven't really touched on that subject here. So total, you've been doing medicine for how long?
1: Well, I graduated from medical school in 78, so it's been a long time, although I'm sure I look much younger.
25: Yeah, I don't think you're gorgeous. Any half-bald man is okay. I support that with my baseball cap on today. So, you know, I'm sort of a little later than mid-career, and surgeons, I guess, especially, we deal with the burnout. The hours are longer, and the stakes sometimes are quite high. I fight against that. My staff started sending me patients that had really good outcomes in the clinic because my time is so short. They only would ever book me with the patients that had some problem. And then day after day, I'm like, you know, I'm going to start an antidepressant sooner.
26: Yeah, absolutely.
25: So, and it helped. It actually, you know, I connected with the folks that were super grateful. And we always pawned them off to the nurse practitioners or the PAs that didn't, you know, if the person wasn't in distress. And that can be a bad model. It can be, you know, where all you get is negative feedback. How did you cope in the AIDS epidemic? I mean, I would have been sad.
1: Yeah, it was very difficult. So, you know, one of the reasons I went into infectious disease is I didn't want to take care of chronic illness. I didn't want chronic renal failure. You know, I didn't want oncology. I wanted to ride in on a white horse, make the diagnosis, give the right medicine, and save the patient, and then ride off into the sunset.
25: You should have been a neurosurgeon. We are exceptional at that.
1: Exactly.
25: Just with a knife.
1: And then all of a sudden, during my, you know, infectious disease fellowship, the AIDS epidemic blossomed. Dan, of course, I'm in one of the epicenters in Los Angeles.
25: All right, wait, I got to ask you a question. Did you have any idea early on that it was a virus and communicable the way we know it to be now? I mean, you know, with all the knowledge you had at the time, or were you like, this is from outer space?
1: Most of us were suspicious that it was a communicable disease.
25: All right.
1: And, you know, this is before the virus was identified, and boy, we were in hazmat to the max.
25: Oh, were you?
1: Like, patients.
25: You had to see the patients, and oh my God.
1: It was great, but, you know, all of a sudden we have all these relatively young to middle-aged men who otherwise were healthy, and most of them coming in with pneumocystis pneumonia, which is a very unusual cause of pneumonia. You know, it's one of those things in training where you read about it, but you never see it.
25: Right.
1: In fact, the first case, one of the first four cases that were reported in June 1981 in the Mortality and Morbidity Weekly Report, that was from UCLA, a friend of mine who was an immunologist named Michael Gottlieb. And two of those cases were at UCLA, and the pathologist said, we've never seen pneumocystis here, ever.
25: Wow.
1: For the first time, you know. So it was really strange, and it was scary because we felt There were some other theories about acquisition, but most of us in infectious disease were linking, as the more patients came up, that it was somehow communicable. We just didn't know how, so we were dressed to the max with protective gear.
25: All right, last question before I get back to Dr. Manoli. Did the recent COVID pandemic bring back a lot of memories and fears and all that kind of stuff?
1: Yeah, a lot of bad memories.
25: I imagine.
1: You know, one of the things, you know, when HIV, you know, AIDS first started, from the time of diagnosis to the time of death, the average was 8 to 9 months.
25: Right.
1: And there was no treatment other than whatever you could treat for an opportunistic infection.
25: Right. Right. Can you explain what that means? Because the audience might not know what that means.
1: You know, when a patient or our immune system fails, we become susceptible, highly susceptible to not just routine bugs that many of us have had exposure to, but unusual infections that are rarely, if ever, seen. Like, for example, pneumocystis pneumonia we talked about.
25: I remember the Kaposi's sarcoma.
1: We had patients with Kaposi's sarcoma. Yep. Human herpes.
25: What was the other one?
1: It's actually linked to a human herpes virus unusual serotype.
25: Yeah, different type.
1: And then we had, you know, CMV retinitis, cytomegalovirus, bleeding in the eye.
25: Yeah, wow.
1: CMV colitis, cryptosporidiosis, a parasite that caused watery diarrhea that was so bad it killed people. And in your area, we had central nervous system toxoplasmosis. We had primary CNS lymphomas. So we had brain biopsies going on time. Disseminated Mycobacterium avium complex, which is a weird...
25: All these things
1: relative to tuberculosis,
25: the back page of the pathology.
1: Yeah, things that I read about for my infectious disease boards, but never expected to see. I was seeing now in real life. You know,
25: I wish I could go back and just sit in one of your conferences and be like, everybody's going, what is happening to everyone?
1: And the COVID epidemic, you know, it brought back bad memories of the first and second wave of COVID. You know, there was a very high mortality rate, even though. Clinical presentations were widely diverse, but lots of healthy people could die, and it was scary, and it was much more transmittable than HIV.
25: Right,
1: so that was the scary part.
25: Aerosolized.
1: Oh, very.
25: So I don't know if it's too early to ask this question, and you don't have to answer it, but my suspicion is that it was engineered somehow, that it's not a typical virus that I'm familiar with, and it didn't really act like it. So this gain of function stuff, you want to comment or you want to not comment on that?
1: I really don't know if it was engineered. You know, did it come from a natural source? Did it, you know, leak from the Chinese lab?
25: Yeah.
1: You know, I really don't know. But they were doing active work in that lab on that virus.
25: It's hard to ignore that fact. And, you know, I don't have as many gray hairs as you do, but I remember when, as I was a med student, I think in the 90s when we still had the AIDS epidemic and watching different types of pandemics. I mean, everything about this COVID pandemic was very different in terms of the spread, the rapidity, the acuity of it. You know, I don't know. I suspect that there was an engineering fault there somehow, but we'll leave that controversy at the moment. We're going to come back with Dr. Manola. We're going to take a short break, and I think we're going to start talking about how we deal with acute and chronic pain.
26: Sure.
25: And especially about our common patient with this crazy diagnosis of trigeminal neuralgia, which I guess all of us treat here at the
26: sure,
25: team.
26: Sure.
25: We'll be back shortly, and we'll take any calls. If you've got any questions, you could even send us a text. All right, we'll be back shortly.
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7: The number one patient.
8: And we're back.
7: All right, we're back with the Doctor Is In. Today we're talking with Dr. Hansen, Dr. Manoli. We have some amazing history that we have to delve back into, Dr. Hansen. You truly are an old salt. I mean, you're bringing up history that I think we all need to know about. How informative. There will be other pandemics, right? Mm-hmm.
9: Correct.
7: Yeah, I think that's the thing we got to learn to get used to. And you know, I admire what you did there, by the way. But anyway, enough of you. We'll have to talk to our local pain specialist. How do people get to see you? You have a clinic here in town, and basically you deal with it. I know we trade patients back and forth, but what do you love to do? Is it mostly like acute pain issues you treat people, or what do you do?
10: Doc, that's a great question. I treat acute pain issues. I treat chronic pain, and I'll tell you, I love it all.
7: Okay.
10: And, you know, you talked about a lot of doctor burnout and you know, doctors unfortunately dealing with that. I'll tell you, I'm very, very blessed to be the type of doctor that I am. As far as being able to heal a patient within one day, they're coming in severe, severe pain. Doc, right. Help me out.
7: Right.
10: I think I'm, you know, not sure if I'm in the right place. Should have gone to the ER. It's pretty incredible. And when I tell people about what I do, it's very interesting. There's not a lot of the general community or even in the medical community that really knows what interventional pain management does.
7: Well, you know, I think I know a number of you folks, and not everybody has that sunny of a disposition about it. I mean, I think you should address that because I love your attitude
10: Thank
7: about
10: you,
7: it. Because I do think, you know, there's a whole subset of patients that you can keep off my surgical team.
10: That is correct.
7: And those people
10: don't always need back surgery.
7: They're probably happier people than they realize. You know, because
10: it can always be worse.
7: These surgeries can be really difficult to get over and hard. And they don't always work.
10: Yeah.
7: But I love that about you. I mean, like some people just get very frustrated with patients that keep coming back, and you have to keep injecting them. So how do you? That's your burnout, I
10: Doc, imagine. Let's talk about it. Absolutely. So you know, I tell people I deal with headache to foot pain.
7: Oh,
10: so
7: really?
10: You absolutely. So you come in with a splitting headache, or you've got horrific pain due to plantar fasciitis, which we've all heard of and a lot of us suffer with. When you get up in the morning, you step out of bed and your feet are on fire. And so a lot of our interventions, you'd be surprised, actually work for a decent amount of time.
7: All right.
10: We use different things like radio frequency ablation.
7: Well, you're going to have to explain. Yes,
10: absolutely.
7: We usually order that on the spine. So
10: that is correct.
7: How does that work?
10: Absolutely. For many, many years, we use steroids, right? So we all know and love steroids. Steroids are an incredible medication. They could be life-saving. They could help extremely well for pain.
7: Immune problems.
10: That's right, yeah. Doc. And we've got some side effects if we use too many steroids. And this is a type of steroids, not the ones that you take to get big at the gym or anything like that. These are the steroids that...
7: Damn it, I was taking the wrong route.
10: These are the steroids that we inject, the corticosteroids that will decrease our body's ability to try and attack ourselves or increase sort of inflammation and cause pain.
7: Yeah, local anti-inflammatory.
10: That's right. That's right. And so they work great, but unfortunately, yes, they do have side effects. They can cause issues with our blood sugars. They can cause issues with our stress hormones and cause weight gain, right? And so radio frequency ablation technology, which really uses radio waves

0: generated through a machine to the site of the nerve that is causing you pain to lightly heat up in a controlled burn and destroy that nerve that causes pain.
1: But it's not on the skin. It's a needle or a catheter.
0: How
1: do you get that in the right place?
0: Absolutely. That's a great question.
1: That's the art.
0: So just like you, Doc, we're using the active X-ray machine, right? We might call that fluoroscopy.
1: Or C-arm.
0: Yeah. Or a C-arm, right? So we use an active X-ray. So we've got you on the table there, and we can see all your bones just like you would be if you were in an X-ray machine. And so we guide that needle down to the appropriate area. And in the back, it works particularly very, very well. All of us suffer with back pain. I actually, for the first time in my life, can tell you I had back pain.
1: Did you get somebody to stick a needle in?
0: I was about very, very close to having my colleague, Dr. Thomas, put me on the table and zap my back. And now I know why I'm busy. Because everybody has back pain. And you know, I love to talk about, I was a biologist in undergrad, I love to talk about the history of back pain, the history of medicine, the history of why humans have back pain. Does anyone know why humans have back pain? Do you know why we have back pain?
1: Well, I got some ideas.
0: I bet you do.
1: I think the majority of it is facet arthropathy, basically due to overuse of the cervical and lumbar spine in the jobs and works that we do, and a little bit of the natural anatomy of the posterior curve.
0: There you go.
1: Weight bearing,
0: And that's a beautiful answer, Doc. And that's kind of where I'm going with that.
1: All right.
0: We are really the only creature, or you could say mammal or animal, that really stands up, right? Because we freed our hands up.
1: My dog does it
0: millions of years ago. Sure.
1: She's usually trying to open the door where the treats are.
0: And so if you look at every other animal, you look at dogs, you have cats, you have four points where they rest on, and they have less stress on their back. But the way that we kind of, you would say, evolved or changed, use our hands, free up our hands, you put the stress on your back. So all the other creatures are streamlined. They have not that type of stress on their back. And so back pain is extremely, extremely prevalent.
1: All right, I got an important question.
0: Tell me.
1: My wife's got a horse that I think actually has a herniated disc.
0: Oh, jeez. It can happen,
1: But some back pain.
0: Yeah.
1: Do people treat animals?
0: Absolutely.
1: They do.
0: Oh, absolutely. The vets treat, they will do a discectomy in a dog.
1: But will they do, like, injections? And
0: yes, they will.
1: Radio frequency,
0: they don't suffer as much from cetogenic pain, but you do have, and this is speaking to all my vet friends, I treat a lot of veterinarians. And I explained
1: to them,
0: I do, Doc. I do. They've got a hard job.
1: Well,
0: just like you, Doc. You're on your feet all day, and you're working with a squirming patient, right? And so they have a lot of vets have back pain. And so I talked to them about what they do. They will do discectomies for dogs. Now, what happens with dogs is it'll usually get so bad to where they actually have a spinal cord injury. They'll have such a large herniation, Doc, that their legs stop working.
1: Yeah, that's why they get the wheels.
0: You got it. And, you know, in an effort to try and preserve the signal to the legs and decompress it, they will actually go in for surgery.
1: I will tell you,
0: they make a lot more than us on that surgery.
1: The only thing
0: people do anything for the vets. But grandma, she's old. She's 98. Is that not right, Doc? She's old.
1: When I was in training, which is a ways away, there's only essentially one other animal that gets glioblastomas, which is a horrible brain tumor.
0: Yes, yes.
1: And it's German Shepherds.
0: Fascinating.
1: And so as part of our training,
0: we used to operate on
1: German Shepherds to learn how to do it. And they had a model dog that would grow them every time.
0: Unbelievable.
1: And you know, the sad part is we did all kinds of stuff. We would put catheters in with chemotherapy to fix these dogs with these tumors. And a lot of it worked. And then we would take that and we would take it and get permission to do it through a study and put catheters in the brain and the same medication in a human, and it would fail completely. So apparently I can save dogs, but I don't know about people. Well, cool. So I guess I want to get to this discussion about a really vexing pain problem, which I can't imagine you deal with that much, but maybe you do, like occipital neuralgia.
0: Absolutely, every day.
1: But trigem.
0: Four or five cases of occipital neuralgia every day.
1: Really?
0: Headaches and back pain.
1: Before we go on, and explain what that is.
0: Absolutely.
1: So you do injections in the back of the head then.
0: Yes, sir, I do. I also do radio frequency ablation.
1: Oh, you do? Okay.
0: So I will inject that nerve,
1: What is the pain that they come in complaining of?
0: You got it. So we've all had that pain, maybe due to stress at the end of the day. Our neck hurts, kind of starts to crawl up the back of our head, and then we start to feel quite a bit of that pain at the back of our head, almost like a tugging sensation crawling forward towards our eye. Okay, and a lot of the times that is actually due to irritation of those nerves, some of which are called the occipital nerves.
1: Right at the base of the skull.
0: You got it, Doc. It's right at the base of the skull, right where you can put your finger in that indentation, and that shoots forward and can cause pretty severe, significant headaches.
1: Yeah.
0: I actually see them a lot in accident victims, Doc.
1: Yeah, no, I treat a lot we'll get to that, but you're right.
0: Fantastic.
1: You're definitely right.
0: You know, just the snapping of the neck, it'll when you snap your head back and forth, a whiplash can tug on that nerve and stretch it and cause pain. And so I'll tell you, I have about 4 or 5 cases a day. People come in and I do a nerve block, and it works instantly.
1: So essentially a needle into the underneath the skin, but not through the skull.
0: No, sir. And right down to what I call os. When I'm teaching my residents in there, I call it os. Okay, we go all the way down to os, which is bone, but I don't want to scare the patient. So we call it os, as you all know, is the medical term for bone. And boy, is it effective.
1: I got a crazy story about this.
0: I want to hear it.
1: You know, when I was trained and we worked at the VA hospital, and there were some old school neurosurgeons. I mean, this one guy, he was a real mentor. He was a great guy, but he was in the Navy in Korea, to give you some idea.
0: Wow.
1: He was a medic and a doc over there,
0: cool.
1: A neurosurgeon. And they would, the old school way that you treated occipital neuralgia is you'd make a little incision, you'd find the triangle.
0: Sure.
1: Oh, suboccipital triangle, and you find the nerve that comes out. It goes on through the scalp, the one that causes all this pain you deal with.
0: That's correct.
1: And you take basically a pair of pliers, and you grab it and twist and twist and twist until you tore the whole thing
0: Unbelievable.
1: Out. Unbelievable. And the pain... And it was, sometimes they would do it with the patient sort of partially asleep. And I mean, like, it was torture.
0: Right.
1: But the patient would wake up and that whole side of the back of their skull would be numb and the pain would be gone. But it was like one of the most violent things you've ever seen in your life.
0: Oh, yeah.
1: So so we don't do that anymore. We rely on people like you to do something more sophisticated. All right, we're going to take a quick break. Man, this is going to go quick today. We've got so many damn stories we got to go through. So the doctor's in. We're going to take your calls or texts. I'm sure we got a couple lined up we can come up with to answer. Call us at 505-243-3333. If you have any questions, you can text the same. And we'll come back with Dr. Hanson, Dr. Manoli.
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1: All right, we are back with Dr. Hansen and Dr. Morelli. We're talking about everything from the AIDS epidemic in the 80s to how to treat your facial pain. So we were kind of on this discussion about a patient that we know in common that has trigeminal neuralgia. And that's one of those things I think our radio public doesn't really know much about that. And although it's somewhat rare, if you ever know anybody who's got this problem, they throw themselves off bridges. It is the kind of pain that they call it the suicide nerve. So I have to tell this story because we were just talking offline about the old school technique of doing stuff. And trigeminal neuralgia, which is irritation of the fifth nerve that does sensation to your face, which, of course, as everybody can imagine, that is super sensitive. The old school way to do it, and Dr. Manoli saw this, and I was trained to do it, was the patient was sort of half asleep, and then you would take a needle with an X-ray machine through the cheek and go up into a hole in the base of the skull where the nerve comes out to your face. And they would introduce phenol, which you correctly, I think you said, it's just a toxic alcohol.
0: Absolutely.
1: Mm-hmm. And it would cause a chemical burn. And the way you knew that it was successful, that you had got it in the right hole in the skull and the right nerve, is the patient would writhe in incredible pain. And I mean, it was barbaric to watch. And then they would put the patient back to sleep and give some ketamine, which usually, you know, erases the memory of it.
0: Right.
1: And I couldn't take it. Like, you know, these old school guys who'd been in World War II that I, you know, or Korea that I trained with, I mean, they could handle it, but I was like, I can't do it. Maybe I was weak. I don't know. I didn't have the strength of an interventionalist like you. Trigeminal neuralgia is a surgical disease in my mind because it's an artery that's wrapped around the origins of the trigeminal nerve at the brainstem, coming out behind the ear through some channels out to your face. And every heartbeat, that artery is banging into the nerve and causing it to be inflamed. And there is apparently no pain like this pain.
0: Right.
1: So give us an example, because it can come on all of a sudden, right? So our common patient, how did he present to you?
0: Healthy guy, you know, no prior medical history, right. And shows
1: healthy
0: up
1: with 40-year-old dude.
0: Sure, with no, sure. Yeah. Shows up with, and that's what happens a lot with some of these types of nerves, yeah. Right? They'll be functioning normally, allowing us to feel our face, sensation, and one day, just you wake up.
1: Damn.
0: Absolutely. A horrific pain. And so it's typically my job to try and get the community aware that this is not as much an emergency problem as going to the emergency room and seeing what the emergency could do. They'll make sure you don't have a stroke, which is probably very important, right? If you ever have severe head pain, you're usually going to the ER to make sure, you know, if it comes out of nowhere, that you don't have you're not having a stroke, but that there's other options other than the ER, making sure that you're okay, sending you off with some pain meds and saying good luck.
1: Right.
0: And that is what we do. And so I
1: So what I like about what you did with this is the first line of defense, although I still believe it's a surgical issue, we can't rush into surgery. So a patient comes in, and typically this disease is only on one side of the face.
0: That's right, unilateral, doc.
1: As long as you find, you know, that the distribution of the pain, which there's a certain pattern on the face that's very typical.
0: Right.
1: And then you see somebody like you, and so how do you handle it before you call me?
0: Sure, doc, sure. So I will do a nerve block, okay? That very same visit, I will do a nerve block, okay? Using an anesthetic agent that will certainly decrease the amount of pain. Oftentimes it works very, very well. Mm-hmm. I'll oftentimes do a little bit of steroid as well to take down the inflammation. And what our hopes are is that when I talk about nerves, I talk about the kind of in relation to the brain. Nerves have memory. Just like we might get PTSD due to some type of traumatic event, our brain holds on to it, it manifests in different functions of alterations in normal brain chemistry, right, resulting in CPSD or other PTSDs. I tell patients the nerves have memory, don't they, doc? We try and
1: That CPSD thing is probably worth also talking about.
0: Absolutely.
1: I got a friend whose daughter's got
0: it's a real thing. And people think it's depression and anxiety, but it's not. It's CPSD, it's its own thing. So we want to make sure that people don't go down, and again, I tell people and I'll inform my patients to say, we got to get on this quick because we do not want to scar that nerve pain into that nerve, sending that signal to the brain. Our job is to stop that right away, making it easier for them to get to you, doc, and have successful surgery if needed. And just like sciatic pain, that's the same thing. I tell people, jump on that sciatic pain. Let's get it under control, because those nerves have memory.
1: Right.
0: It can become chronic neuropathy. It can become
1: complex. Let's just touch on that for a second.
0: Sure,
1: Remind me, CPSD, it's chronic. What does that stand for? It's the...
0: Doc, you're talking about complex regional pain syndrome?
1: Complex regional.
0: That's the
1: disease where I think there's psychology.
0: Absolutely.
1: Psychiatry.
0: Absolutely.
1: But there is sort of... the reflexive arc of pain that exists in the spine, and some of these lower motor nerves and sensory nerves are arcing inappropriately without the brain. That's that memory stuff.
0: I would completely agree. And I would say that
1: horrible.
0: And if you want to even get a little bit more specific, we can talk about autonomic nervous system, right?
1: Oh yeah.
0: We have the sympathetic.
1: You're getting technical.
0: Doc, we used to call it regional sympathetic dystrophy.
1: Yes.
0: Because we know that it is tied into the sympathetic nerves. And for the public out there, we have the rest and digest, which is parasympathetic, and we have the sympathetic, fight and flight.
1: Right.
0: And some of us are stuck in that fight or flight, and it can cause all kinds of different things. And
1: I got a very important message from my handler.
0: Sure.
1: And he said this is probably a good spot for us to also talk about mitigating these kinds of really complicated pain problems,
0: but
1: without relying on opiates.
0: Let's talk about it.
1: Are you successful at helping patients?
0: Absolutely. So interventions, right? And even before interventions, I'll tell you, Doc, I'll tell you the key to being a good, I'd say, doctor in general, but especially in what I do as interventional pain and being a great neurosurgeon, is diagnosis.
1: Right.
0: Diagnostic capability. I can't believe how many patients end up in my office 6 months, a year later, two years later, with the wrong diagnosis.
1: Oh, sure.
0: It is out of control. Yeah. People sending people down the rabbit hole of, hey, you need to go for spine surgery, or that nerve root's compressed, we need to take care of that, when it was never a nerve problem. It was maybe a facet or a joint problem in the back.
1: An inflamed joint.
0: That's it, which is not a nerve problem, which is not a surgical case.
1: Right.
0: Doc, so I'd say that the first thing is you have to listen to your patient. You have to get the whole story. But I'll tell you this, and I learned this when I was very young in medical school from a few of my mentors very early on. Listen to your patient. They're going to tell you what's going on.
1: And I think the alternative has been, if you don't know, you just dope them up.
0: Well, there you go.
1: And I think...
0: There you go.
1: I think,
0: and that's what people do for too many years.
1: Just so the audience knows, I mean, we're under a lot of pressure now from all kinds of regulatory boards and national efforts to, of course, the addiction issues have become so paramount,
0: right?
1: Especially in this state, that we have to find alternative ways to deal with.
0: 100%, Doc, 100%.
1: So I'm going to switch back to our case that we're discussing, which is trigeminal. And Dr. Hansen, so you don't do infectious disease anymore.
6: I don't.
1: And this was a case that came to you, and I think you're the one that said, wait a minute, this is not a typical story here. This is probably something, because the patient went to an emergency room and fundamentally got no diagnosis. And then you figured it out, didn't you?
6: Yeah, it's pretty straightforward. I mean, I was trained in internal medicine before I did my infectious disease fellowship.
1: Oh, God, I think.
6: Yeah, way back when. And look at me, still functional after all these years.
1: I admire you, or I feel sorry for you. I can't figure out which one it is.
6: But, as Dr. Manoli was saying, it's a very typical presentation, and over the course of years, you intermittently see patients with many other diseases besides what I am primarily asked to do for them. And, I've run into trigeminal neuralgia cases, and I do love the old French name for it, tic douloureux.
1: Right.
6: Painful spasm. The pain is so bad that people wince, so it's very characteristic. And actually, my mother had it, late in life.
1: You were primed to make this thing.
6: So, one of the things I remembered is, it's very typical unilateral facial pain stimulated by minor toothbrushing, touching.
1: Yeah, cold air on the face.
6: Whatever, And
1: do you remember, if you open the textbook, who's the person that diagnoses this the most?
0: Dentist?
1: Yes, exactly.
6: Dentist, makes sense.
1: You get radiating pain to the back of the jaw and teeth, and the dentists pull like four or five teeth.
0: Yeah. They do.
1: Then they call me, or you.
6: So I remember I said, there are, medications that calm nerve transmission down, and certainly one of them is Tegretol or carbamazepine. So I texted my buddy. I said, well, you know, it sounds like trigeminal neuralgia. You need to see somebody. And by the way, this is the drug that's most commonly used to control symptoms initially.
0: And it can work very well.
1: So as part of the workup for doing surgery, the patient actually has to have had a response to that drug. You can't just take them to surgery, which upsets me. But
6: do you do MRI imaging before surgery? Because it could be a weird mass or something.
1: Sure.
6: And do you do an angiogram with it? The MRI angiogram or not?
1: My pattern with these, and this is one of my favorite operations. I really love doing it because the patient goes into surgery and they cannot function. Their faces, and they can't go to work. They're lying in bed. And then even small things, as you said, set it off. So they have a pretty rough lifestyle. We do the surgery. Basically, there's an incision behind the ear. We drill out a small area of the bone. And we're actually not in the brain. We're actually underneath the brain in a little cavity called the CP angle. Mm-hmm. And it is alongside the brainstem. So in a pretty amazing place to do surgery. It's sort of like, I think of it a little bit like, you know, Luke Skywalker going down in Star Wars and making the one shot down the hole.
6: Right, right.
1: You have to find that spot. And then you have to find the nerve, and you are working through a very small incision. And then you have to find the artery wrapped around it. And it is God's backyard down there
0: because
1: it's all of the cranial nerves.
0: Oh, yeah.
1: So, you know, as we all know, there's 12 cranial nerves, and they're all, you can't just lose one. You need them all.
0: Yeah.
1: And so, you know, the object is to basically find that abnormal artery and nerve together, and we separate them, put a little sponge in between that's made of Teflon, and the patient wakes up without all of that trouble. And so it's really a great, great case. As part of the workup, I think what your question is, we need to know about the artery. We need to know about whether there's something else in that little CP angle space that could be causing problems. People get meningiomas there. They get something called schwannomas there, other nerve sheath tumors.
6: Ever spontaneously resolved? I don't know.
1: I can only tell you that there's a small group of people who come to see me that we manage with Tegretol for life. And it doesn't worsen, and they end up more hanging out with you than they do with me. But, you know, so I guess the short answer is we need an MRI. We need an MRA, which is a poor man's version of an angiogram to see if there's a blood vessel there. But we still can technically do the surgery without evidence. And in this particular case, this is a person who had some head trauma. Was in a terrible car accident.
6: Right.
1: So as you, Dr. Manoli, alluded to earlier, there is this weird scarring that happens from high-speed impacts and posterior head and neck trauma, where that whiplash causes the artery and the nerve to become attached through some scarring.
0: Right.
1: And we actually see it. I have pictures on my phone.
0: Wow.
1: And you can, and then the tricky part is through the microscope, you got a tiny little scissors to cut that band. And I mean, that's life and death on a stick,
0: absolutely,
1: by the way.
0: It is. Absolutely.
1: But it's worth it because of how good it comes out. So,
0: right.
1: All right, we're going to take a quick break. We're talking about exotic stuff, but important stuff. Nobody wants facial pain. Give us a call if you got a question for us. I think there might be a text that we'll answer when we come back. 505-243-3333 is our phone. The doctor is in.
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1: All right, we are back, and I think this might be our final break that we just had. This has gone super fast. I'm going to have you guys back because I think we only touched on like 1% of your stories. I think Dr. Hansen probably worked on a lot of famous people in L.A., and I want him to tell some stories without telling names, you know what I mean? Anyway, we do have a text question that I think probably is best directed to Dr. Manoli, our pain and intervention specialist. And the question is, I'm scheduled for a vertebroplasty, and we're going to get into what that is. And I'm told the pain relief is almost immediate, and I can go back to work the next day. Can you speak to what this is and, you know, what their recovery is?
0: Absolutely. So I see this presentation quite frequently, okay? And just to discuss with the audience a little bit more about what exactly that is and why you would need a vertebroplasty. Right. Sounds like this unfortunate patient had a compression fracture, okay? So the vertebral bodies that make up our spine, which is typically you find these compression fractures in the weight-bearing joints, the lower spine segments, the thoracic and the lumbar, the actual bone will collapse, and it can be extremely painful. Just
1: I kind of think of it as like a cardboard box.
0: Okay.
1: And you just kind of shove in one side. It doesn't require a car accident or some terrible fall. It's right. Osteoporosis, right?
0: That is right, Doc. And that's something that you'd be surprised how many patients come in, and I ask them, do you have osteoporosis? Have you been diagnosed?
1: They're like,
0: with
1: I don't know.
0: What's that?
1: Yeah.
0: I said, well, that's what you got. Yeah. And so we have to make sure and send them back to the primary care to get them on some type of medication or lifestyle alterations to make sure that they're getting enough calcium into their body, they're getting vitamin D, that they don't need to be on some type of medication.
1: There's a bunch of new drugs now.
0: There's amazing drugs. Rheumatology will typically deal with that, but I will make the recommendations. They are fantastic drugs. And the drugs that doctor's alluding to are the ones that help to reabsorb the calcium into our bones to fortify that so we don't have a compression fracture. So in regards to that compression fracture, absolutely can be one of the worst pains that people can have. And what a vertebroplasty or a kyphoplasty is we take a very small needle, we enter the bone, the vertebral
1: body. With a big x-ray machine, so we don't get it wrong.
0: That is correct, Doc. Yep, guided by x-ray. And we reinflate that. And we actually use what we would call a concrete-type product. Okay.
1: It's like a super glue.
0: It's like a super glue, right. People say, what are you putting in my back? And what is this? And I've heard the horror stories, and you know the horror stories. Yeah. This is the weird stuff some docs used to use that we definitely do not use anymore. And the patient is correct. The caller or the text message audience member said, yes, it can be very helpful, instant pain relief. And it's very safe, and it's very effective. And you typically can go right back to work the next few days.
1: So while we're sort of closing out this segment, how does the person who's got that find you? Where's your practice and how would they
0: find you? That is a fantastic question. I will tell you that most of these cases end up at the ER, okay? This could be sudden onset. It could be significant pain, and they will usually go to the ER. And the ER docs, which I know a lot of in town, will give me a call. They'll usually just use my cell phone. Hey, Doc, I got some of the horrific compression fracture. Instead of giving them the runaround to get into their primary, to get back out to interventional pain, or to get into neurosurgery, see Dr. Sharon, it's 3 months in severe pain.
1: Right.
0: And Doc, as you know, we like to catch these quick. Yeah. We have a window. We want to catch them.
1: Yeah, you want to get these treated before they sort of finalize on
0: that
1: MRI.
0: That is correct.
1: A lot of times people order MRIs to figure out the acuity of how recent the fracture was before, so that you can get to it quickly, right?
0: That is exactly right, Doc. Absolutely. And we will do an MRI, right? We have to do an MRI before we put the product in there to stabilize the bone, because we want to make sure that there's no pieces of the bone that have moved.
1: The nerves in.
0: That is correct, which we call retropulsion.
1: Are we talking jumping up off the operating room table and doing the Irish jig? I mean, how fast is it?
0: Fantastic question. I would tell you it is one of our most satisfying procedures.
1: That's
0: because it really is almost instant pain relief with little downtime. I always recommend physical therapy on the back end to strengthen the core and back. There's the muscles, as you very well know, Doc, that support our spine. And those are the bones. Those are the brick and mortar. Those are what hold us up. So Always PT is a very important too.
1: But the name of your practice, and if you want to give the phone number,
0: absolutely. It's Modern Pain and Spine. Modern Pain and Spine. We are in ABQ Uptown at Manon, Louisiana. The big white building. Actually, we just painted it.
1: Nice.
0: I've got to show you some pictures. I was on that 135-foot skyjack.
1: Oh my God!
0: Painting it, and it was
1: something else.
0: Well, that's what everybody said, right? Because I can't help patients, but it was really cool. And we're right there in the middle of town. We like to pride ourselves on the fact that we can get people in really, really quick for appropriate treatment without the runaround and wasting all these healthcare dollars at the ER.
1: A last question. There was a follow-up. Our texter reemerged. And this is an interesting question. It's kind of semantics, I think.
0: Okay.
1: But the physician that ordered this for the patient who texted us said it's not a compression fracture, it's a burst fracture. I'll let you explain that. It is fundamentally some wording, but go ahead.
0: That is correct, Doc. Right. So compression versus a compression in or a burst fracture of a portion of that vertebral body. To give you the
1: burst sounds a lot worse.
0: It does, doesn't it?
1: Very dramatic.
0: But tell me, Doc, tell us a little bit more about when you hear burst, right?
1: Usually a burst fracture is more traumatic and you have a cause, but essentially it comes down to there's three columns of support in the vertebrae. There's the anterior, the middle, and the posterior columns. And a burst fracture is the difference between a small compression fracture with some caving in of maybe one of those columns. A burst fracture would be two of the columns that are compromised. And if there's any involvement of the posterior column, then you have an unstable spine. And that is no longer something with cement. That's got to be dealt with someone like me that puts screws and rods in.
0: That is correct.
1: I'm going to let Dr. Hansen have the last word. Your practice now in retirement, it doesn't sound boring, although I think you're probably getting more quality of time with these folks instead of sending them off with antibiotics. What do you do now? What's the fun?
6: Well, the fun part is, you know, I'm playing doctor again. My first end of career job when I came here, I was in the Department of Health, and I was medical director of the Northwest Public Health Region, but primarily it was a desk job, and, you know, that's just not me. It's frustrating. So now I'm medical director of a skilled nursing facility, which is somewhat like an acute rehab of people coming out of the hospital but are too unstable to go home. Everybody has a discharge date, and it's called advanced health care, and I get to put the white coat on. I don't have time pressure. People have already been primarily worked up in the hospital.
1: Fantastic. So you don't have a private practice. You're taking care of inpatients, essentially.
6: Exactly. Yeah. It's a simple job. And as I was saying earlier, I get to sit down and actually listen to patients and their families. So that's a good part.
1: Well, thanks so much, Dr. Hansen, Dr. Manoli. We've had an amazing session. We're going to call it quits for this time, but would you both come back and tell some more stories out of school? Because, Lord, we got enough of them.
0: Absolutely.
6: I've got stories.
1: All right, then. The doctors and these were amazing
7: physical
1: guests.
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13: From ABC News, I'm Mike Dubusky. The U.S. and Iran are inching towards peace, with both sides potentially signing a memorandum of understanding in the coming days. ABC News senior White House correspondent Selena Wang has what this new agreement entails.
14: The senior administration official says if Iran holds up their end of the bargain, they'll get relief from crushing economic pressure and reintegrate into the global economy. Trump says Iran will promise never to build or obtain a nuclear weapon, but that promise is not new. In fact, it was in the very first paragraph of the nuclear deal negotiated under President Obama, a deal that Trump tore up and still repeatedly criticizes to this day. Selena Wang, ABC News, the White House.
13: Questions remain around timing, however, with President Trump saying a signing is scheduled for tomorrow, but an Iranian foreign ministry spokesperson saying earlier today that it will not be tomorrow. The Trump administration says the president's name has been removed from the Kennedy Center in Washington in compliance with multiple rulings. Here's ABC News national correspondent Stephen Portnoy.
15: Staffers of the Kennedy Center, of the National Symphony Orchestra, are basically all in limbo right now. The Washington National Opera is suing, claiming the Kennedy Center owes that company millions of dollars. So it's very much unclear what's going to happen next. But what we seem to be able to say today is that it's no longer the Trump Kennedy Center.
13: Cleanup efforts are underway across the Midwest today. Officials say more than 200 buildings were damaged in just one town, Maryville, in northern Indiana. Diamond Harrison lives there.
16: We have a lot of elder people on the block and a lot of people that live by themselves. But we came together as a community at the end of the night. Everybody was safe, but it definitely, it affected each one of us.
13: The National Weather Service confirmed 7 tornadoes touched down in that region as well. 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
17: Get set for lots of heat through midday with increasing afternoon clouds. Only a slight chance for a late day shower or storm. 96 Albuquerque, 88 Santa Fe. Then tonight, mostly cloudy with a light northwest breeze. 67 Albuquerque, 60 Santa Fe. I'm meteorologist Olga Breeze for KOAT7.
18: This is America's Top Soundbites. Hello again, everyone. My name's Brandon Vogt, and I'm set to count down the biggest soundbites in the USA for the week ending June 11th, 2026. These rankings come from the pages of Soundbite Magazine, the industry's number one periodical. But before we get to the countdown this week, let's check out the top three hits in the land 1 week ago. At number three, it was Al Green with Racist Shut Up. At number two, Michelle Lujan Grisham with Men Don't Vote. And at number one last week, it was Al Sharpton talking about the UFC fights at the White House as slave fights.
19: Sound bites number one.
20: Trump and others are trying to bring us back to an America that we struggle to get out of. So there is a connection of why that they're having these fights on the White House lawn, the UFO and all the whatever they call it, UFC. And all that, because they're trying to go back to that when, you know, they'd watch people have these fights for the slave masters and they'd be entertained by that. They're literally going back to that. Let's not forget
3: Look at these ICE raids playing out on America's streets.
20: Let's not forget, one of the things that I think slips a lot of people, when Donald Trump first was elected in 2016, Mika, in 2017, when he went to Oval Office, one of the first things he did was hang a picture of President Andrew Jackson. Andrew Jackson was a slave-owning president who nominated Judge Roger Taney to the Supreme Court. Taney became the Chief Justice that saw the Dred Scott decision passed.
21: 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Coming in at number 20 this week, it's a former number one, dropping three notches. Ilhan Omar with World War 11.
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21: 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Now, on with the countdown. A debut on the countdown this week at number 19 as Act Blue had a hearing before Congress in Jim Jeffries, and they took the Fifth Amendment.
22: Number 19.
24: Your board chairman said Act Blue accepted up to 38 million contributions in 2024 that had the signs of foreign origin. How much fraud is too much fraud?
25: On the advice of counsel, I respectfully decline to answer the question pursuant to my Fifth Amendment rights under the Constitution.
24: How many foreign contributions did Act Blue accept?
25: On the advice of counsel, I respectfully decline to answer the question.
21: Act Blue, Fifth Amendment, number 19 this week at America's Top Soundbites. As the numbers get smaller, the hits get bigger on AT Soundbites. We're up to number 18 this week. This one dropping two notches from number 16. It's one of the biggest duets of 2026. Chris Van Hollen and Cash Patel with Drinking on the Job.
22: Number 18.
26: There have been no occasions when your security detail had difficulty waking or locating you, is that right?
27: Nope, it's a total farce. I don't even know where you get this stuff, but it doesn't make it credible because you say so.
26: I'm not saying it, Director Patel. It's been written and documented.
27: You are literally saying it.
26: No, I'm saying that these are reports, Director Patel. No,
27: and unlike your baseless reports, Director, the only person Patel, that was slinging margaritas in El Salvador on the taxpayer dollar with a convicted gangbanging rapist was you.
26: You know, the fact,
27: only person that ran up a $7,000 bar tab in Washington, D.C. at the lobby bar
26: to me,
27: was you.
26: This
27: so the only individual in this room that has been drinking on taxpayer dime during
26: are
27: the day
26: you polygraphing
27: is you.
26: Director Patel, come on. These are serious allegations that were made against you.
27: The allegations are
26: false. Filed.
27: You drinking margaritas with a gangbanger
26: actually,
27: is true and on
26: it just
27: video.
26: Goes to show you
27: you running a $7,000 bar tab at the lobby bar
26: Patel,
27: has been filed by your own
26: this
27: office.
26: This goes to
27: you
26: show.
27: Drink during the day. That's Chairman. You.
21: A superstar duet from Chris Van Hollen and Cash Patel. Drinking on the Job. Check it in at number 18 this week on America's Top Soundbites. Here's a look at the numbers from coast to coast, and we're up to number 17 this week, and a debut on the countdown from Georgia Senator Raphael Warnock. Here's his latest with SCOTUS violence.
22: Number 17.
28: Right now, black voters are at the center of the debate that we're hearing. But I think that the Supreme Court has committed violence against our whole...
21: Raphael Warnock on America's Top Soundbites. And another debut at number 16 and a newcomer to the countdown. It's Terry Sewell, Democratic Congresswoman of Alabama. She hits the countdown this week with Republicans Target Black Women.
22: 16!
29: Over and over again, Donald Trump's Department of Justice has harassed black women with bogus lawsuits. We should not forget the harassment of the Federal Reserve Board of Directors Board of Governors Lisa Cook, their harassment of the New York Attorney General Tish James, and their harassment of our colleague, New Jersey Congresswoman LaMonica McGivern. So it is not surprising that this Republican-led committee is now attacking ActBlue and its CEO, Ms. Wallace Jones.
21: Number 16 this week, Terry Sewell with Republicans Target Black Women. And you heard back at number 19, ActBlue didn't say anything in their congressional hearing earlier this week. We're counting down the biggest sound bites in the USA. These are the hits radio stations are playing and people want to hear. And we're up to number 15 this week. This former number one is down three notches this week. It's Thomas Massey with Transpartisan.
0: Number 15.
1: When did bipartisanship become a dirty word in this country? It never should be. By the way, I'm not even sure that I'm bipartisan. Bi means you like both. I might be transpartisan because I can't identify with either some days. That's the great thing about the polls being closed. I can't run an ad where I claim to be trans.
21: Thomas Massey with Transpartisan, number 15 this week on America's Top Soundbites. We're up to number 14 this week on AT Soundbites, and another duet on the countdown making its debut. With a screwworm now in the United States, Amy Klobuchar thinks that it was Doge that created it. Here's Brooke Rollins responding.
0: Number 14.
2: We discussed early on New World screwworm, and the Animal and Plant Health Inspection Service has lost 25% of its staff, including more than 300 employees in veterinary services alone since the administration came in. How do you plan on ensuring that each of these critical threats, such as New World screwworm, receives individualized resources? We're very concerned about this.
4: Yes, ma'am. As I mentioned, a year and a half ago, there were 10 APHIS employees working full-time, a total of 10 working full-time all in. Now we've got over 120.
21: A duet debut this week. Number 14, Minnesota Senator Amy Klobuchar and Secretary of Agriculture Brooke Rollins with Screwworm. Number 13 now on America's Top Soundbites comes to us from Mayor Mondami of New York City. Here's his latest transfer of property.
5: And for buildings that have suffered chronic neglect, we will work to transfer ownership to responsible stewards. Stewards that include community land trusts, nonprofits, or even the tenants themselves.
21: Mayor Mondami, transfer of property. His latest, a former number one, but drops nine notches this week to number 13 on America's Top Soundbites. Coming up, more of the biggest soundbites in the land. We'll also go back in time with Van Jones and a superstar debut from Richard Gere. Coming up on America's Top Soundbites.
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21: 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And Hakeem Jeffries is back. 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
32: 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So there's your clickbait that you were looking for.
33: Well, I think most of the folks that have lost their primaries, they were backfiring on the GOP agenda. Cassidy, Cornyn. I mean, obviously, Thomas Massie's the only one that I'm a little sad about. But I think if you ask him, he's not sad at all that he's not coming back and is going to enjoy his last several months here.
0: I heard that he's already considering filing for a re-election or for a future race.
33: He filed for something. Yeah. He didn't specify what, and I don't know if he's going to move forward with that or not. I don't know.
0: You don't know what he'll be doing next?
33: No.
0: And
33: hopefully he leaves here and makes some money.
0: One of his exes was making headlines saying that you guys...
21: Lauren Boebert with clickbait. Her latest lands at number 11 this week on America's Top Soundbites. We don't stop till we reach the top on AT Soundbites. And as we enter the top 10, we have Scott Pelley. Recently fired from CBS's 60 Minutes, he compares going through that with the death of a spouse.
19: BB, count them down.
1: Well, if we want to talk about it at an emotional level, the best thing that I can imagine in terms of describing it is that it's like your spouse was murdered. There's some moments of the day I feel fine. There are some moments of the day that I just frankly fall apart when I least expect it. Not that there's any particular trigger. But I do want to be clear that I do not feel sorry for me. I don't care.

0: 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Now, on with the countdown. Coming in at number 9 this week, it's Vice President J.D. Vance with his take on Democratic candidates.
1: Counting down the hits with Brandon Vogt.
2: I'm probably the worst person to ask how the Democrats can win votes, Jesse, but look, my free political advice to Democrats is very simple. It's just elect, nominate normal human beings. Don't run on men playing in women's sports. Don't run on letting illegal immigrants flood our country. And don't run on letting fraudsters in Minnesota take advantage of the American taxpayer, and you guys would do a lot better. I don't know why Democrats can't just find normal, well-adjusted candidates, whether men or women. I think they would do a lot better.
0: J.D. Vance on the current crop of Democratic candidates. Number 9 this week at America's Top Soundbites. Here's a look at the numbers from coast to coast on AT Soundbites, and we're up to number 8 this week. This one dropping out of the top 3. It's a countdown legend, Al Green, with his latest, Mark Wayne Mullen, Racist Shut Up.
1: Number 8.
3: A racist, Mr. Secretary, would do what happened to Ruby.
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3: Shut up. It's my time.
4: I'm not going to let anybody call me a racist, Chairman.
3: I never called him a racist. It's my time.
5: It is. Gentlemen, will suspend.
4: He will
5: gentlemen
4: not.
5: Suspend.
3: Tell him to shut up.
5: It'll gentlemen suspend. No, the gentleman will suspend.
0: Al Green with Racist Shut Up. Dropping 5 notches this week to number 8 on America's Top Soundbites. It's time for a long-distance dedication this week on AT Soundbites. Remember, you can always request a long-distance dedication. Grab a pen and paper, and I'll have that address for you right after this soundbite. This week's long-distance dedication goes out to Donald Trump from, of all people, NBA Commissioner Adam Silver.
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7: And I'll also say about President Trump, you know, I've been with the league for a long time. I ran NBA Entertainment years ago. He did an I Love Kids game spot with us. He was a fixture at NBA at Madison Square Garden. You guys remember, well, all of you, when you played here, not Draymond, but back in the old days, he had courtside seats. He was here all the time. He was at drafts. So he's a genuine Knicks fan.
0: Our long-distance dedication this week, NBA Commissioner Adam Silver to President Donald Trump. If you'd like to request a long-distance dedication, you can write to us at America's Top Soundbites, 500 4th Street Northwest, Albuquerque, New Mexico, 87102. 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Coming in at number 7 this week, dropping 5 notches from number 2, it's New Mexico Governor Michelle Lujan Grisham with Men Don't Vote.
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9: I'll also say, I was completely overwhelmed as a state legislator who only at the time got like one legislative aid. And the amount of work that we were navigating was overwhelming. And so my membership lapsed. I still believe I'm like philosophically aligned as a leftist, as a progressive. I carry a lot of like the democratic socialist values. And I think that we share that same level of analysis in terms of who are the folks who are rigging our economy and who are pitting people against one another, and how do we then go and do the work to advance the change that we all know that we need.
0: Julie Gonzalez, still a Democrat.

0: Democratic Socialist from Colorado. And AT Soundbites Extra this week. 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
0: This is America's Top Soundbites. I'm Brandon Vogt as we're making our way to number one. And we're up to an AT Soundbites Extra this week. And with the World Cup coming, PBS decided they would talk about the World Cup as the world's most polluted event.
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11: Each World Cup, we have a conversation somewhat similar to this. We talked before the last World Cup in Qatar about, you know, the challenges about labor violations, what Qatar had to do to get that World Cup on. Before that, it was Vladimir Putin. And, you know, what does it mean to have this on Russian soil, so to speak? And I wonder now, in this context, you write that the 2026 World Cup is not only the most politically combustible tournament in modern history, but also on track to be the most polluting. Let's talk about the political combustion right now. What makes you say that?
12: Well, I would say the through line between those three tournaments that you just mentioned, Russia World Cup in 2018, Qatar in 2022, and the United States, Canada, and Mexico in 2026, is the idea of sports washing. When political leaders use sports to their political advantage in order to make themselves look important or legitimate on the world stage while deflecting attention from chronic social problems at home and setting up opportunities for political and economic and diplomatic advancement. And that term was used a lot, sports washing, when people were talking about Russia and Qatar. And for good reasons, they were trying to use that event to deflect attention and make political and economic gain.
0: The World Cup of Pollution from PBS in AT Soundbites Extra this week. We're up now to a long-distance dedication on America's Top Soundbites. And last weekend, we commemorated D-Day, which happened in 1944. But MS Now's Rachel Maddow equated those D-Day heroes of yesteryear to heroes of the Trump protest of today. It's our long-distance dedication this week.
13: BV counts them down.
14: This weekend was the anniversary of D-Day, when U.S. troops braved impossible odds to launch the largest seaborne invasion in history. They stormed the beaches at Normandy so they could liberate France and ultimately liberate all of Western Europe from the Nazis, turn the tide against the fascists in World War II. Here's how that anniversary looked this weekend in Decatur, Alabama. June 6, D-Day vets fought fascism. Here's how it looked in Dallas, Texas. Honor D-Day vets. Resist fascism. Here's how it looked in Vancouver, Washington. Vets beat fascism. We can too. Here's how it looked in Hampton Falls, New Hampshire. This is a good one. D-Day heroes. The OG Antifa. Similar idea in Lake Mary, Florida. World War II vets. First anti-fascists. Raleigh, North Carolina. D-Day heroes fought fascism. Here's Los Angeles. Honor D-Day. Fight fascism at home. Literally hundreds of communities across the country doing things like that this weekend for the anniversary of D-Day. Also, we just saw another set of targeted protests, a whole day of targeted protests against Citizens Bank for funding Trump's immigration prisons. Citizens Bank, for its part, they say they follow the law and they apply their standards consistently to all their clients. But that bank, Citizens Bank, is based in Rhode Island. They have branches all over the Northeast, and all over the Northeast this weekend, we saw protests in New Jersey, New York, Pennsylvania, Rhode Island, Maryland, Massachusetts, all over the Northeast, people targeting Citizens Bank for their financial support of Trump's prison camps, trying to get Citizens Bank to drop that support.
0: Rachel Maddow, D-Day heroes equals Trump protesters. If you'd like to request a long-distance dedication, you can write to us at America's Top Soundbites, 500 4th Street, Northwest, Albuquerque, New Mexico, 87102. Or by using electronic mail, it's atsoundbites@gmail.com. Now back to the countdown. And here's a little number that's just bubbling under the top 20 this week. It comes to us from Pink and others at the recent Tony Awards, which turned into another Liz Bash Trump Fest.
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15: This year, the worst parts of history began repeating itself, and we were given ragtime and liberation. This year, our country grew more divided than ever, and we were given two strangers carry a cake across New York. This year, our trans siblings started to lose even more rights, and we were given Cat's Jellicle Ball.
16: Sometimes humanity needs a fantastical lens outside of ourselves to look at and explore questions about our own nature. Vampires represent those who have shunned their own humanity in order to achieve a non-existent sense of superiority. The billionaires will never find happiness from their money. The colonizers will never find fulfillment from the land and lives they steal. The fascists will never find meaning from their conformity, not in this lifetime or eternity.
0: Complaining at the Tony Awards. Just bubbling under the top 20 this week on America's Top Soundbites. Here's another AT Soundbites Extra this week. It comes to us from the ladies of The View, talking about Kellyanne Conway and talking about how she can't comment on Graham Plantner.
13: BV counts them down.
17: So I'd ask the Democrats, is power really worth that to you?
18: Wait. Yes. Do you remember who you helped put in the White House?
19: Wow. That's right.
18: I mean, in terms of scandals,
19: wow.
18: He's boasted about grabbing women by their private parts. You know who he is. He's been reported to have cheated on all three of his wives, allegedly avoiding paying income tax for years. He was taken to court for allegedly stiffing his vendors and his bankers and own family. And he's the only president in American history impeached twice for high crimes and misdemeanors. So you can question, but you can't question.
19: No, you can't question
18: because you helped put him in there.
20: Isn't she the person that invented alternative facts?
18: Yes, she is. Yes.
20: She is the person. And let us also remember that he was also convicted of 34 felony counts.
19: That's right. There you go.
20: Liable, civilly liable for sexual abuse. So let's add that to.
18: We can talk about Platinum. He has his baggage.
20: Yeah.
18: But you can't come and go, you need to look at what you're doing.
21: Kellyanne Conway cannot.
0: Kellyanne can't comment. A countdown extra this week on America's Top Soundbites. 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
22: President Biden is head and shoulders above Trump in every single way, especially when it comes to someone who absolutely avoids being a criminal.
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24: Most black people are not Republicans simply because we just is like, y'all racist. I can't hang out with the KKK and them.
25: And all I want to see happen on my birthday is for Elon to be taken down. Yes.
0: Here it is again.
22: President Biden is head and shoulders above Trump in every single way, especially when it comes to someone who absolutely avoids being a criminal.
23: We look at the anti-Semitism, when we look at the Islamophobia in this country, it is being perpetuated by the MAGAs.
24: Most black people are not Republicans simply because we just is like, y'all racist. I can't hang out with the KKK and them.
25: And all I want to see happen on my birthday is for Elon to be taken down. Yes.
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0: This is America's Top Soundbites. I'm Brandon Vogt as we're making our way to number one this week. And before we get there, let's check out number six. And it's from a countdown favorite, Van Jones from CNN. He's back with his latest President Buzzkill.
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33: Van, it's a pretty loud boo during the national anthem. Not exactly surprising in New York City, as we talked about blue cities a moment ago.
34: Nobody wanted him here. And the reason why is not what people at home think, oh, it's a blue city and people don't like Trump. That's very true. But it's because it's been so fun. Listen, the scariest thing I've ever seen is New Yorkers smiling. It's like, what the hell is happening in this city? People are walking around, they're smiling, they're happy. And, you know, and all around Madison Square Garden has been this ongoing kind of party atmosphere. And here comes President Buzzkill. Everybody's got to leave. They put up the fences and everything. And it sucks.
0: Van Jones with President Buzzkill, with Donald Trump showing up at Madison Square Garden for the NBA Finals this week. Number six on America's Top Soundbites. And with Van Jones back on the countdown this week, we thought we would go back in time with Van Jones as we dug through the ATS soundbites and found this gem from 10 years ago. A huge hit on the countdown in 2016. It's Van Jones with White Lash.
9: But it was also something else. We've talked about race. I mean, we've talked about everything but race tonight. We've talked about income. We've talked about class. We've talked about region. We haven't talked about race. This was a white lash. This was a white lash against a changing country. It was a white lash against a black president in part.
0: A flashback this week on America's Top Soundbites. A huge hit for the decade, the 20-teens. Van Jones with White Lash. We're counting down the biggest hits of the nation. These are the hits radio stations are playing and people want to hear. And we're in the top five now. And at number five, it's Al Sharpton with Slave Fights.
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10: Trump and others are trying to bring us back to an America that we struggled to get out of. So there is a connection of why that they're having these fights on the White House lawn, the UFO and all the whatever they call it, UFC, and all that, because they're trying to go back to that when, you know, they'd watch people have these fights for the slave masters and they'd be entertained by that. They're literally going back to that. Let's not forget.
11: Look at these ICE raids playing out on America's
10: streets. Let's not forget one of the things that I think slips a lot of people. When Donald Trump first was elected in 2016, Mika, in 2017 when he went to Oval Office, one of the first things he did was hang a picture of President Andrew Jackson. Andrew Jackson was a slave-owning president who nominated Judge Roger Taney to the Supreme Court. Taney became the Chief Justice that saw the Dred Scott decision passed.
0: Al Sharpton with UFC Slave Fights. Last week's number one, now at number five on America's Top Soundbites. That means there's a brand new number one this week on AT Soundbites. And before we get to it, let's check out the top four. Coming in at number four, it's actor Richard Gere. His debut on America's Top Soundbites with Alien.
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12: Human history is in many ways the history of migration, of movement. It's a story of people adapting, building, contributing, and dreaming. And yet somehow in today's debates, we often speak about migrants, about refugees, as if they were different from us. I think the term I was actually given today, apparently the U.S. government is calling aliens. Aliens. That's the latest. It had been vermin, now it's aliens. I'm deeply ashamed of this, I want you to know. They belong to another category of human beings, as if their hopes and fears and aspirations were somehow less legitimate than our own. The simple truth that we're all connected by movement, by our own humanity, by journeys that have come before us.
0: Richard Gere, an officer and a gentleman, and on America's Top Soundbites, Ashamed of America, his latest, Alien. The American gigolo Richard Gere lands at number four this week on America's Top Soundbites. Before we get to the top three this week, let's check out a track that's just bubbling under the top 20. It comes to us from CNN in one of their latest polls proclaiming that Donald Trump's actually ahead of previous presidents when it comes to approval ratings on immigration.
32: America's Top Soundbites.
13: 21st century presidents, immigration approval. This point in term two, guess who has the highest approval in immigration? It's Donald John Trump who has the highest approval on immigration, 42%. Barack Obama was just at 36%. George W. Bush was way down there at 30%. So at this point, Republicans are more trusted on immigration than Democrats are. And more than that, after the most consequential policies when it comes to immigration of any president this century, Donald Trump has the highest approval of any president on immigration at this point in a second term.
0: just bubbling under the top 20 this week. CNN with Trump's approval rating on immigration. We don't stop till we reach the top on AT Soundbites. We're up to number three this week with Graham Plantner getting the Democratic nomination for Senate in Maine. Donald Trump had a new nickname for this candidate.
1: Number three.
5: Because he's just an outright pig. He's like a pig. I watched him a couple of times. He's like a pig. That's what he reminds me of. You know, I come up with good names for people. I don't want to stick him with that one, although I think pigs would be very upset about it. Because he's just an outright pig.
0: Donald Trump with Plantner Pig, number three this week, debuting on America's Top Soundbites. Before we get to the top two this week on AT Soundbites, let's check out an AT Soundbites Extra. This one comes to us from Secretary of Homeland Security, Mark Wayne Mullen, on security at World Cup outlets.
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14: It is a huge task, but DHS is up to this. Unfortunately, the radical Democrats put this at jeopardy because they had to shut down as a whole for 76 days, but well over 100 days for CPP and ICE. So, listen, we have 78 Super Bowls in 38 days in 11 cities. Most of these cities are having a game almost every other day. I will be in L.A. for the kickoff for the first game in the United States. It actually starts tomorrow in Mexico City. And we're super excited. We're going to have 5 to 7 million visitors. We're going to show the best of America. We expect to have safe games.
0: We're up to number two this week on America's Top Soundbites, and it's moving up the charts. Up three notches from number five last week. It's former columnist for the New York Times, Paul Krugman, with D-Magafication.
1: Number two.
15: We need to defang Trump as much as possible and make sure that neither he nor anybody who follows in his footsteps has power after the next two elections. But beyond that, we really need to do a thorough purging of the United States. We need a demagification, and that is, you know, I'm not going over the top by using a word that's very similar to the denazification that we pursued successfully after World War II in Germany.
0: Paul Krugman, demagification. Move it up three notches this week to number two on America's Top Soundbites. We're up now to the biggest soundbite in the land this week, and it comes to us from Donald Trump doing an interview with NBC's Meet the Press and Kristen Welker. It's the Trump walk-off.
1: Soundbites number one.
5: We're like a third world country. Your elections are crooked, and you're crooked, and Meet the Press is crooked, and so is ABC and CBS and CNN.
16: But, Mr. President,
5: you're one-sided crooked networks. All right, let's call it quits because I've had enough. Thank you, darling. Have a good time.
16: Mr. President, I traveled all the way to Wisconsin.
5: On and off in the rain, and I've given you enough time. You ought to straighten out your press, because you know what?
16: Mr. President,
5: a country can never be great with a dishonest press.
16: All the way to Wisconsin for this interview.
0: Number one this week, Donald Trump, Kristen Welker, walk-off. Well, there you have him. The 20 biggest sound bites in the USA for the week ending June 11th, 2026. America's Top Soundbites originates in Albuquerque. Producer, J.J. Buck. I'm Brandon Vogt. Join me again next week as we count down the biggest soundbites in the USA. Till then, keep your feet on the ground and keep reaching for the soundbites. 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
2: You may remember a couple weeks ago, Anthropic, the AI company, announced Mythos, that flashy new super powerful model that it didn't make public. The reason, company executives said, was because it was too good. Specifically, the company said Mythos was too good at identifying flaws in computer code. And while that may sound like a great tool to patch up cybersecurity flaws, it's also a blaring signal to all the cyber criminals in the world, saying, hey, look at this cool new crowbar you can use to pry open digital locks on governments, businesses, basically anything with a password.
3: We see risks around cyber, as we've discussed with our Mythos model.
2: That's Anthropic CEO Dario Amodei speaking with our Lindsay Davis on ABC News Live Prime. He's recently been suggesting AI companies slow down development in an effort to better assess the risks of the technology, which is what made Anthropic's latest model so interesting. This week, Anthropic introduced Fable 5, another model that it says is on the same level of capability as Mythos, with none of the cybersecurity doomsday scenarios. The way they did this is by kicking certain requests, mainly those having to do with computer coding, down to a less powerful model. Amodei says it's all part of an effort to align what an AI can do with people's best interests.
3: Fable is one of the most aligned models that we've ever released. We continue to produce AI safety and AI alignment work constantly.
2: But in the last day or so, as people have been playing around with Fable 5, some have noticed they're getting booted over to the lower tier technology kind of a lot. One popular cybersecurity newsletter even said Fable 5 is a restaurant where the menu is a list of reasons you can't eat.
4: Overall, I feel the guardrails are way too strict.
2: That's Mehul Mohan, a software engineer and content creator. He says Mythos, and now Fable, were pitched as these AI models that were really good at solving cybersecurity problems. But in his experience, the safety measures Anthropic put in place around Fable negates the very thing it's supposed to be good at.
4: What we have seen with Anthropic's release, what they are boasting about, that this is like a good model for cybersecurity use cases. Those use cases, I feel, have been mostly guardrailed right now with Fable.
2: Anthropic says it tuned these safeguards conservatively. In the blog post announcing Fable 5, Anthropic said the model will sometimes catch harmless requests, though they trigger on average in less than 5% of sessions. It adds better models are in the pipeline and that we're working to improve our safeguards and reduce false positives as quickly as we can. Mohan tells me it won't be a moment too soon because Anthropic's competitors are right on its heels.
4: Because at some point they will have to remove or at least, you know, easing down these guardrails that they have, because the model is not very useful for anything in the cybersecurity world.
2: Just goes to show, when it comes to making a safe AI technology, too good can turn into not good enough pretty quickly.
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0: This summer, join the Albuquerque Concert Band in performances at the Abruzzo Anderson Balloon Museum grounds and at the beautiful New Mexico Veterans Memorial Park. 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
4: From ABC News. Mike Tabosky, both U.S. and Iranian officials are indicating they will sign on to a memorandum of understanding soon intended to temporarily quell the fighting in the Middle East. Former Deputy Commander of U.S. Central Command Robert Harward.
5: Objective by the president is to get commerce going through the Straits of Hormuz, and that this agreement accomplishes that. But the broader objectives are going to take time, and that's what that 60 days is meant to work through.
4: The Department of Justice now says the Trump administration has complied with an order to remove the president.

0: KOB.com.
1: From ABC News, I'm Mike Dubusky. President Trump says a deal between the U.S. and Iran is scheduled to be signed tomorrow, though Iran says while it could happen in the coming days, it won't be tomorrow. ABC Chief Washington correspondent Jonathan Carl says it includes reopening the Strait of Hormuz as well.
2: President Trump emphasizes that under this agreement, if it is finalized, Iran will agree never to have or make a nuclear weapon. But there is nothing new about that. In fact, in the very first paragraph of the nuclear agreement that was negotiated by President Obama more than a decade ago, Iran makes that promise. That was an agreement, of course, that President Trump tore up in his first term.
1: In accordance with several major rulings against the Trump administration's renovation efforts at the Kennedy Center, the president's name has been removed from the Performing Arts Center. Here's ABC News Chief National Correspondent Stephen Portnoy.
3: The initial response from the president 2 weeks ago was to basically indicate that he'd be walking away from the renovation and leaving it to lawmakers to figure it all out. But late last week on Air Force One, the president told reporters that he's been asked, as he put it in the strongest of language, to stay involved with the Kennedy Center. On June 5th, last week, he said he's considering that and would take a look at other ways to revitalize the facility given the judge's ruling.
1: Tomorrow, the front lawn of the White House will play host to a series of UFC fights, part of the Trump administration's planned celebrations, marking 250 years since the founding of the United States. ABC Chief Washington, Chief White House Correspondent Mary Bruce.
4: Trump has a long friendship with USC Chief Dana White. The administration now launching new partnerships. UFC fighters coming in to train FBI agents in hand-to-hand combat.
5: When President Kennedy announced that we were going to put a man on the moon.
4: Secretary of State Marco Rubio even comparing the UFC to the moon landing.
5: On doing what no one else dared to do.
1: And a tornado watch is up through parts of Kansas and Missouri through late tonight. You're listening to ABC News.
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4: Trump has a long friendship with USC Chief Dana White. The administration now launching.
1: Kentucky implemented a 14.25% tax on prediction markets earlier this year. Now a group of those markets, including Kalshi and Polymarket, are suing, saying the tax is discriminatory and unconstitutional. The suit points out that the rate is higher than more than 9% tax on horse tracks. Game 5 of the NBA Finals is in just a few hours, with the New York Knicks currently leading the Spurs 3-1. ABC's Trevor Ault is at the Fort Bank Center in San Antonio.
8: Both the Spurs and the Knicks talk about how they have to put Game 4 behind them. And while both teams are facing very different scenarios here, the Knicks only needing one more win for a championship, the Spurs now do or die for 3 straight games. All of them said they simply have to focus on just playing one more game, and both of them feel confident.
1: Meanwhile, the World Cup continues with the first East Coast match set to kick off this evening in New Jersey between Brazil and Morocco. Yesterday, Team USA notched its first win, beating the team from Paraguay. This fan in L.A. has big hopes for the U.S.'s chances.
9: Feels surreal, man. 4-1, we're going to go all the way. We're excited. We're going to go all the way. We got the team this year.
1: The World Cup runs through mid-July. I'm Mike Dubusky, ABC News.
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1: How did I lose weight? And I did. 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I did. I love this stuff. Listen, Brickhouse Nutrition been with me for a long time. So chatting with Miles, I'm up at like 235. True story, I never minded being 235, but you know what minded? 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
3: So I like to do predictions. I don't like to do endorsements. I like to do predictions. And, of course, I was out the first 2 days this week. But I did text our buddy Steve Stucker yesterday because I wanted to have this, sent to someone so it can be verifiable. So I sent this to Steve Stucker yesterday, and I said that I'll read it. I think Greg will win, but it will be close. And I said for the Dems, I bet Deb breaks 60, maybe even 65. Well, I was wrong about that. Deb got 72% of the vote. Incredible. And hats off to her, frankly. I mean, that is an incredible number to throw up. That's an outrageous number to throw up in a primary. And many of us want to throw up because we saw that. But it's nuts. I mean, we'll talk about both of these races in depth. We'll take your calls, 505-243-3333. But I do want to start with Deb getting 72% of the vote. I mean, Sam Bregman only got 28%. Now, I knew it was going to be bad. I told you it was going to be bad, but I didn't even expect something like this. In fact, it's even worse than you think, because in New Mexico, and I know this is a primary, so not as many people go out, but we can kind of look at it. We can base it on that. There's 575,000 Democrats registered in the state of New Mexico. And then now, of course, we got this quasi-open primary, which I got some thoughts on that, too. And Sam Bregman, woke cowboy, Sam Bregman, got 60,000 votes. Pathetic. I mean, that is embarrassing. And this is coming from a Republican in New Mexico. We have had our embarrassing moments, too. But Sam, good Lord. Only 60,000 people voted for him. That is just over 10% of registered Democrats cared to show up and vote for him in his primary. And then of the whole total, he only got 28%. I mean, this is a guy who has been Democratic Party state chair. He's ran for multiple offices. He has been one of the the big wheels with the Democratic Party his whole life. Big time trial attorney. Now he's Bernalillo County DA. And to only muster 60,000 votes? I'll tell you what it was. He tried to out-deb Deb. And Democrats had a choice. Do I want to go with the real Deb, or do I go with the Sam who's trying to be Deb? And they went with the real Deb because there's also this bandwagon effect. Nobody wants to be associated with a loser. And I think it'll take a long time for prognosticators to figure this one out, even if they even care to. But right now in the state of New Mexico, for the Democratic Party, there's a lane for a moderate Democrat. And Sam Bregman had the inside scoop to do that. And he whiffed. He couldn't help himself. He had to go progressive. And I do believe, and I think he would be a lot more progressive than what he led on. But a Sam Bregman governor tenure would probably look a lot like Bill Richardson when what he did in office. And I'll tell you, everybody in the state of New Mexico, after 8 years of MLG and looking down the barrel of another term of Deb Haaland, we're like, yeah, Bill Richardson wasn't that bad, right? But man, that's like not even trying. Like, I wonder how many votes Sam Bregman would have gotten if he wouldn't have spent a dollar. If he would have just filed the paperwork and just sat at home, or went got an RV and just watched his son play baseball around the country. Could he have done any worse than 60,000 votes? Whew, that one's got to hurt. That one's got to hurt, Sam. But I think a lot of it's your own fault. Now, I don't think you were going to beat Deb in the primary, but you could have been a little bit more competitive. And then this is the ultimate kind of irony of the whole thing. And he said this before the campaign, or before the election last night. He said he's not going to endorse or help out Deb. He's not going to, you know, shake hands and be nice. So I think that comes from Deb Haaland's campaign releasing the addresses of Sam Bregman's multiple homes. And then he's carrying that. So I don't think that's a political thing. I think it's a personal thing. And we'll see in 5 months if they don't make up. Odds are that they probably will, especially if woke cowboy loves to be in the news. And I just don't know how effective he's going to be now as Bernalillo County DA, especially since, you know, he got his butt whooped like he did. He doesn't have anything to campaign for. And this was all this was. And he was an MLG appointee. Remember that? Bernalillo County DA. All it was to him was a stepping stone. MLG opened the door, got him back in the game, and he knew he was going to run for governor all along. Now that he doesn't have that carrot, I mean, I don't know how effective. I mean, honestly, I don't know how effective he's been as a Bernalillo County DA anyway. He's got that high conviction rate, but it's because he pleads everything down and he only does the slam dunk cases. So now that he's got nothing else to play for, you know, business as usual in Bernalillo County, because now he's going to be mad. But if Deb offers him a job or something, yeah, maybe he'll take that. They'll kiss and make up. But that is, to me, that is the story of the primary last night, was Sam Bregman just getting 60,000 votes. Only 10% of registered Democrats. And remember this, too. They were running this misinformation campaign about oh, Republicans, you should just go and change your voter registration so you can vote for Sam Bregman. Well, a lot of good that did, huh? He lost by 100,000 votes. Time to come home. You Republicans that fell for that went and changed your registration so you could vote for Sam Bregman. All right, we forgive you. Come on home. Go change that registration back. Because it was a misinformation campaign. Because let's play this out logically. So I'm a Republican. To vote for the Democrat, I'm going to change my party affiliation. I'm going to vote for a Democrat. And then in the general election, I'm going to vote for the Republican. Now we're going to choose the Republican? No, that's not what they were counting on. They were counting on all you people that went Democrat to or Republican to decline to stay there. And then the campaign would have been, you know, you voted for Sam Bregman once. How about again? How about you do it again? You know, a Republican really can't win here in the state of New Mexico. Forget about Susana Martinez and Gary Johnson. You know a Republican can't really win here. Stay with us. Stay with Sam Bregman. It's like the devil on your shoulder, right? And I feel like that's what it was, this misinformation campaign out there with on Republicans to, you know, go against your own values. Register do not the state, or maybe just register Democrat. Hey, give it a try, right? Curious about being a Democrat? Vote for Sam Bregman. And you can make your mind up in November. That did not work at all. But I get it. Like a lot of people out there were trying to out-politic the politics of this thing. But it's time to come home. Go register. All you Republicans that thought you were being clever, time to come home. And Deb, 72% of the vote. Here's the silver lining. And we'll get to the Republicans on the other side of the break here. I'm a conservative, and I think a lot of conservatives are also optimist. I think that's why we're conservative. So I see a little silver lining here. And that is, of all the, and this is a primary, so it's different from the general election. There was about 337,000 people voted in his primary. That is about half of who will vote in a general election, okay? General election, we usually get like 700,000, or we have in the last couple of cycles. So 337,000. So those are all the people that cast a ballot in New Mexico for the Republican or Democratic primary. And more people casted a vote against Deb than for Deb.
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3: Brandon, what Debbie said, that she wants large corporations to hire New Mexicans. Does that mean that she's against hiring?

0: got to fit into a certain category or they don't even want you. 2904, BB, you're right about Sam Bregman. What a disingenuous campaign. Running against Trump and ICE, at least Deb sounded like she believed in what she said. And I too feel that way. Well, Sam Bregman was disingenuous one way or the other. Either he really is kind of that law and order guy, or he's an extreme lefty. I think maybe he's the extreme lefty that just likes to dress up like a moderate, or a conservative, rather. On the GOP side, we're going to talk to Greg Hull coming up in a few minutes. 56,000 votes. Doug Turner, 44,000. Duke got 19,000. 47, 37, 16. It was very interesting, and we'll explore this later in the coming days. And it was very interesting over the last couple of weeks, as I made note of, all of the elected officials in the state of New Mexico who went Doug over Greg. And we start to think about where Doug Turner's support was, who got him into this race to begin with. And that was southeastern New Mexico, kind of the where the power of the, well, used to be, where the power of the Republican Party is. And they went and they wanted a horse in the race because there was nobody. Duke had declared and Greg Hull, and there was a couple other people that kind of washed out. But they wanted somebody in the race. And to me, this, why didn't they recruit somebody from down there? Why didn't they find someone there? And it comes to mind, Crystal Brantley. I think she was somebody who is ready to take that step to run for governor. And maybe they did. Maybe they did ask many people, and maybe they got turned down. But ultimately, it was Doug Turner, a guy who ran for governor 16 years ago, lost in the primary, finished third out of five. This was when Susanna ran the first time. And then he files for governor. He files the papers the week of the filing deadline in March. You're telling me that you're going to put together a statewide campaign from March until June? You got 3 months, basically. It was less than 3 months because March 10th famously was the filing deadline, right? So you had less than 3 months to put together an entire statewide apparatus to run for governor. Nope, sorry. And that's why I thought Greg Hull had the edge. He's been running for governor for a year and a half at least. He's the mayor of a very prosperous big city in Albuquerque, in the state of New Mexico, right next to Albuquerque. And just on name recognition, I mean, being that Albuquerque is the biggest media market and it goes all over the state, his name gets mentioned a lot. And with next to good things, next to prosperity, next to businesses coming in, next to low crime rates, all happening under his watch in Rio Rancho. But it was interesting to me to see all of the elected Republicans, or whether you're talking about House of the representatives, the Senate, city council members here in Albuquerque, mayors around the country, around the state, rather. If they made an endorsement, they went for Doug Turner. That tells me that phone calls were made, you know, from the Southeast people, because that's where a lot of the money is, a lot of the funding for their campaigns. They're like, hey, you're going to endorse Doug, right? Sure. But that's not what Republicans voters thought. And Doug ran a great campaign. Like I said, I think he'd be a fine governor. I would rather Doug had declared 6 months out. I mean, he should have said on Labor Day last year, he should have said, I'm running for governor, not March and then have a primary in June. I mean, what do you think is going to happen? But congratulations to Greg Hull. He earned it. He deserves it. And he's your GOP nominee. And he's going to talk with us next here on News Radio KQOB.
1: How did I lose weight? And I did. Lean, right here. I did. I love this stuff. Listen, Brickhouse Nutrition been with me for a long time. So I was chatting with Miles, I'm up at like 235. True story. I never minded being 235, but you know.

0: what mine did? My knees that were falling apart and my back. 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
7: All right, BV Today, News Radio KKOB. Thanks for being with us. The day after the primary, yeah, we got our nominees. We'll talk about some of the other candidates as well and some of the surprises on primary night. But joining us now is Greg Hull, the former mayor of Rio Rancho, and now he's got another title. He was only former mayor for a few days, really, and now you got a new title, GOP nominee for governor. Greg, congratulations.
8: Thank you very much, BV. I really appreciate it, and I'm humbled and honored to have that title and be presented that title by the citizens of New Mexico. Saw our vision, heard our message, and felt that I was the one to lead New Mexico forward. So to everybody that supported me, I just want to say thank you so much to all of our donors, all of our campaign volunteers, everybody that jumped in. But I got to throw a big one out to my wife and daughter. They just worked tirelessly behind the scenes, making appointments for me, making sure our campaign finance reports were right, and just tracking everything as it unfolded. It was a lot of work, and they just really stepped to the plate and hit a home run.
7: Oh, definitely. And you get the nomination, and you mentioned donors too, and we know how much money Deb Haaland is raising, and she will raise in this 5 months here. And it's crucial that people open up their pocketbooks and help support your candidacy here. Because we know Deb can raise that money, and she's getting a lot of money from the coast, and it's part of that Democratic machine now, and It's time for, if you want to change New Mexico, it's time for you to support a candidate. And the best way to do that, just a small donation, nothing big, just a lot of small donations can help out a lot.
8: Well, you know, I cannot appreciate the value of grassroots donations. I was very proud of the fact that more than 90% of all of our donors and our donations came from inside the state of New Mexico. And we didn't have the most money, but we spent it the most effectively. And we got out, we got the message. And I did a lot of on the ground. You know, Brandon, I announced this candidacy more than a year ago in April of last year.
7: Yep.
8: And from that point, I worked every parade I could get into, every festival I could get into, every public meeting I could get into where we could hand out information and talk to people. We started building a campaign team across the state, and it was a true grassroots movement. But when you look at the donors, we have so many donors that are $5, $10, $15, $25 donors, $50 donors, $100 donors. And I've heard some people say, well, what does $5 do? Well, you know what? Well, number one, it goes a long way with me. But number two, it tells me I have your vote.
7: Yeah. Mm-hmm. Yeah.
8: Stoners are voters. You can get a lot of the big out-of-state money, but any money that comes in from out-of-state does not translate to a vote. Money that we raise in-state, that translates to votes.
7: Yeah. Yeah. That's a great distinction. You can go to GregHull.com. It's two G's. Actually, three G's in Greg.
8: Yes.
7: GregHull.com. You can chip in there. And, you know, as much or whatever you can do just to have that support. That's a great distinction. There's not a lot of political dollars in the state of New Mexico anyway. And Deb is getting these huge donations all across the country. And there are people that are going to invade New Mexico with their progressive ideas because they want New Mexico to be kind of the guinea pig for many of these progressive policies and continue to be, and they don't have to live here. They don't have to deal with it. And that's why it's very important to get behind Greg Hull, a reasonable candidate that's going to stop the bleeding on some of this stuff.
8: Absolutely. And look, these policies have not helped New Mexico. We're still dead last in a lot of areas in education. We're first in crime and other things, and there's still a very high poverty rate throughout the state of New Mexico. We're in a declining population because people are fleeing the state. These are the things that you have to look at that are the true indicators as to what is the health of the state of New Mexico.
7: Mm-hmm.
8: Going forward, BV, we've got to be focused on economic development, growing our opportunity for our kids, to keep our kids in this state. And that starts by giving them a great education so that they're skilled and qualified to go into the workforce. And as I said in my campaign in the primary, and I'm going to stay focused on this, career technical education is going to be a huge focus. It's something that we did in Rio Rancho. It's been highly successful throughout the state, and we need to see this in communities across the state. We've got to not only invest in our youth, which I think we do that abundantly. Now we have to really require results for the dollars that we're spending, right? We're spending the money. So
7: yeah.
8: Let's evaluate where all that money's being spent. And if we need to move some of it around and invest it in career technical education where kids can graduate high school with a marketable skill, then let's get that done. Cause that just adds to the base to the economy that is truly needed to help New Mexico move forward and maintain a strong legacy.
7: Yeah, and one of the other things that you were hitting on the campaign trail is just ending the one-party rule here in the state of New Mexico.
8: Yes.
7: Look around, and you'll see it, you'll see what progressive policies has done, and you'll also see what is gone because of it. And as you mentioned, too, not our kids moving off for better opportunities, families leaving the state of New Mexico, and one party rule has done that. And that is another thing that you're up against in this campaign.
8: Well, it is. But I'm going to tell you, BV, traveling around the state, I had strong Republican, independent, and Democrat support. There are a lot of Democrats in this state that are not what I would call the extreme left, and they want to come back to some normalcy where kids are getting an education and they're able to be able to afford groceries and be able to afford to pay their power bills. Our utility bills are just continuing to skyrocket because of energy costs in New Mexico, and we're an energy state. This should be one of our most affordable things to do in the state, and it's not.
9: Yeah, definitely. And, of course, you came out on top, but Doug Turner had some great things to say about you, and Duke Rodriguez, of course, conceded. I mean, have you had conversations with those two guys since last night? And this is a time for Republican. A lot of times we have Republican candidates, they lose and they walk away. We don't see them. I hope it's not the case with these two candidates that you ran against this time.
8: So I had a very good conversation with Mr. Turner last night when he called, and he congratulated me on the race. He was very gracious and very complimentary toward our race. He published a very nice comment on Facebook this morning. And, Doug and I have been friends for a long time, and I felt like we ran civil campaigns that respected our friendship, understood our desire to improve the state of New Mexico, but respected our friendship. Now, I have yet to have a conversation with Mr. Rodriguez, but I'm sure that's forthcoming. And when we do, we will encourage him to encourage his supporters to unify with my supporters and Doug's supporters, so that we can carry that full amount of support into the general election.
9: Yeah. What does a statewide campaign look like now? Because you've established this apparatus for the primary, and now it's just trying to get it beefed up, right? To go out and find all of these votes that a Republican is going to need to win in November.
8: Well, clearly, after the turnout from DTS voters, we've got a lot of work to do there, because that was not a big showing. You've got 320,000 or plus registered DTS and independents in the state.
9: Yeah.
8: They're looking for somebody to cast their vote with. So obviously we're gonna work hard to talk to that group of folks. And then of course there's Democrats out there that are feeling left behind or disenfranchised by the way the party has currently formed itself out. And so they're looking for a new home, and I believe that I have a message for them, because in Rio Rancho, I won my last race with nearly 70% of the vote. Mm-hmm. And you don't do that unless you have strong Democrat support. And that's because, I work on building bridges and making sure that we're serving the people of our community. And now we're going to work hard to earn their support, earn their vote. And so from a statewide perspective, going after those voters, now that we're out of the primary, we're in the general. Our primary focus is convincing independents and Democrats why I would be the right choice for governor of New Mexico going forward.
9: Yeah, check it out, greghull.com. That's where you can make a donation. Every little bit helps. And as Greg mentioned, he can make that dollar go a lot longer than other people can in political campaigns. And it also... You're also invested in New Mexico, invested in a brighter future. So that's greghull.com. Go check it out, and you can find all of his policies and all the things that he's going to be hitting on the campaign trail. And Greg, congratulations again, and we look forward to having many conversations with you until November. Thank you, sir.
8: Hey, thank you, BB. You have a great day.
9: All right, Greg Hull, GOP nominee for governor, 10-point win over Doug Turner. And I'm glad that he mentioned that him and Turner had a great conversation. I know that Doug put some really complimentary stuff on social media today, and that's what the Republican Party needs. They don't need people to just say, oh, I didn't win, I'm done. And not just for governor. I mean, there were some really contested and hot races here, Republican primaries. And for those people that ran and lost, don't take your football and go home. you wanted to get in there to make an impact, right? And just because you lost doesn't mean you can't make an impact. So I encourage all of these candidates who didn't quite make it to still continue to help. There's other things that you can do, other campaigns that you can help out with. But you've got a name and you've got a platform because you were a candidate. Go out there and let everybody know about it. But I'm glad that Doug and Greg had a good conversation. Duke Rodriguez had, you know, something nice up on his social media, but evidently they haven't talked yet. So, but Duke is the guy that I think could be like kind of an ombudsman for New Mexico, you know, suing people and, you know, making those decisions. He's got the money, and I hope he continues to stay part of the process here in the state of New Mexico. All right, coming up next hour, we'll talk about land commission. GOP nominee Michael Perry will be with us for that.
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0: How did I lose weight? And I did lean right here. I did. I love this stuff. Listen, Brickhouse Nutrition been with me for a long time. So chatting with Miles, I'm up at like 235. True story, I never minded being 235, but you know what minded? 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
9: Joining us now is Michael Perry. He's the GOP nominee for land commissioner. And congratulations on being the nominee, Michael. And thanks for being with us today.
12: Well, thank you for having me. I appreciate you taking the time to talk to me a little bit.
9: Okay, yeah, we got a few minutes here, so tell me about yourself and kind of introduce yourself to the public, because you didn't have a primary opponent, so you've just kind of been out there, of course, campaigning, but collecting information and just kind of biding your time until the general election, which that time is now, right?
12: It is now, and really to give a little back history to that, didn't. My free reign in the primary is it really wasn't free. I did have four other candidates that had were going to run, and I just got together with each one of them individually at an appropriate time, and we talked it out and talked about, you know, the winnability of this race and how you know, I thought it was important that we discuss where we wanted to go, where we wanted to be, what our resumes were, and who had the most chance of winning, the likeliest chance of winning. If that was me, I would definitely back down. But that came out very well for me. I ended up not having a primary, so I avoided primary just with having general communications and conversations with.
9: Well, imagine that. Those are some lessons for the state Republican Party, Michael. You know, having communication and honest about where people are and what they can do. That's great. Maybe you can talk to people at the state level about this too.
12: Well, you try to just move the needle and take the lane that you can, and that lane was open, so I took it. But, you know, I've seen in politics really that a lot of times that you get in these primary situations, and whatever group or party you're with, they just throw so many rocks at each other, it's just hard to recover.
9: Mm-hmm.
12: You get a lot of chips in the windshield, and it's just really hard to see.
9: Well, what happens, especially here in New Mexico, Michael, is Republicans beat each other up. Sometimes they go personal, and then the Democrats are just sitting there waiting for now, this general election, and they just go and repeat the same things that Republicans have been doing to each other in the primary. Unfortunately, that's how it's worked out.
12: No, you're right, and that's exactly what I didn't want to do. And you know, there's two things that people have called me in my life that have really upset me, and one of them was an environmentalist. And I've come to gripes that I kind of am an environmentalist because I care so much about the landscapes and what goes on in them. So
9: yeah, nothing wrong with that.
12: I kind of am an environmentalist, I guess. It always had a bad connotation when I grew up, when I was in college, but I am. And the other is a politician. And, you know, I don't like to be called a politician because it's always had kind of a bad connotation to it, too. But I'm currently a county commissioner. If I'm running for state land commissioner, I guess you could call me a politician. But really what I am is I'm just a guy trying to do the right thing.
9: Uh-huh. And Michael, I think with environmentalists, I mean, we have different definitions of it. Because anybody that works the land, whether you're a rancher or you're into agriculture, you just kind of care. You're a hunter. You're a fisherman. You are an environmentalist because that land is taking care of you. So you want to do what's right for that land. And then, of course, you know, the far lefties, you know, they have their own definition of environmentalist. And that is, you know, chaining themselves up to a tree, you know, and goofy stuff like that.
12: I agree a lot with what you're saying. I think where I differ is all my life I've tried to be a conservationist because I believe in conservation, which is the wise use of natural resources.
9: Yeah.
12: And you got to look at what our founding fathers and the principles of the public landscapes were, and that's to use those landscapes for the betterment of the masses, so to speak, whether it's recreation or logging or timber use or hunting or oil and gas or renewable energy. I mean, we have to let the land provide for us. That's just what we have to do, and that's what I've always grown up doing. But, you know, I saw that when I was I worked for the Department of Game and Fish for 22 years. I was a game warden all over the state, and, you know, that's what a conservation officer does, is it makes sure that people that are using the resources in their wise use practices are doing it correctly. Yeah. And, you know, I hung my hat on 22 years of great service with them, and then I got promoted as assistant commissioner at the state land office, and I was over the restoration and remediation, and I really grew my knowledge there, and it really helped me understand where we need to be with our landscapes, but it also made me understand where we are not and what a misuse that we've done on some of our landscapes over the last 50 years. Mm-hmm. And if I'm wrong, there wouldn't be a term nowadays called catastrophic wildfires, and we wouldn't have our landscapes burning. Right now on the Lincoln National Forest over here in Lincoln County, you know, we've got a 32,000 acre fire burning in the Capitans. And that's a testament to what I'm talking about, is we haven't necessarily been doing the right thing by our landscapes over the last 50 years. And I'm just saying 50 years because I just hit 54 years old. I don't want to throw racks at anybody before me, but I'm a little culpable in it right now because that was during my lifetime. Uh-huh. I want to better that, and I want to do things better. I want to make sure we take care of Mother Earth for the next generation.
9: Yeah, Michael Perry, and your website is perry4nmland.com, and that's the number 4.
12: Correct. And
9: after the last 8 years with Stephanie Garcia Richard, kind of tell me about what has happened in that office and some things that you would like to correct when you get there.
12: But, you know, she's moving the needle, and she's done some things that in her mind were needed to be done. But I guess what I want to make sure I do is I don't want to be an environmental advocate for anything. I just want to do what's best for the trust. You have to remember the state land office is entrusted with the 9 million surface acres. And really what you're supposed to do is, by statute, you're supposed to make money from the land for the benefit of the beneficiaries, which is school children and public hospitals. And then you're supposed to take care of the land for future generations. And I absolutely want to do that. And I'm not saying she hasn't. But what I do want to be is fair to all of the energy sectors. I want to make sure they're all being treated equally and fairly. I think some right now have a tendency to be a little overregulated. Now, I'm not saying that they didn't bring that on themselves in the past, but I also think that there's a time where we need to step back and say, do we really need to keep doing some of these things? Mm-hmm. And we absolutely need the machine, the industry machine, to keep rolling forward, because that's how we pay for things in this state.
9: Yeah.
12: That's how we spend so much money to be last in education in this state.
9: Yeah. A lot of people have forgotten about that. Michael Perry, for a land commissioner. Go ahead.
12: I'm sorry, did you say something else?
9: Oh, just tell me about kind of your top priorities here, you know, and we just got a couple of minutes here. So tell me about some of the maybe your two big priorities that you're going to work on and you want to take on the campaign trail and then implement when you get into office.
12: Well, my top priorities right now is as you go across the state and you listen to people, they just want the ability to live back off the land. They want to live off the land. They want to be able to take from it and then provide to it. So you have to make sure that your culturals are able to do that, whether it's pinon picking or wood cutting or hunting, or recreational uses or new energy. We have to make sure that we're providing for each one of those environments, but we also want to do it while we're taking care of the landscape, number one, and while we're providing those resources to this generation and the next. But what I want to make sure that we do is get a handle in some of the forested and woody areas that are close to towns that are state property and make sure that we reduce all those woody fuels so we don't encourage a catastrophic wildfire event. And should one happen, that we're not additive to that, that we're actually a place that created a defensible place where people could actually go and get away from the fire. So I want to put that on the forefront. But mm-hmm. to do that, you also keep in mind that watershed management that mm-hmm. we need in this state, we got to make sure that we're taking care of that so we have good flowing rivers, good flowing streams, clean and healthy water. I want to put that on the forefront. I'm not saying I can create water, but I can make more of it run down the canyons if we're taking care of the trees and we're taking care of that watershed. We're actually decreasing the tree numbers where they need to be, where they were 100 years ago.
9: Yeah.
12: Right now they're at a catastrophic number, which creates catastrophic wildfire. We've had huge die-offs of trees all over the state. Anybody with two eyes can see that. So we need to do better.
9: Yeah, well, Michael, thank you, and we appreciate you being with us. And again, if folks want to learn more about your campaign, Perry4NMLand.com. Thanks for being with us, and we'll catch up again soon, Michael.
12: Thank you, sir. I appreciate it.
9: All right, Michael Perry, running for land commissioner.
0: How did I lose weight? And I did. Lean, right here. I did. I love this stuff. Listen, Brickhouse Nutrition been with me for a long time. So chatting with Miles, I'm up at like 235. True story, I never minded being 235, but you know what minded? My knees that were falling apart and my back. I'm like, I don't know what, before I started really lifting, probably about 190. 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I said, I got to lose some LBs, Miles. 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
17: From ABC News. I'm Mike Dubusky. Representatives from both the U.S. and Iran say the two sides are getting closer to signing a memorandum of understanding. Former Deputy Commander of U.S. Central Command Robert Harward says this prelude to a deal comes as Iran was running out of leverage.
18: I think the economic embargo The oil commerce has dried up. All of that is driving Iran to a point where they need to capitulate. It's inevitable in my mind.
17: Just before noon today, President Trump's name was removed from the facade on the Kennedy Center following a legal standoff over the administration's planned renovations for that building. ABC News national correspondent Stephen Portnoy reports from Washington.
19: The back and forth on this had the Justice Department entering a late appeal in a lawsuit which was brought by Ohio Democratic Congresswoman and Kennedy Center board member Joyce Beatty. Other members of the Kennedy Center's board, chosen by the president, voted on Thursday to appeal the judge's decision, which not only voided the renaming of the Kennedy Center, but also the plan to close it next month for renovations. A last-minute request for a stay of that order was rejected by a district court judge and yesterday by the D.C. Circuit Appeals Court. Stephen Portnoy, ABC News, Washington.
17: The Foreign Intelligence Surveillance Act has expired for the first time since it was passed in 2008. The measure allows the U.S. government to surveil foreign communications without getting a warrant. Democrats refused to approve an extension of the law over objections to President Trump's pick to be Director of National Intelligence. Former Homeland Security official Elizabeth Newman.
20: It's not like a light switch. You just can't. You're going to miss things that you wish you could have collected, and you can't go back and collect it in that gap. So they really need to address this and get this fixed.
17: And parts of Kansas and Missouri are under tornado and flood watches right now. It comes as cleanup efforts continue across the Midwest following a bout of severe weather, including 7 confirmed tornadoes. 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
17: Elon Musk is spending his first weekend as a trillionaire after his company SpaceX went public yesterday. Executive compensation expert Paul Hodgson tells ABC News, while the IPO will likely make traders a lot of money, there are risks.
23: The control that Musk has over the shares and the compensation package that he's been awarded so far are all things that would cause me concern as a retail investor.
17: SpaceX owns xAI, Elon Musk's artificial intelligence firm, and it's just the first of several high-dollar AI public offerings expected in the next few months, OpenAI and Anthropic recently filing early paperwork to go public. Speaking of Anthropic, that AI company has now pulled access to two of its most powerful models, Mythos 5 and Fable 5. It comes after the Trump administration issued an export control directive barring all foreign national access. In order to comply, Anthropic had to shut down access for everyone, including its own foreign national employees. And there's just a few hours left before tip-off at Game 5 of the NBA Finals.
24: While the Knicks said, yeah, we're up 3-1, we did get down by 29 points last game. We can't let that happen again. The Spurs also still feel confident because they have been leading in every game. If they can hold on to those leads, it could be a very interesting series. Of course, we have already seen these have been unbelievable games so far. There's no reason to believe Game 5 will be any different.
17: ABC's Trevor Ault. I'm Mike Dubosky, ABC News.
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2: Well, happy weekend to you. This is The Real Money Pros. And yes, that's what we're here to do. We're here to make confusing financial topics simple. Because if there's one thing the financial advisor industry does, and they certainly get a bad rap for this, is making you think that all these things are so complicated and you need some secret decoder pin, then that's how you need to understand it. So you must hire that said person so then you can get to your goals. That's not necessarily the case. A lot of times it's just you need the education, you need might need some analogies, you might need some visualization, some theater of mind, if you will, for it to make sense. But also, you probably have specific questions that apply for your specific situation. I mean, there is that thought process around the strategy and the inner workings of this financial concept and this and that. But then you have that, you got to bridge that to, okay, what does that mean for me? I'm married, I got my kids, I want to retire, here's how much I make, here's the things that I want to do, and here's my quality of life. How do you bring that together? Well, that's what we are here to do for you today and every weekend for that matter. I'm Jeremiah Bates. He is Nick Daniels. We are Fiduciary Financial Advisors and we are live. A lot of great financial programs out there over the weekend. What sets us apart is you can interact with us live, whether you want to call the program or you want to send us a text message or you want to send us an email. Fair game. Send it our way. If you give us the authorization, we'll answer that question online, workshop it through, and hopefully give you and the greater audience more education, some more things to ponder on that really just puts everyone in a better position at the end of the day. That's what we're here to do. We're not here to sell anything. We're here to guide, give advice, provide education. That's it. We are a sponsor-driven program, period, end of story. Phone lines are open, 979-59-MONEY. That is 979-596-6639. You can text that number as well. Send us an email, jeremiah@therealmoneypros.com. 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Like I said, any comments, questions, send them our way. Nick, obviously a historic event that took place on Friday, and that's SpaceX, the company that is the brainchild of Elon Musk with all these different ventures when you talk about space exploration, reusable rockets, trying to make the human species multiplanetary. You'd have the Starlink satellites that provide broadband internet basically anywhere that you have a unobstructed view of the sky. You also have, what's the other one in there? You have, oh, and their AI company as well.
4: XAI.
2: So obviously a lot of hype, a lot of enthusiasm, a lot of headlines that was leading up to this public offering. And just real quick, this IPO, just a fancy way to say that the SpaceX was previously a private company, meaning you could not go to your Fidelity account, your Schwab account, and have ownership of SpaceX, but now you can. And that took place on June 12th. And that IPO, tough to say if it beat expectations. I think there were some expectations that it would open up and start trading lower than actually what its IPO price was, which is $135. But correct. I think at the end of the day, it wasn't really volatile. I feel like it had some pretty quick price discovery, at least for that first trading day. I think it finished up around 19-20% to end the day.
4: Yeah, right at 19%. Again, the IPO price was supposed to be $135. Right at opening, it shot to $150. Throughout the day, it hit a peak of $176. And then settled in to close at $160.95 a share. So right at a 19% gain on its first day. And in after hours trading, it's still a little bit above closing price, but not a huge swing in price action after hours. They raised $75 billion on June 12th, on Friday. So that makes it the largest initial public offering in history, giving SpaceX a market cap of $2.1 trillion, with a T, $2.1 trillion. That is crazy. That is absolutely crazy.
3: Well, I think it's when you start getting into the numbers of billions and trillions, it's just really hard for the human mind to put something tangible compared to that. What's wild is like the time of which like you, it would take you to get somewhere if it was like 100 miles, 1,000 miles, 1,000,000 miles, 1,000,000,000 miles, and 1,000,000,000,000 miles. It's just it's mind-boggling. It's like, how does that even happen? But this is where we are. This is the state of the markets. This is the state of, you know, these private companies. And keep in mind, there's still a couple coming down the horizon that might not much have as much hype, and they're working behind the scenes filing some initial interest or confidential IPOs with the SEC. But you have OpenAI, which is the company that was the creator of ChatGPT. Lots of retail users. You have Anthropic, which they have their large language model, Claude, and a lot of retail users. These companies are going to be doing their IPOs to the likes of the trillions as well. I think the initial estimated value of SpaceX, OpenAI, and Anthropic, I think it was between $3.5 and $4 trillion with a T. And this just speaks to this narrative that's been driving the markets over the past few years. And it's this hype and enthusiasm around AI. And I use that word hype cautiously because I think generally speaking that the terminology of hype means that it's not necessarily justified. It's like irrational exuberance. Like, does it live up to the hype? But you could argue that that's where things are going. I do think that there's some companies very similar to the dot-com bubble that might be a part of some froth that may have a high valuation that didn't have that justification. But I think if you look at AI in a vacuum on its own, as far as the technology and the mass investment and how this is going to be used, I think it's here to stay.
4: Yeah, something I was reading about this IPO for SpaceX, and I thought it was interesting. They were comparing a few of the details of SpaceX as a company going public versus Tesla, when Tesla went public, right? And they were saying, okay, at the time, Tesla was only a car company. And you could argue that Tesla was more of like a battery company at the time, but that was their product, was the cars that they were launching. And that was it. They were at the forefront of electric vehicles. It was definitely a niche, and nobody was quite sure of what's going to happen with Tesla if these electric vehicles aren't adopted, yada, yada, yada. One of the differences they were saying with SpaceX is SpaceX actually has about three different product offerings that they're working on that are either developed or in development. You already covered the reusable rockets, right? And SpaceX as a company is launching not just their own satellites. I mean, they are the number one provider for getting anyone's satellite into space. So they have that business vein. When you talk about XAI and where they're talking about trying to get putting compute power in outer space, because then you don't have the energy demand to cool those servers, keep them cold. That's an avenue of business. And then developing the AI itself, the large language models. There's this Grok.
3: Mm-hmm.
4: I always want to say Gronk, like the football player, but Grok. But, you know, so they've kind of got three potential streams of business revenue that they're looking at. And they were just saying, basically, the article was saying it appears to be more of a positive trend, positive trajectory for your initial purchase of SpaceX stock, now that it's public, to see growth that we all want to see, the growth that's up and to the right.
3: Well, I think also looking at SpaceX, it's a question that is reasonable for a lot of individuals is, should I invest in it? Question. I mean, if you have that top of mind, if you've been thinking about it, if you're like, ah, dang it, I was not in front of a computer, or it totally slipped my mind to purchase SpaceX on Friday and it finished up 20%. Dang it. Well, I'm going to buy some when the market opens on Monday. If you have that top of mind, please call us, because we'd love to walk through, is this a good idea or not? Because interesting statistic. So this was IPO, essentially a gentleman by the name of Jay Ritter out of the University of Florida. He did some analysis on IPO data, initial public offerings. And across more than 9,000 operating company IPOs, okay, so basically you had 9,000 companies that filed IPOs going back from 1975 going to 2021. 60% of those companies finished flat, meaning no growth on their stock price, or lower 3 years after their first close. Only 16% more than doubled. So if you're looking at the historical reference points around IPOs, now could you argue this is different? Perhaps. You look at the technology, you look at the leadership, it's a little bit different than what we've seen of who was at the helm, and obviously access to information back to 1975, even back to, you know, the 2010s.
4: Oh, no kidding.
3: The probabilities of SpaceX based on those numbers, not too high. So the question becomes, why do you want to own it and what's your strategy? We'll be right back.
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0: How did I lose weight? 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I love this stuff. Listen, Brickhouse Nutrition been with me for a long time. So chatting with Miles, I'm up at like 235. True story. 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
3: 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And again, that's therealmoneypros.com. 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Also, we're live. You have questions, call us. Send us a text message, 979-59-MONEY. That's 979-596-6639. Okay, wild statistic when I'm talking about

0: seconds ago, Neanderthals were still walking the earth and the humans were in the Stone Age. So it just boggles the mind of when you enter into this territory, but here is where we are. Now, I think an important thing to know about SpaceX is, obviously, put it out there, and that question's still out there if you want to call the program. Are you excited about SpaceX? Do you think its initial gain in the market when it became publicly traded on Friday, was that justified? Do you think that that stock will continue to go up and to the right? Or are you negative on SpaceX, meaning you wouldn't touch it with a 10-foot pole? But I think it's important to also touch on the fact that if you are doing what you would know as passive investing or index investing, which, correct, to be clear, is no argument for me there, where you can buy broader markets, you don't need to be as selective to try to pick your winners. You get diversification and you get representation through hopefully the U.S. market, international markets. You can get in different sector and different asset classes, meaning large companies, your small caps, your mid caps, your large caps, your bottle caps, you name it. You can get access to it through these passive investing vehicles. So with SpaceX, there is going to be some changes, not necessarily changes, but some inclusion in for a lot of these passive investors, even if they want SpaceX or not.
1: Yeah, so I'll springboard on that. Remember, prior to their IPO, the NASDAQ 100, ticker symbol QQQ, they revised their rules on what it takes to be included, actually to facilitate the SpaceX IPO. And so what you will see is, if you own QQQ, again, that NASDAQ 100 index fund, you are probably going to be a partial owner now of shares of SpaceX in as little as 15 days. So realistically, we're looking at late June, early July. If you own that passive index fund, you've got SpaceX. There is Vanguard licenses these CRISP funds, which CRISP, C-R-S-P. Now that stands for, where is it right here? The Center for Research in Security Prices. That's based out of the University of Chicago Booth School of Business. It's a rules-based formula on what to include. It's automatic. Based on their standards, again, which Vanguard exclusively licenses that, if you own the following ETFs, the Vanguard Total Stock Market Index, if you own the Vanguard Growth ETF, or in your retirement plan, if you have the Vanguard, the mutual fund, the ticker symbol VTAX, which mirrors up with the ETF VTI, the Total Stock Market Index, those three funds, you're going to now have exposure to SpaceX within 5 business days. So don't feel like you missed out on the IPO. You're going to own SpaceX within 5 days. Now, the S&P 500 is a different dog.
0: Well, yeah, I think it's important to note like how these index operates, because if you are participating in your employer's 401k, what you probably see when you set that up, or if you make investment changes, is they have a fund lineup. You know, there might be maybe 10 to 20 different options in there. A lot of times they have what's called target date funds. So it'll say like, you know, target date fund 2060. And what that means is that as you get closer to 2060, that investment, that vehicle is just going to get more conservative. So if you look at the actual holdings within that fund, you know, if you're 30 years away, you're going to be more equity based, right?
1: Correct.
0: Less fixed income, less cash. But as you get closer to 2060, that'll get more conservative. Sometimes it makes sense. Sometimes it doesn't. Take that with asterisks. I'm not the biggest fan of target date funds generally, especially for someone who's 30, 20, or even 10 years out from retirement. Those things might be a little bit too conservative. Just a little side note. But bottom line is, you'll likely have a lineup of those types of options in your 401k. And then you're likely going to have an S&P 500 fund, like a mid-cap fund, a small cap, some international. So most of investors, especially doing through the 401k space, you're inherently investing in these passive indexes. And so how do they arrive at it? Let's take the S&P 500. The S&P 500 Standard & Poor's is the company that basically creates that list. So if you go buy, let's say, SPY or IVV, these are ticker symbols of S&P 500 ETFs, meaning if you took $1,000 and invested it in one of those ETFs, it's going to track what the S&P 500 does.

0: If the S&P 500 is up, then that ETF, if the S&P 500 is up 5%, then that ETF should be up 5%, maybe slightly less at the end of the year, because they usually charge a negligible fee of like 0.03%, if you will. So it might be a slight disconnect there, but not much, negligible at the end of the day. So how do you, so the, you could next, the next actual question could be, okay, well, how does Standard & Poor's, like what companies actually are in the S&P 500? It's based on the rules and criteria that Standard & Poor's sets. And they have their own rules-based process that in that allows a company to be included into the S&P 500 or removed from the S&P 500. And it's the same thing with the Dow Jones, the same thing with the NASDAQ 100. It's the same thing with these other indexes that are published. I mean, it's basically just a running list. Well, that list needs to have some rules of who's going to go in and who's going to go out. So there, I know there was some rumors that the S&P 500 was going to make some exceptions for SpaceX. Not the case. They got to show 4 quarters of basically profitability. They got to be of a certain size, a certain trading amount. And reality is SpaceX, based on their initial financials, they don't meet the profitability side of things. Could they get there? We'll see. Might take some time. Real Money Pros will be right back.
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3: How did I lose weight? 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
0: 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That is 979-596-6639. Okay, I think that rocket ship has sailed on SpaceX. Applause to Elon Musk for his successful IPO debut.
12: And becoming the world's first trillionaire.
0: Good for Elon. I'm just joking around. You know, it's just you know, who knows? But hey, a lot of people refer to him as the Howard Hughes of our generation, right? And I think if someone wants to push the level of humanity forward with multi-planetary explanation and being able to inhabit a different planet, it's kind of wild, but that doesn't necessarily translate to a good investment, but clearly, if how it's working out so far so good. Whether this will continue, like I said, I think it'll probably take a little bit of time, at least from a fundamental standpoint, for SpaceX to actually show, you know, positive, like good, solid profitability. But that doesn't necessarily mean that the stock price, there can be a disconnect between those two.
12: Correct.
0: Meaning a company does not necessarily have to be profitable to see that stock price going up and to the right, because the stock market is a discounting mechanism, meaning it's forward-looking. It's pricing that company based on what it's going to produce in the future, and that cycle just perpetuates itself. So, again, let's pivot from that, and I want to talk about taxes and an event or a date or a deadline, if you will, that's going to take place at the end of this year that may have been off the radar for many individuals who went ahead and put themselves in this type of investment known as a qualified opportunity zone.
12: Yeah.
0: A QOZ.
12: These QOZs. Jeremiah, like, to remind our listeners, where did these come from? Well, the qualified opportunity zones were created back in 2017 in President Trump's first term under the Tax Cuts and Jobs Act. And the whole idea was to take areas that had, think of like areas in cities, municipalities that had been neglected, or industrial areas that were ready to be developed, things like this, kind of air quotes, like shovel ready projects, so to speak, right? But it was designed to say, hey, how can we incentivize investors to pour dollars into these projects so that we can revitalize communities? And on that point, qualified opportunity zones have revitalized many, many cities and regions. Back in February, I was in Vancouver, Washington, and their waterfront area in downtown Vancouver, beautiful, awesome, full of like fine dining, cool coffee shops, like just nice walking paths and bridges and everything right there along the Columbia River. That was a qualified opportunity zone, where prior to 2017, it was abysmal, run down. You didn't want to go down and hang out there. Now you do, because of this qualified opportunity zone. It pulled in dollars to invest and revitalize. Now, here's the kicker on these QOZs, right? The whole idea was, let's say you have a business that you wanted to sell, piece of highly appreciated real estate that you wanted to sell, and you were going to have this huge taxable gain. Let's just say $1 million in taxable gains that you were going to have to pay long-term cap gains taxes, so 15 or 20%, right, in all likelihood. It was said, hey, you roll those gains, you roll that $1 million into this qualified opportunity zone, you get to defer, not like eliminate altogether.
0: Keynote there,
12: let's be clear.
0: Defer.
12: you get to defer the long-term capital gains tax on that $1 million. And if you keep your investment in that qualified opportunity zone for 10 years or longer, the appreciation on that $1 million investment will not be taxable either. And that was really, really great. Doesn't that sound nice? I have 10 years to wait before I have to pay my long-term capital gains tax on that $1 million profit. And if I keep it in beyond 10 years, if that $1 million has turned into 1.5, I can pull my 1.5 out and that whole part comes out tax-free. Sounds really nice. Again, it worked as far as pulling in funds to revitalize so many areas and so many communities. But the devil's in the details. We're running up on the end of that 10-year period. And Jeremiah, what is this looking like for people who poured their gains, 1031 exchange, their gains, or just put in new cash? Well, no, it's really on the 1031, sorry. But poured in these gains into qualified opportunity zones.
0: Well, there's a deadline. So again, this is part of the Tax Cuts and Jobs Act of 2017. So when these qualified opportunity zones or QOZ funds became available, anyone who got into these, they had this deadline looming that shows that December 31, 2026, Nick, in your example, that $1 million gain that was rolled into that QOZ, it's deferred until that date. So what does this look like logistically? It means that your tax documents will show that in December 31, 2026, you're going to recognize that capital gain that you deferred from whatever year prior. So let's imagine 2023, you sold the business and you deferred those gains into that qualified opportunity zone. Then great, you didn't recognize that capital gain in that year, deferred it out, and 2 years seems like a lifetime ago, all right, or 3 years seems like a lifetime ago. But now it's important to understand this because we got a lot of runway so far this year to understand that if you are part of that qualified opportunity zone, you can start putting some things in place to help mitigate that potential tax bogey. Because, I mean, if it was a gain of close to $1 million, who knows? Maybe your income changed. Maybe you're making more. So now you got to look at, okay, what is some low hanging tax fruit that I can take advantage of? And maybe there's some great deferral there. Maybe it's a little bit limited. Bottom line is at least you can be prepared to come up with a liquidity event. Now, I do know that not all of these qualified opportunity funds are cut the same, right? There's going to be a lot of different options out there. There's a lot of these qualified opportunity zones across the country that are eligible, meaning there's lots of qualified opportunity zone funds available, a lot of fund sponsors available. So we're painting with broad brushstrokes here. But a big part of this was that there'd be refinancing within these funds. Like if there was debt that the fund was actually using to operate on, that could in turn result in a liquidity event, which would provide you liquidity to help cover that said tax bogey that would be due when you file your 2026 taxes. So you're looking early 2027, standard tax operating procedure. Bottom line is, if you participated in a qualified opportunity zone per the Tax Cuts and Jobs Act of 2017, start meeting with your tax professional. Start meeting with your advisor. Bring this up to them and say, hey, got a little reminder that taxable gain that we deferred, good chance it's going to come due December 31st, 2026. Meaning 2026, I'm going to recognize a large capital gain. What is it going to be? How much did we defer? What should we be doing basically now up until the end of the year to help mitigate that? But first, uncover what it is. Find out what it is and then look at, okay, what options are available so you can start getting some planning put in place, because there are some planning opportunities that can take place before the deadline, whether that's a donor advised fund, maybe if it's a charitable contribution, maybe you still have earned income and you can defer money on a pre-tax basis. Maybe you have some losses that you can recognize from some other type of investment that you can sell, recognize the loss to offset that tax bogey. Maybe there's some other types of investments that you can defer money into. But the key thing to note here is that depending on what timeline you got into that qualified opportunity zone or that qualified opportunity fund, you still might not be able to access the liquidity into it.
12: Yeah. And one of the things that, that while this was all going on, like back in 2017, 2018, after the creation of these things, you know, as we were reminding people, hey, these qualified opportunity zones, they're illiquid, meaning once you put your money in, you're not likely to be getting it back out. Because essentially, think of this, most of them were some sort of construction project, building, revitalizing downtown areas, things like that. So your money was illiquid, and you weren't getting any sort of passive income flow from those either, right? It's not like you were buying a seven-story apartment complex, and now you're collecting rent from all of those tenants while you're in this qualified opportunity zone. They were mainly construction projects. So you weren't even seeing cash flow coming in from this. They were illiquid, and you could have to come up with $150,000, $200,000 potentially to cover that tax bogey. One thing you want to ask your tax professional if you're in a qualified opportunity zone, hey, should I consider making a 2026 fourth quarter estimated tax payment in the month of January so I don't run into any penalties for underpayment?
0: Or, yeah, or look at the safe harbor rules around withholding. So maybe you don't want to come up with that liquidity event right away because you might have to sell some highly appreciated stock and you don't want to do that in 2026. Well, maybe look at doing the safe harbor rule, which is based on your previous year's income. So you know you just pay that amount. So even if there's a large under withholding, at least you're not penalized for not coming up with those payments you would do. Because again, if you're looking at a large taxable gain that you weren't expecting, that could cause a lot of surprises. And surprises from taxes generally are not good. A few more things we got to cover on these qualified opportunity zones. Make sure you don't run into a tax bogey. We'll be right back.
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0: It's 2026, that capital gain that you deferred in whatever year that you got into this opportunity zone, you're going to recognize it this year. And it's going to act as if that you recognized it December 31st, 2026, which means that when you are gathering all your tax documents and doing your tax filing, you know, in those first 3 to 4 months, the first quarter of 2027, that's going to be a part of it. So just make sure that you're taking that into your protocol and again, we have plenty of time this year to figure out what options do you have available. We're going to go back to the phone lines right now. Again, 979-59-MONEY. That's 979-596-6639. We have Thomas on the line. Thomas, what can we do for you?
17: Hey, Thomas, or Jeremiah. Sorry, I almost called you my own name. I was listening to you on the radio here. So I just had a quick question on the QOZs because it's something that I've heard of, and it's actually not pertained to me, but I feel like it's timely because I got a good friend who has been working at Micron for a while. Obviously, you guys are up to tune about what's happening over there with the stock. I was just wondering if QOZs are something you can defer gains into with appreciated stock. I mean, and in this case, you know, Micron, and I'm not sure about my friend's exact gains, but I can, you know, assume from how long he's been getting these RSUs that he's probably sitting on quite a bit.
0: Great question, and the answer is yes. Now there's some differences to this, because what we're talking about is the QOZ rules that were per the Tax Cuts and Jobs Act of 2017. Now, the big, beautiful bill per this administration, they've done, I don't know if you want to call them enhancements, but they've done some changes on QOZ rules going into 2027 and beyond. So essentially what this means is he wouldn't actually take those shares of Micron or any highly appreciated stock and put it to the fund. Essentially how that would take place is if he sold Micron, meaning if he sold those shares of Micron, obviously, that's going to result in a taxable gain. Now, per QOZ rules, you have 180 days to then roll that gain. So let's imagine he sold some shares of Micron. His capital gain on paper after recognizing that sell, let's just say it's $500,000. Like, that's the actual taxable gain that resulted from that sell. He would have 180 days to identify qualified opportunity zones, qualified opportunity funds, roll that gain of $500,000 into those qualified opportunity zone funds, and then he would not have taxes in 2026, assuming that he did it, or if he did it in 2027, he would defer those taxes out in following the structure and what's aligned with the qualified opportunity zones. And I do know per the big, beautiful bill, they have a different categorization of these qualified opportunity zones. If my memory might be mistaking to me, but I think if you defer that gain into, I think if it's a qualified opportunity zone around farming, if I'm not mistaken, then you actually see an enhanced tax benefit. I'll confirm that whether that's right or wrong. But to answer your question directly, absolutely. Whether it's a capital gain across the board, whether it's a piece of property that's sold, whether that's a stock that's sold. But the question becomes, and this is where the tax tail can only wag the dog so much, and I'll, Nick, you can add in here, but if he rolls that money into a qualified opportunity zone, the key thing to be aware of, tax deferral is great, and the tax savings is great, but it's illiquid, meaning you're taking that liquid money that you have and you're deferring that into an illiquid investment. Sometimes that makes a lot of sense. Sometimes it's not. So anytime that we're reviewing this alternative investment landscape, it's always important to know, okay, what is the liquidity needs or the liquidity forecast on the horizon, so we're just not letting tax savings govern every decision that we make? Because imagine you defer into a qualified opportunity zone, and then 2 years later, he's like, I need some money because I want to go do this and that. And it's like, well, like Nick's point with these qualified opportunity zones, these are projects, meaning it's like any real estate investment endeavor. Like if you were to invest in that, you can't just sell it halfway through to try and get a liquidity event, especially when you're pooling money together. So I know a long-winded response, but I want to make sure that all the dynamics are covered of a QOZ. If you have a capital gain, whether from selling stock, in this case Micron, certainly can roll that capital gain to a QOZ.
12: Something else you could consider, okay, in a scenario like this where you have highly appreciated stock, you're charitably minded, and you're saying, is there a way that I can take this asset, this highly appreciated stock, and we'll pick on Micron, and somehow use it to offset the taxes that are coming due from this qualified opportunity zone? You may want to consider a donor-advised fund, because in donating that highly appreciated stock to a donor-advised fund, you're going to get a deduction and
0: avoid the capital gain.
12: Yeah, that would offset the capital gains tax. But again, there's so many nuances to consider in that. Do you still need liquidity? Are you going to need some sort of passive income? So it's just an idea that for some people out there, again, who are charitably minded and looking for ways to, especially like if you don't have the liquidity to cover this upcoming tax bogey from rolling your gains into the QOZ, but you have another asset that you're willing to donate, you could offset those.
0: Yeah. Thomas, did that answer your question?
17: Yeah, that was perfect. I mean, I think what I got from that, the main thing to consider was just the liquidity. And, you know, if he needed access to that money, I think that's probably the biggest piece that you'll have to analyze. But no, that makes sense. I appreciate it. I just wanted to make sure that was even an option, because it kind of perked my ears. I've heard this every now and again and just wasn't quite sure.
0: Well, thanks for calling the program, Thomas. Certainly appreciate it. Again, phone lines are open, 979-59-MONEY. That is 979-596-6639. I want to talk about donor advised funds in the next hour because we're running out of time, because it's an important thing to analyze. Because, Nick, like you brought up, if he was to take those shares of Micron and actually put them into a donor advised fund. And to be clear, a donor advised fund is just a fancy way to say it's an account. Like, literally, that's what it is.
12: Yeah.
0: It is an account that is under the umbrella of a donor advised fund. So I know that's kind of a fancy way to say, like, when you hear the word fund, it's like, oh, man, that probably sounds complicated, a lot of, like, legal paperwork. There's really not.
12: It's just an account title.
0: It's just an account title. Just like if you went to Charles Schwab and opened up an IRA, there's rules around how much you can put in the IRA, what the tax consequences are taking money out. Same thing with a Roth. Very similar to a donor advised fund. I know Charles Schwab offers these. I think Fidelity does too. And I'm sure there's many other custodians. Those are just the two ones that come top of mind. And obviously with Schwab, the main custodian that we use, pretty well familiar with it. So if you want to set up this donor advised fund, you set it up. You can invest money inside of the donor advised fund. I mean, it's just an account. But if you had highly appreciated shares of Micron, or fast forward the clock and SpaceX is up 1,000x, and you say, you know what, I'm sitting on a level of liquidity and net worth that I want to start doing some charitable endeavors, have that desired outcome. So let's just make it tax efficient altruistically. Let's just take that shares of Micron, put them in the donor advised fund. It's liquidated, no taxable event in doing that liquidation. And then you also get that deduction, because essentially you're putting money into a charity. Now, it's not going directly to a charity. It's going to the donor advised fund. But how that looks on your tax return, it's the same. Now, there's some rules and some things that you – I don't say rules, but there's some interesting numbers that I was looking at of, well, does it make – like, what would make more sense? Sell the stock, recognize the capital gain, and then take the cash and put it in the donor advised fund? Or does it make sense to take the stock, transfer in the donor advised fund, and then sell? True, you avoid the capital gain, but does it make sense to recognize the capital gain, use the cash into the donor advised fund, because that deduction that you get is moves the needle as far as the net taxes you would pay? something that we can analyze. And we'll talk about it at the top of next hour. Again, we are here. We are live. 979-59-MONEY. That's 979-596-6639.
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4: From ABC News, I'm Dave Packer. The U.S. and Iran appear ready to sign a new deal to end the war. Pakistan's prime minister says a memorandum of understanding between the U.S. and Iran is expected to be finalized as soon as tomorrow. ABC's Selena Way.
5: Trump says Iran will promise never to build or obtain a nuclear weapon, but that promise is not new. In fact, it was in the very first paragraph of the nuclear deal negotiated under President Obama, a deal that Trump tore up and still repeatedly criticizes to this day.
4: The Foreign Intelligence Surveillance Act expired at midnight. FISA was passed after 9/11 to help the government keep track of foreign threats. ABC News contributor and former Homeland Security official in the first Trump administration, Elizabeth Newman, explains why FISA has been controversial politically.
6: The target has to be somebody outside of the United States. However, if somebody outside the United States is talking to somebody inside the United States, that U.S. person information is collected.
4: Democrats refused to extend the law after President Trump named a loyalist with no intelligence experience as acting director of national intelligence. The administration says President Trump's name has been removed from the Kennedy Center in Washington. ABC News national correspondent Stephen Portnoy has more from D.C.
7: The word came from the Justice Department in a late morning federal court filing that the words Donald J. Trump have been removed from the facade of the Kennedy Center. That an hour ahead of the latest deadline set by a judge who ruled last month that only Congress can change the name of D.C.'s only memorial to John F. Kennedy.
4: New details on what led up to a mass shooting in Midland, Texas, where 11 people were shot, one fatally.
8: Police had been looking for 45-year-old Victor Mata Villarreal after they say he fled a traffic stop and opened fire at a Midland officer late Wednesday night. He was wanted for attempted capital murder of an officer. But then Friday, police say they got a call of an active shooter.
4: That's ABC's Alex Stone reporting. 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
4: A Pittsburgh area family is demanding answers following the death of a woman after she was released from ICE custody. The family says 31-year-old Daffy Michael was being held in jail on charges that were dropped. She was then handed over to ICE. They released her. Then she sat at a bus stop in the freezing cold for at least 30 hours before dying of hypothermia. Daphne's cousin, Linda Michael.
11: For her to die in such a senseless way, what happened? Why did she have to die that way?
4: Her death ruled a homicide. An Oklahoma father is speaking out about how a viral TikTok challenge put his 15-year-old daughter in the hospital. Richard Presson says that his daughter's clinically brain dead after trying the Benadryl challenge.
12: It's heartbreaking, you know, to watch your loved one go through this. She was perfectly fine Sunday. Within 24 hours, she's tried this and she's laying lifeless.
4: The challenge, which involves taking excessive doses of diphenhydramine, has caught the attention of the Food and Drug Administration. Preston says his daughter was perfectly healthy before she tried the challenge. And just kicking off the first East Coast World Cup match as Brazil faces Morocco at New Jersey Meadowlands, just outside of New York City. No parking allowed. Fans taking buses, trains, Ubers, some on foot. They weren't supposed to do that, did anyway. Meanwhile, down in Brazil, fans celebrating at watch parties. Dave Packer, ABC News.
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0: Welcome to the one and only world famous Joker Joker Rodeo. You can win. We forgot to talk about that, man, Candy. I think you can win. You may be able to win. Man, Candy's looking right now. I know what you're doing in there. I know what you're doing in there.
1: Salt Lake City Bees tickets.
0: You can win 4 tickets to the Isotopes versus the Salt Lake City Bees and drink a watermelon walk-off. Woo! 9.5% alcohol. It's so good. Oh, Albuquerque Safe House. Whew. Good stuff, by the way. 243-3333, and all you have to do is tell a dumb dad joke. That's it. You tell a dumb dad joke. I tried plagiarizing a joke once. It felt surprisingly original. I mentioned to my wife that her eyebrows were drawn too high. She looked genuinely surprised. I recently presented myself with an award for my elite skills in faking confidence. Two, four, three. Don't make me do this for an hour, people. Oh.
1: You've got Charles and Sarah in there whenever you're ready.
0: Oh, my Lord. Oh, my Lord. eBay is so useless. I tried to look up lighters, and all they had was 13,749 matches. You hear that one? That was good. I'm going to give myself credit for that one. Hey-o. Hey-o-dee-do.
1: I miss it. What'd you say?
0: Wasn't that funny.
1: Now we have Wynette, Charles, and Sarah in there.
0: Wynette, Charles, and Sarah. Well, let's go to Wynette first. Wynette, you're in the Joker Rodeo. Yee-haw.
2: Yee-haw to you also. Okay, so can you tell me what is green and goes slam, slam?
0: What is green and goes slam, slam? I have no idea.
2: A two-door pickle.
0: I kind of like it.
2: It's so silly. Thanks, funny.
0: Thanks for the net, Wynette, for the call. 243-3330, a green pickle, a two-door pickle. Slams. Okay. All right. Okay. I got it. Let's go to Charles. Charles, you're in the Joker Rodeo. Yee-haw.
3: Yee-haw. Sarah, pay attention. This is how it goes.
0: This is how a joke meister handles his business.
3: Right. Mm-hmm. Did you know that in 1930, this is a fun fact before my joke.
0: Okay.
3: 1937, Hormel produced their first batch of Spam. Did you know that?
0: I did not know that.
3: Yeah. Well, they just announced that in 2027, they're going to be producing their second batch of Spam.
0: That's pretty funny.
3: Talking to his grandpa, asking about how things get when you get older. And they progress from work and social life. Finally, little Timmy says, how's your sex life? And grandpa says, when you get to my age, you realize that your sex life is like a Ferrari. Timmy is excited. He says, really, grandpa, why? Grandpa says, because you won't have a Ferrari.
0: Thanks for the call, Charles.
3: Have a good night.
0: You're probably never going to have a Ferrari, Timmy. Put two and two together here, my friend. That's pretty funny. 243-3333. It's the Joker Rodeo. You can win 4 tickets. You can go have a fresh hot dog at the game, take in the game, drink a watermelon walk-off.
1: Yum.
0: Oh, so good, man, candy. I got to get by there and buy a couple of those. Are in my wheelhouse. All those ready-to-drinks, there wasn't a slacker amongst them.
1: I'm
0: the
1: serious.
0: Lavender lemonade, whew.
1: I want to go get a case of that, the cream stuff that they sell in a cardboard bottle.
0: Yeah.
1: Because I think everybody would love that.
0: Biscochito.
1: Biscochito. And over there from Safe House Distillery.
0: Yeah, that was really good.
1: So let me know when you go down there because I want to go with you. And you've got Joe and Sarah in there still. And okay. 4 tickets for the Salt Lake City Bees.
0: All right. That's what we're going to give away tonight. Let's go to Sarah. Sarah, you're in the Joker Rodeo. Yeehaw!
4: Yes. Okay, I'm on. Okay, let me get off the speakerphone. Yeehaw! So, hey, I was going to ask you, why is Greg Hall going to lose in November?
0: Okay, let's move on. Not politics.
1: That's not a joke,
0: commentary.
1: Sarah.
0: That's not a joke.
1: Charles just tried to tell you how to do it.
0: I mean,
1: he even gave an example.
0: You could say Greg Hull thought he was going to win in November. But he hauling out the door. Something. Give me anything. I mean, this shows the intellect of a typical Deb Haaland voter right there. Right there. It's on display. How many divorce men does it take to change a light bulb?
5: I was caring about the Bears.
0: Pretty much. How many divorce men does it take to change a light bulb? None. She got the house. Here we go. This from the text line. What's the secret to having a smoking hot body as a senior? Cremation. That's so horrible. That's so horrible. All right, let's go to Joe. Joe, you're in the Joker Rodeo. Yeehaw!
6: Yeehaw! What's up, Strauss? Hey, I can tell you, what did the Latino name his twin sons?
0: A Latino name his twin sons. I don't know.
6: Jose and Hosby.
0: Well, hopefully they're a little more pious than that. Thanks for the call, Joe.
6: Thank you.
0: Jose. Hobie. Get over here. This young lady knocking at the front door. Hey-o.
1: Oh, my gosh.
0: Oh, my Lord.
1: Joke Meister Bob is in there.
0: Oof. Ay, ay, ay. Should we take Bob? Let's take Bob.
1: And
0: Bob.
1: Then ABQ guns.
0: Okay. Go Bob, you're in the Joker Rodeo. Yeehaw.
7: Yeehaw. So I'm going to need Man Candy's help on this one.
0: Okay.
7: Sarah, how come you cannot tell a joke because you're a say the donkey sound?
0: he included you in his punchline, Man Candy. That might have been the best joke of the night. Because you're a Man Candy, play the donkey sound. That was our first interactive one.
1: I'm just glad I was over there.
0: I did him too.
1: Yeah.
0: Because it made it twice as funny. How come? Wait, let's do it one more time. How come Sarah can't tell a joke? Why does that never get old?
1: Hold on, I gotta give her the rim shot. That's the best joke she's ever told.
0: Why does that never get old?
1: Daisy's in there, too, by the way.
0: All right, we'll take Daisy right when we come back. ABQ Guns, shop.abqguns.com is the website. 13 million items on that website. And Arnie has Father's Day in his sights, literally. 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
1: And you're up.
0: Yee-haw! It's the world famous one and only death of my radio career, Joker Rodeo. Hey, man, Candy, you want to hear two short jokes and a long joke?
1: Absolutely. Go for it.
0: Joke, joke, joke. You get it?
1: Daisy, call back.
0: Joke, joke, joke, joke. Daisy dropped off.
1: Now I just got Charles is in there.
0: Damn you, Daisy. Don't you make me carry this next half hour. Wherever Daisy's at, get back in the Joker Rodeo. 243-3333. Y'all better be calling in. Joke, joke, joke. Even Charles liked that one. All right, let's go to Charles. Charles, you're in the Joker Rodeo. Yeehaw.
14: Yeehaw. So Joke Meister Charles' sister is giving birth to twins. And as tradition is in their family, the eldest male gets to name the newest born. She's worried because Joke Meister Charles

0: she hangs up on us again. Daisy, you're in the Joker Rodeo. Yee-haw!
1: I have a poem.
0: Go for it.
1: The winds of April, they came in May. They liked it so well, they're here to stay. That's my...
0: I'm glad you called back for that, Daisy.
1: Are you there?
0: I think your radio's on. That was awesome. Oh, it's so good. My night wouldn't have been complete without Daisy's poem.
2: Plus, I love how she did her mow and go right there at the end, just dropped the mic, took off.
0: Did she drop it?
2: Yeah, that's my poem, and she's out.
0: Yep. The winds of April. I don't even know now how it went.
2: They came in May.
0: The winds
2: of April, they came. And in May, they decided to stay.
0: Something like that. I think we're butchering it, Mankin.
2: Well, she needs to call back, do it again with a second one.
0: Yeah, April, if you call back, do it again, we're going to really like it.
2: And her name is Daisy.
0: What does a... Daisy, yes, sorry. What does a 9-volt battery...
2: Don't read it, brother. Don't read it.
0: Oh, I love it. I love it. And a heart of her have in common. You shouldn't put your tongue on it, but you still do. Heart of her...
2: Fill in the blank.
0: Pizza one, I'm not going to read.
2: Oh, okay. Oh, no, yeah, no.
0: Sure, you can make jokes about Democrats like Sarah, but you can never call her a smartass. That's to get a rim shot. The other one's funny. Can't read that one. There was once a nun from Nantucket. We'll leave that one there.
2: Let it trail off.
0: We're going to let it trail off. That... And what does a gynecologist and a pizza boy have in common?
2: Let that trail
0: off. There you go. We're going to let that one trail off. We're letting that one trail off. I lost an electron. You really have to keep an eye on them. What do clouds wear under their shorts? Thunder pants. 243-3333.
2: Oh, I got people calling because they must want you to stop. Hold on.
0: Yeah, thank you. What is bright, orange, and sounds exactly like a parrot? I'll give you that after Man Candy answers some phones.
2: Joe.
0: Okay, let's go to Joe. Joe, you're in the Joker Rodeo. Yeehaw!
3: What do you call three blind Mexicans?
0: Should we be close to the dump button?
3: No.
0: Okay, go ahead.
3: Yay!
0: What is it? I missed it, Man Candy. Did you get it? Why is that blind? Do they have eyes?
2: I don't even know if it's right.
0: I think we jacked it up. Joe, call back. I think we butchered your joke. What is bright orange and sounds exactly like a parrot? I'll tell you right after we take a quick break. 243-3333. Join the world famous Joker Rodeo. We have Wynette, Charles, Joe, Sarah, Joe, Bob, Charles, Daisy, and another Joe, and 4-pack of tickets to the Isotopes and a Viper Pit 3.0 t-shirt. All on the line tonight, just for calling in and telling a dumb dad joke. And if we need Daisy to retell her poem, we just butchered it, man, Candy.

0: And Joe, we need that. We need your punchline. For some reason, everything drowned out your punchline. 243-3333. Are we ready for a break, man, Candy?
1: Yes, sir.
0: All right. Let's take a quick break.
2: How did I lose weight? And I did. Lean, right here. I did. I love this stuff. Listen, Brickhouse Nutrition been with me for a long time. So chatting with Miles. I'm up at like 235. True story. I never minded being 235, but you know what minded? My knees that were falling apart and my back. 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
0: Yeehaw! It's one and only world-famous Joker Rodeo! 243-3333, you can win Isotopes tickets, Viper Pit 3.0 t-shirt, and the moniker of Joke Meister. What is bright orange and sounds exactly like a parrot? A carrot! Being short has its perks. I never worry about the wind messing up my hair because it can't even reach my head. Let's go to Daniel. Daniel, you're in the Joker Rodeo. Yeehaw!
10: Yeehaw! A few jokes for you. Can you hear me okay?
0: Yeah, I got you.
10: How do forest rangers go through the Gila National Forest?
0: I don't know.
10: They take the psychopath.
0: Shooting cows along the way.
10: Yeah. And here's joke number two for you.
0: All right. Oh, that's horrible.
10: And here's joke number three for you.
0: Oh, my Lord. Go ahead.
10: Why can't a bank keep a secret?
0: I don't know.
10: Because there are too many tellers.
0: Thanks for the call, Daniel. Oh, man.
2: Brother, I dropped the goggles one.
0: You're probably smart.
2: Because I don't need phone calls.
0: Why did the chicken decide to join a band?
2: I don't know. Why did the chicken decide
0: to... It already had the drumsticks.
2: There you go. There you go.
0: Ah, 243-3333. Let's go back to Charles. Charles, you're in the Joker Rodeo. Yeehaw!
1: I guess you got me then.
0: Yep.
1: Okay, so yeah, I didn't know we could tell poems.
0: Sure.
1: Can I tell you a completely G-rated poem?
0: Yes.
1: I wrote all by myself?
0: Yes.
1: All my jokes?
0: Yes.
1: Okay, roses are red, poetry is hard, drink lots of beer and eat bacon.
0: How's that, Daisy? That was funny. Thank you, Charles. Eat bacon. Eat bacon. How much rhyming going on there? Let's go to Henry. Henry, you're in the Joker Rodeo. Yeehaw! Hey, Henry, you're on.
11: Hey, Eric, it's Henry from Kenny's show. I crossed over, man.
0: Thanks, man. Thanks for joining.
11: Of course, man. So let's talk jokes, man. I got jokes for days. Let's see. I don't know. The mayor, Sam's run for governor, the Steelers signing Aaron Rodgers. But you know what? I'm going to go since I'm trying to get these tickets because I'm a po' boy right now, trying to take my son and my grandson. I'm going to give you a dad joke.
0: Okay.
11: What do you call a fake noodle?
0: I don't know.
11: An impasta.
0: An impasta. Thanks for the call, Henry. Aaron Rodgers signing with the Pittsburgh Steelers is a tragic joke. I can't disagree with you there. If you want to know what's truly odd, just look at any number that can't be divided by two. Two, four, three, 33, 33. Somebody save us, man, Candy. We got nothing, do we?
2: We've got Joe is back in there on three. Go ahead.
0: Okay, let's go to Joe. Joe, you're in the Joker Rodeo. Yeehaw!
12: Yeehaw! What do you call three blind Mexicans?
0: Okay, I'm not going to interrupt you. So go ahead.
12: Ay ay ay.
0: I think we had it right the first time. Thanks for the call, Joe. Why am I not? If they're blind, why are we saying ay ay? Isn't it? Doesn't that mean they have eyes? Am I missing something, man? What am I missing on that joke? Am I overthinking it?
2: Ay ay ay. Daisy's back in to explain her poem, too.
0: Okay, maybe reread it for us.
2: That's it. Tell
0: her. Daisy, you're in the Joker Rodeo. Yeehaw!
13: Here's a poem again. The winds of April, they came in May. They liked it so well, they are here to stay.
0: Okay, we got it. Thank you. Sorry for butchering your poem. We love you. Thank you, Daisy. My gym told me it was time to lose the fat. But they don't realize how hard that is when pizza keeps inviting me to hang out. All right, let's go back to Charles. He must have another one. Charles, You're in the Joker Rodeo. Yee-haw.
1: Yee-haw. I forgot to tell my joke.
0: Yeah, go ahead.
1: I told him. So a cop knocked on my door and said, I'm looking for a man with one eye. I said, would it be easier if you were to look for him with both eyes? Oh, and I read, I didn't know this until just recently, that inhaling welding fumes can cause memory loss. So can you imagine how bad it would be if you were to inhale welding fumes?
0: Yeah. What do you call a mythical animal and its twin? They're unicorns, but I guess you could call them iguana and iguanita. I don't know why that's not.
14: You know what? I'm doing something else, but I think I caught that, but it didn't make any sense. What did I miss?
0: I don't know. I can't even explain the joke to you.
14: This might be a good time to take a break whenever you're ready.
0: Yeah, absolutely. We'll come back with my bee joke after that.
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0: Yeehaw! It's the world-famous one and only Joker Joker Rodeo! I burned my Hawaiian pizza. This from the text line. I guess I should have put the oven on Aloha setting. Why did the rooster cross the road? To prove he wasn't chicken. Yeehaw! That from the text. I knew a pretty lady that lived there. I always had to laugh when she would say, "Come out to lay me sometime." I think that's Oklahoma.
14: Pretty sure you're right.
0: Come out to lay me sometime.
14: Oh, you remember the railroad?
0: I will.
14: The little lay me railroad up there in Santa Fe? Takes you out to lay me? Come on out to lay me sometime.
0: Indeed I will.
14: Hey.
0: What's up?
14: What did one hat say to the other?
0: I don't know.
14: You stay here. I'll go out on ahead. I give my own self a rim shot for that.
0: Yeah, get it.
14: Oh, you're good. Hey, that caused people to call. They don't want to hear a repeat of that.
0: 243-3333. We'll take this round of callers, and then we'll announce a winner, man, Candy. We're going to give 4-pack of tickets away to the Oklahoma City Bees. I think I got that right. I may jack that up. But you get a Viper Pit 2.0, 3.0 t-shirt. Okay, let's go to Joe. Joe, you're in the Joker Rodeo. Yeehaw!
17: Hey, what's up, Strauss? This is the original Joe, but did you hear about the lady that backed into the fan? It was a disaster. Disaster.
0: He repeated the punchline twice. Thanks for the call, man. Disaster. Disaster. Who's back in there, May? I didn't hear that. Okay, Daniel's never called twice before. That's fascinating. Let's take Daniel. Daniel, you're in the Joker Rodeo. Yeehaw.
18: You hear me okay?
0: Yep.
18: Yeehaw. Three more jokes for you. Why did the mayor start smoking a little pot?
0: I don't know.
18: He's preparing for the big joint.
0: Second joke.
18: What do the Oklahoma City Thunder and the mailman have in common?
0: I don't know.
18: They don't deliver on Sundays. And here's one more for you.
0: Yeah.
18: Why did the blonde get fired from the M&M factory?
0: I don't know.
18: She kept throwing away the W's.
0: Thanks for the call, Daniel. Okay, let's go to Frank. Frank, you're in the Joker Rodeo. Yeehaw!
19: Hey, you gotta give it to Jose A. Jose or Jose B or aye, aye, aye.
0: I still don't get it.
19: Those gotta, one of them's gotta win. Jose, Jose B. That's typical. Win. Aye, aye.
0: You got a joke, Frank?
19: Give it to them, man. Give it to them.
0: Okay, thank you. Thank you for the vote. Take to who? Okay, let's go to Jeff. Jeff, you're in the Joker Rodeo. Yeehaw!
20: Yeehaw! I got a couple for you.
0: Okay.
20: What do you call the person that when they have guests at their house doesn't close or lock the bathroom door?
0: I don't know.
20: Dad. Egg and me.
0: Wait, say again.
20: What's the difference between an egg and me?
0: I don't know.
20: The egg is laid and I don't.
0: Thanks for the call, Jeff. That's horrible. I accidentally swallowed this from the text line, a handful of Scrabble tiles. My next bowel movement could spell disaster. All right, man, Candy, let's get a winner. Let's get a winner. Bob, our first interactive man candy joke ever. Bob, if you're out there, call back. If not, let's get a secondary winner. We'll go ahead and go with Joe with the Latino twin joke. So, Bob, if we don't hear from you, 243-3333, Joe, call back, and you'll get a four-pack of Isotopes tickets and a Viper Pit 3.0 t-shirt. Are you good with that, man, Candy?
14: Yeah. So who should I give it to, Jose or Husby?
0: Bob.
14: Oh, there you go. Okay, Bob. Got it.
0: Bob or Joe. Let's get to some fun facts and wrap up this. Thank you, by the way, for a great week of shows. Please download the podcast. I know Man Candy's probably answering phones, so I don't want to bother him right now. But those numbers do matter. You can go to newsradiokkob.com, click on the Eric Strauss Show, download any of the shows. We'd appreciate it. You can follow me on Twitter at OneHouseStrauss. You can email me, eric@newsradiokkob.com, if you need any follow-up on the phone numbers or maybe you missed one of our small business plugs. I can certainly connect you with that or just email you back right away with the information. We'll get to some random facts, and we'll get the bleep out of here for the weekend. Have a great weekend, by the way. I hope you have an amazing weekend. I know I'm going to have one. I got to do some work tomorrow, but lately my family's been really stepping up. I'm super proud of my kids, so they're doing a good job recently. So all the planets in the solar system could fit between the Earth and the Moon, although it would be a tight squeeze. Is that true? You could fit all the planets in the solar system between the Earth and the Moon? That's a trip that we know of. I didn't know there was that much space. The FBI followed Russell Crowe around for almost 2 years in the early 2000s after they got a credible threat Al-Qaeda was going to kidnap him as a cultural destabilization plot. Is that true? That's frightening. That's absolutely frightening. Boy, y'all want to be famous, but I don't know. It comes with a price tag. Whew. Come out to lay me sometime. That was funny, by the way, Texter. That was super funny. The Bahamas almost became a Canadian province in 1911, but the plan fell through mostly because of a wave of racist fear that black people would leave the Bahamas to come live in other provinces. I don't think I'd leave the Bahamas
14: to go to Canada.
0: What's that?
14: Who's taking them up on that offer?
0: Yeah. Would you leave the Bahamas? Yeah.
14: Maybe
0: I'm
14: going to
0: freeze my ass off in Canada.
14: Maybe if you gave me Toronto or something. I don't know.
0: Maybe. Bam. I don't know. You know, I've never been to Canada. Been all over the world, never to Canada. We were going to go there one time for my buddy's bachelor party, but he couldn't get across the border because of a past DWI. Isn't that weird?
14: That is weird.
0: That's weird.
14: They let everybody over there.
0: No. No, he was concerned about it, so we pulled the plug on it.
14: It's not going to stop you from getting into Mexico.
0: Nope.
14: Hey, Joe called in, by the way, and picked up his ticket. So
0: okay, good. So long as somebody got him.
14: I know. I hate it whenever we get winners and they don't call in.
0: Yeah, I agree. The guy who founded the North Face died in 2015 from...
14: Hold on. Let me give you the drum roll.
0: Hypothermia. After a kayaking accident. The guy who invents the warm clothing.
14: The North Face jacket.
0: Yep. So Deb can't go to Canada. Deb shouldn't even be running for governor. How about that one?
14: Poor New Mexico.
0: The original lyrics of Rupert Holmes' Escape, the Pina Colada song. Mm-hmm. If you like Pina Colada, if you like Humphrey Bogart and Getting Caught in the Rain. Those were the original lyrics, if you like Humphrey Bogart.
14: Oh, I didn't know that.
0: Yeah. It had too many Bogart references, so he changed the lyric, if you like Pina Coladas. Boy, good change.
14: 10 seconds.
0: Go out and make a difference in the world. Eric Strauss, I am outro.

0: Welcome to Weekend Magazine. I'm Paula Maez. I'm here with somebody we were just talking about who we have known for almost 40 years, Judy Fry.
1: And probably more than that.
0: I know. We've been knowing each other forever. Judy was a lawyer for many, many years up in Module, right here in this building. And then she went on to do some pro bono work and worked for the bar. But now she's doing her true calling. You are working for a group. Let's talk about who they are first, the Assistance League. A lot of people may know of your name because of KRQE. For all these years you've been working with them, tell me about your association with KRQE and who the Assistance League is.
1: Well, the Assistance League has been around for more than 60 years.
0: Is it a nationwide organization or just here in Albuquerque?
1: No, it's a nationwide organization. We became a chapter of the National Association more than 60 years ago. We started as a service league of Albuquerque in 1959 with 23 members, and at that time there were no senior centers. So the Assistance League's focus was on, the Assistance League and Service League at that time's focus was on the hospitality centers for seniors, and they provided lunch and activities for seniors. Oh. And then later on, when we changed our name to the Assistance League of Albuquerque, then and we're part of the national organization, our focus changed to children.
0: So the Assistance League was around. There weren't any senior citizen centers back then, right?
1: No, there weren't any. But then later the city, started putting in these senior centers. So that project basically disappeared.
0: Okay, so the Assistance League now, its work is not, it's children. Is that who your main benefactor is?
1: The main focus is on children.
0: Children. Yeah. But how do you help them? Now, we should talk about, there's a store, and now thrift stores are just the rage every place.
1: Thrifting is frugal. Thrifting helps the environment.
0: Judy, more than that, it's stylish, okay?
1: We have the most fabulous thrift store, and we're at 5211 Lomas Northeast, and we win.
0: You're right on the corner of Lomas and San Mateo.
1: Right.
0: Right behind, there's a Taco Bell there, isn't there?
1: Taco Bell on the corner.
0: And you're right behind.
1: Not quite on the corner.
0: Yeah.
1: Right, but we have two shops. We have a shop on the corner, which is high-end women's clothing, lots of big brand name stuff I don't even buy.
0: But you buy it now.
1: Assistance. I can buy it because it's really cheap. But they're wonderful brands, and it's like a little boutique. And then next to that is our regular thrift store, where we have, again, award-winning Best of City from the Albuquerque, the magazine contest, and Reader's Choice Award from the journal. And it's a wonderful place, wonderful shop, very reasonable prices. You think you're in a regular store, not a thrift store.
0: And you said you have two stores at the same location.
1: Right.
0: But not another one around, right? They're just two stores at the same location.
1: Yes, at the same location.
0: Okay, so what does the Assistance League do with the revenues that it makes?
1: Well, as I said, the focus primarily is on children. And we partner with approximately 50 Title I schools, APS schools. These are low-income, high-poverty schools. And we provide clothing and shoes and hygiene products and even food. And we have, so that is kind of the primary focus. And then we also have the shoe partnership that we do with KRQE, and that partnership, we go out to 9 to 10 schools every year, and we put brand new shoes, athletic shoes, on every student in the school. We don't pick the poorest of the poor. We just give every child in that school a new pair of shoes and socks and a snack and a book and hygiene products, which would be which are primarily toothbrushes and toothpaste.
0: And how long have you been doing that project?
1: That has been going on for over 10 years. And we've put on more than 30,000 pairs of new shoes on kids through that project. But also through our offering.
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3: From ABC News, I'm Dave Packer. The prospect of peace. Iran says a deal to end the war has, quote, never been closer. President Trump says it's scheduled to be signed as soon as tomorrow. A senior administration official telling us,
4: if Iran holds up their end of the bargain, they'll get relief from crushing economic pressure and reintegrate into the global economy. Trump says Iran will promise never to build or obtain a nuclear weapon. But that promise is not new. In fact, it was in the very first paragraph of the nuclear deal negotiated under President Obama, a deal that Trump tore up and still repeatedly criticizes to this day. Selena Wang, ABC News, the White House.
3: New York City is set to have a new top prosecutor. President Trump today announcing he plans to nominate former prosecutor and commodities regulator James McDonald to be the next United States attorney for the Southern District of New York. McDonald represented the president at his criminal appeal. In compliance with multiple rulings, a Trumpless Kennedy Center. ABC's Stephen Portnoy.
5: Administration officials have said in a court filing that the president's name has in fact been removed from the facade of the building. At 11 o'clock this morning, an hour before the latest deadline set by a federal judge here in Washington, the update came that behind that tarp that's now in front of the Kennedy Center, workers have taken down the president's name from all physical signage of the building and grounds.
3: A deadly tent collapse amid a round of severe weather in rural Virginia Friday evening. One person killed, 22 others hurt outside. East Lake Church in Bedford County Acting Fire and Rescue Chief Abby Johnston telling ABC affiliate WSET.
6: The folks that observed it that were on scene indicated that when the high winds came through very quickly, the tent just catastrophically failed.
3: The large event was for a 20th anniversary at the church, capacity 1,500. Johnston says that the tent was properly secured. World Cup 2026 has arrived on the East Coast. Brazil and Morocco facing each other at MetLife Stadium. 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
3: Another shark attack in the waters off Australia, the fourth in a matter of weeks. A woman said to be in her 30s was seriously injured, sustaining bites to her left lower leg and her arms while swimming along the shores of Sydney on Kooki Beach today. Beachgoer Michelle Donahoe.
9: We're in the water here all the time. We train here. We swim out in that very spot pretty regularly. So, yeah, just in shock.
3: This is the fourth shark attack since May 16th in Australia. The other three attacks were fatal. Some popular prediction markets are suing to try to block a new tax. ABC's Brian Clark explains.
10: Kentucky implemented a 14.25% tax on prediction markets earlier this year. Now a group of those markets, including Kalshi and Polymarket, are suing, saying the tax is discriminatory and unconstitutional. The suit points out the rate is higher than the more than 9% tax on horse tracks, what it called Kentucky's favored incumbent industry. The Commonwealth's Attorney General said in a statement his office is the odds-on favorite to win.
3: All eyes on San Antonio for Game 5 of the NBA Finals.
11: While the Knicks said, yeah, we're up 3-1, we did get down by 29 points last game. We can't let that happen again. The Spurs also still feel confident because they have been leading in every game. If they can hold on to those leads, it could be a very interesting series. Of course, we have already seen these have been unbelievable games so far. There's no reason to believe Game 5 will be any different.
3: That's ABC's Trevor Ault. I'm Dave Packer, ABC News.
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12: Supreme Court, Bob Clark, along with our producer Dale Cornelius here on 96.3 News Radio KKOB. And we're going to talk about the Supreme Court here in the 9 o'clock hour with a special guest, Anastacia Bowden, who is in town for a luncheon coming up later today with the Rio Grande Foundation. But she is a senior legal analyst at the Pacific Legal Foundation. And, of course, as we know, the month of June is the month of the Supreme Court, although we've already seen some pretty major rulings from the Supreme Court in recent months. But by the end of this month, we'll have rulings expected for birthright citizenship, the banning of transgender athletes, immigration enforcement, First Amendment and social media regulation, federal agencies and rulemaking authority, and, of course, some of those previous decisions from the court that were certainly game changers in terms of President Trump and his tariffs, and then also most recently gerrymandering on racial lines in the Voter Rights Act. And Anastacia, it's nice to meet you for the first time. How you doing today? And welcome to Albuquerque.
13: Oh, it's so lovely to be here. Thanks for having me.
12: Well, we appreciate you stopping by. And before we get started with you, Anastacia, we'll Paul Gessing, president of the Rio Grande Foundation, also with us this morning as well. So, Paul, tell everybody about the luncheon coming up and the opportunities they still have to see Anastacia.
14: Yeah, well, of course, when you're involved in work like the Rio Grande Foundation, you have certain dates and times on your calendar, and one of those is late June when all those Supreme Court decisions start coming out, and Anastacia follows all of that for her employer, the Pacific Legal Foundation, which we're working with more closely these days, and, you know, we thought it would be great to have her come out and preview some of those decisions and, of course, the futures of Justices Thomas and Alito as well. So we're having a lunch with her as the featured speaker at noon today at the Indian Pueblo Cultural Center in the Silver Room. Tickets are almost sold out. We have two left. So if you come in probably pretty early, like 11:30, I would recommend, and say Bob Clark special, you
12: there
14: get
12: you
14: a few dollars off. We're not giving a steep discounts of other times, but 30 bucks. 30 bucks is what you get, and that's a fantastic still for lunch and a speaker of Anastacia's knowledge base here on these issues. So,
12: right.
14: Again, Indian Pueblo Cultural Center, be there probably 11:30 at least, and we'll try to get you in the door.
12: It should be a great event, too, and at least you're offering some sort of Bob Clark special. That's
14: exactly.
12: Better than no Bob Clark special.
14: Correct.
12: All right. Anastacia Bowden with us now. And first off, Anastacia, before we get into your work at the Pacific Legal Foundation, let's just talk a little bit about your law career, where you went to school, and some of the other stops that you've had along the way.
13: Yeah, well, I went to school at Georgetown, and I always knew that I wanted to be a lawyer, not just to argue. There's a lot of people who ask them why they want to be a lawyer, and they're like, oh, I was always argumentative, and they can kind of argue for anything. And for me, I don't truly feel authentic unless I'm arguing about something that I'm passionate about. And for me, that right now, that's suing the government when they violate constitutional rights. So I've spent almost my entire legal career at the Pacific Legal Foundation, where we sue the government to protect people's individual liberties from government overreach. We have a few practice areas, separation of powers, property rights, environmental regulation. And then I spent the bulk of my career representing entrepreneurs, small businesses, when they're just trying to start up, but they face this thicket of regulations that, of course, have no business being on the books. They don't protect anybody in a public health sense. They're just there to protect incumbents from competition. So I would bring these lawsuits. And, you know, we obviously are trying to win for our clients, but we're also trying to shape constitutional law. Our goal is to get to the Supreme Court to bring back the original meaning of the Constitution. And, in fact, we have a case pending at the Supreme Court this term. So I'm really lucky to work here.
12: Which case is that?
13: That is the Pung case, Pung versus Isabella County. This involves a family that allegedly had a tax debt, small tax debt. It was disputed. In fact, it was found that they didn't actually owe it, but the tax assessor came after them again anyway. And they didn't pay it because they didn't believe it was owed. Pardon me. And so what happened was they had this tax debt, and the county seized on the house, foreclosed on it. And not only did it take the, I think it's $2,000 or something that was owed, it kept all of the equity in the home. So, you know, that's $200,000. This is a $200,000 home. They sell the home. And
15: I'm not a lawyer, but that would seem like an overreach.
13: It sure would. And so, you know, luckily, PLF actually won a case a couple terms ago that said the government can't do this. This was widespread practice. We had a client where, by virtue of an accounting mistake, they underpaid for $8. They owed $8. And that county foreclosed on that home, seized the home, and kept all of the equity. So this was widespread, crazy practice. We went to the Supreme Court, and the Supreme Court said, you can't do that. Of course, the tax, you can seize on the house, and the taxpayer has to pay you what's owed. The government can keep that, but it has to give back all of the home equity. Here, now we're back at the Supreme Court because the county owes this family the equity. But what happened is they kind of quick-sailed the house under very unfair auction procedures. So a $200,000 house was sold for $100,000. So they wiped out this family's equity. And so the county's saying, we only owe you $100,000 back. And we're saying, hey, you got to do better than that. You got to protect these people's equity when you sell it. And then they are entitled to everything above the debt to truly make them whole.
15: Has the Supreme Court heard this case already?
13: Yes, it heard the case. Okay. Now we're waiting. The Supreme Court's done hearing arguments for the term. So yes. Now every week we're just waiting for the decisions to come out.
15: So a case like that one compared to some of the other ones that are out there, like birthright citizenship and the banning of transgender athletes, I'm assuming, how is that decision relayed and communicated to everyone involved, all of the stakeholders like yourself? I'm assuming it's not announced like publicly by the clerk.
13: Well, yes. I mean, they do release it. They do release all of the opinions, you know, on opinion day publicly. And the Supreme Court as a whole is pretty widely followed these days. I mean, because government has gotten so much bigger, it has required the Supreme Court to wade into a lot more things. And so people are interested in it. And so people follow it quite a bit. There's whole websites and blogs devoted to it. People are watching on opinion day. And so they will announce it when it comes out. I think, you know, where this case stacks up in terms of high profile it is and how much people are watching it. Sure, it's not the birthright citizenship case. But people forget, because the Supreme Court's so politicized, that actually so much of the docket is actually really boring. And Pung, our case, is actually one of the more interesting and important cases.
15: Yeah, I was going to say, I mean, just the way you're describing it, I mean, this is something that could happen to any of us.
13: Yes.
15: Who own a home. Yes. And find themselves in a little bit of a, you know, a position with taxes where maybe they owe for, even if it's just for very innocent reasons, and you could end up losing your home. So it's certainly an important case. So I wasn't certainly trying to minimize the importance of the case overall, but I just wasn't sure how some of these lower level cases get communicated. But it's pretty much the same.
13: Yeah, it is. And, you know, you're absolutely right. This can and does happen to people for totally innocent reasons. I mean, sometimes people, like I said, when our client owed $8, it's because the notice, I think in that case it was an accounting error, but we had another case where the notice was sent to an old address. He just never saw the tax bill. So it was totally by mistake. He didn't know he owed the taxes, and they didn't give him time to repay it or anything. They just foreclosed on the house and took his whole home. So, you know, it happens all the time, and I'm proud to be a part of an organization that's putting an end to it.
15: All right. Anastasia Bowden, attorney, senior legal analyst for the Pacific Legal Foundation, in town today for this luncheon with the Indian Pueblo Cultural Center for the Rio Grande Foundation. So how did you, as part of your work at the foundation, how did you sort of kind of take into that that role of being the Supreme Court analyst and commentary?
13: Yeah, well, in my opinion, you can't win everything through the courts. I wish, you know, to a hammer, everything's a nail. To an attorney, everything's a lawsuit. I wish we could. And we do bring lawsuits. But frankly, the court has become actually less and less willing to wade into these disputes as it's come under more scrutiny, and just because of the prevailing view among conservative justices of sort of judicial restraint. People think this is like a, you know, overreaching court, imperial court. But in reality, the court's taking fewer cases on average. It's trying to shrink the role of judicial review. And so it's really important that we not only sue, but we pair our litigation activity with public engagement and trying to educate the public and make sure that the people are holding government representatives accountable, because that's really the first line of defense. The Supreme Court's just a backstop. That's like the last, you know, opportunity to vindicate people's rights. But of course, the front line is the political arena. And so that requires engagement with the public and educating them. And so to me, given that some of these ideas, particularly liberty forward ideas, have been you know, minimalized in recent years. I think that requires our movement to take a look at itself and say, why aren't we succeeding? And for me, part of that is just we're not communicating our ideas in a compassionate and persuasive and exciting and invigorating way. And so I hope to be, you know, to kind of fill that void a little bit and show people, hey, don't just rotely say, you know, I want to follow the Constitution. The Constitution exists for a reason and for a really beautiful reason. And these things make a more beautiful world, and that's why we should follow the Constitution's original ideas. And my hope.
15: Do you believe this current makeup of the court actually tries to do that far more often than not nowadays?
13: I do. I think we're in a better point than ever with the court. It's very interesting. You know, I've been obviously following the court for some time, and I have a podcast about the Supreme Court, and historically it was Alito who was dissenting all the time. Now it's Alito in the majority all the time, and it's Justice Jackson or Justice Kagan dissenting all the time. And I think what that reflects is we certainly are in a world where the court is being more liberty-friendly and more willing to strike down government overreach, but there's still a lot more work to do.
15: What do you think about some of the very harsh criticism and reaction that we see on very partisan levels to what the Supreme Court does regard, you know, on certain rulings, one way or the other?
13: Yeah, I just think it's disappointing and it's dangerous. The court is actually extremely nuanced. Pardon me. So if we can get into some of the cases later, but there's so much more interesting and complex than what you read in the headlines. And there's a lot more going on underneath than just, you know, a purely partisan result coming out of it. And actually this court, say what you will about it, it's been more liberty friendly. It's also been very willing to even strike down acts of Trump when the court believes that Trump has engaged in overreach. The tariff case, that was a huge one this year, you know, reigning back in the administration. And so we need the court. The court has actually been really good and is nuanced and has all these like strange. Right now we have a 3-3 court, right? We have people like to say it's 6-3. It's 6-3, hyper-partisan. Not at all. If you look at what's been going on, it's really the chief, Justice Barrett, Justice Gorsuch in one block. Then you have Alito, Thomas, and Kavanaugh in another. And then you have Jackson, Kagan, and Sotomayor in another. And so this has made for some really interesting lineups. And we need the court to push back. And if you destroy the court's credibility by calling it hyper-partisan, by distilling these decisions into nothing, then, you know, this is all just politics and it's unprincipled. I think that's really dangerous for our system of government, because we actually need this court, and it's a really good court, and it's willing to stand up for our rights.
15: You know, some people might even say on some cases Justice Jackson is almost a block of one, because she's written some things that have upset even some of her colleagues, you know, not just on the Republican side, but on the Democratic side.
13: That's absolutely right. You know, most of her dissents tend to be alone versus, let's say, Justice Kagan, who is considered to be in the, quote, liberal block, although I hate describing the court in political terms, sure. But let's say democratically appointed block. Justice Kagan writes a dissent, she gets the other two to join on. Justice Jackson writes alone to make a far more progressive or left-leaning point. And certainly, yes, I think the court's a lot more nuanced, and there's these disagreements even between those three justices.
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15: Real quickly, before we get to the news here, there's been some discussion about whether we might see a retirement after the end of this current term, and the two names that seem to come up, Justice Thomas and Justice Alito. Kind of, what are your thoughts on what the future might hold for the Supreme Court after this term ends at the end of the month?
13: Yeah, there's a lot of blogs and news reporting and speculation, and these people, they purport to be reading the tea leaves, you know, oh, there's little hints here and there about whether there's going to be retirement. Sometimes I wonder if that reporting is actually meant to pressure them into retiring, because a lot of people want these justices to retire before the midterms so that, you know, the president can appoint another justice of the same ideological persuasion. But for me, I'm very skeptical. I mean, I'm extremely skeptical we'll get both to retire. That's, I don't know if it's totally unprecedented, but it's at least unprecedented in recent history.
15: That would
13: seem
15: very unusual if both left at the same time.
13: And, you know, it would kind of destroy, again, the court's reputation and credibility. It would make it seem politically motivated if they both retired at once. I think that's unlikely. In terms of if we are going to get one, I don't know. I mean, as we were just talking about in the break, they're so engaged. They're really on fire. They're like hitting their stride. Justice Thomas is asking. He's the first one out of the gate at oral argument these days. He used to never ask questions. Yeah. He was silent the entire time. Now he's always the first one to ask questions. We're getting such great opinions. I think, you know, they probably see it also as an opportunity to get a lot of movement on issues that are open in constitutional law and that they can make movement now in ways that they couldn't before. I'm just very skeptical. They've hired out clerks for the coming terms, which is not always, you know, maybe they're just doing that to cover what they're going to do. But

0: Supreme Court justices. Justice Alito is like a prosecutor on the bench. He's always, the questions he comes up with, the way he's almost like an attorney, you know, while he is an attorney, but acts as an attorney in the case from the bench, just always comes up with really fascinating questions. Justice Thomas, obviously, is just a very interesting individualist, unique originalist, and so I, for one, I don't want to see them on the bench as long as we can get them.
1: Real quick, do you have a favorite justice right now?
0: Yeah, it's hard to say. I like them all for so many reasons. I really appreciate Justice Gorsuch. He's an excellent writer, so accessible in his writing. I think he's really, he matches my own view of judicial engagement. I think Justice Barrett has been really interesting. She's kind of stepped out, and she will write a lot of concurrences to signal that she agrees with the outcome with the other conservative appointed justices, but she has a little bit of a different take on it, which I think is pretty unique. And then I actually think Justice Kagan is underappreciated. She's very smart, and her opinions are always engaging. Great writer, probably the best writer on the bench, frankly, even though I don't agree with her always.
1: Anastasia, let's talk about some of the big cases where we're still waiting to hear on the rulings. But before we do that, is it perception or reality that we seem to be getting more frequently in the last few years some major rulings for the court during the course of their term? Because, you know, the perception always was, we wait till the end of June and they release everything over the stretch of 2 or 3 weeks. But it seems like, the Voting Rights Act, that ruling just came out not too long ago. Trump's tariffs, which you mentioned a little bit earlier. Is it happening more frequently now, or has it always kind of happened, but maybe not with cases of this magnitude?
0: I think maybe, if I had to speculate, one of the reasons for that might be that there's a lot more cases coming to the court on a sort of emergency basis where they need to be decided quickly. And so typically the court likes to wait to the end and just dump them on us and then go to recess. But here, you know, with the voting rights case, they were trying to get that infrastructure in place so that the states could plan for the impending elections. With tariffs, that was really important to resolve quickly. So it might just be a function of there's a lot more emergency cases, and that's why we see them come out more frequently during the term.
1: All right, so the cases under the more traditional announcements coming later this month, obviously, enormous cases once again this year, but birthright, citizenship, the ban of transgender athletes, immigration enforcement, First Amendment versus social media regulation. Where do you want to start in terms of the current makeup? In terms of the current makeup of the court, do you see a theme that could be developing here among these cases? Even though cases, you know, each case is different, the arguments are different. Do you see a theme among some of these major rulings coming that could provide an accurate prediction based on the current makeup of the court and how they've ruled on other major cases?
0: Yeah, one theme I see coming out is the court is very focused on structure, the division of powers, and then they're also very concerned with the scope of judicial review. So a lot of times in these cases, actually what the argument is coming down to is whether the court can even hear the case at all. The administration has taken the position in case after case that actually the court can't even rule on this. It's none of their business. All that power and all of that decision-making belongs with the president, so the court shouldn't even be involved. And then again, coming down to structure, it's not about whether these decisions are good or bad. It's about who can make these decisions. So, you know, with tariffs, for example, it wasn't about whether tariffs can be imposed. It was just whether the president has the power under the current statute that's out. And actually, the court made clear that Congress can go back and rewrite that law to delegate that power to the president if it wants to. It just hadn't done it clearly here. So again, this all just comes back to preserving structure rather than getting into the weeds of whether these laws are substantively constitutional or good or bad.
1: Birthright citizenship.
0: Yes.
1: Because a lot of people will argue that this is something that's already been decided by the court.
0: Yeah.
1: But there's a lot of question as to whether that case from over a century ago, I guess it was. So what are your thoughts on birthright citizenship and where this might be headed?
0: A lot of people were surprised that the court actually had really tough questions for the Solicitor General and the administration. The court seems pretty poised to invalidate Trump's executive order, which significantly narrowed the scope of birthright citizenship. Historically, we've had universal birthright citizenship. Like you were saying, there's a 100-year, you know, plus case that sort of said that there were some immigrants living in the United States and the children of them were able to have birthright citizenship. The Solicitor General now says, well, hey, at least in that case, those were lawful immigrants. Yeah. So when it comes to non-lawful immigrants, then maybe there's a scope for the president to step in and narrow it. That's not covered by the 14th Amendment Citizenship Clause. But the court really

0: pushed back against that and seemed to say, hey, we think the principle of the 14th Amendment, even though it was written very obviously in the wake of the Civil War to apply to newly emancipated slaves and their descendants, we think the principle really is a broad birthright citizenship with very few exceptions, maybe, you know, enemy occupants. Sure, their children shouldn't get a birthright citizenship. Or traditionally we say diplomats, their children shouldn't get birthright citizenship. But other than that, I don't think the court's going to allow the clause to be narrowed. And people were surprised by that because, again, they see the court in very partisan terms. But law is nuanced, law is complex. And so I think this way is going to go against the administration.
1: Transgender athlete bans. Could this be very similar to what we saw with the overturning of Roe v. Wade? In other words, hey, this is an issue that's should be left up to the states. And if they want to have a ban, maybe they could do that. Or if they don't, they don't have to do it either. Or do you see them making a broader ruling here that states you cannot or that you are allowed to ban transgender athletes or you can't do it?
0: I think it was pretty clear from the argument that they're going to say that states can do it if they choose. That is an interesting that they can ban transgender athletes from female-only sports if they choose. It is an interesting question about whether if states allow transgender athletes to compete with women, if that itself violates women's rights under the Civil Rights Act. That's not at issue here. So it's interesting to see like what states must do. But I think what's going to come out of this decision, at least, is that states can ban transgender athletes, women's sports, if they want. And that's interesting. People were not sure which way that was going to go, because even Justice Gorsuch wrote the opinion a few terms ago saying that the Civil Rights Act protected transgender people in the workplace from discrimination. Yeah. And so many suspected that he might be, you know, he would write the same way here for transgender athletes and say they're protected by the Civil Rights Act too. But here, this is different than in the workplace. Yeah. When you discriminate against a transgender person in the workplace, it's not really butting up against anyone's rights. But when you say that transgender people can't compete in female sports, that's because the females are asserting their own rights to have fairness in competition. And so it's sort of a different context, and it would make sense that Justice Gorsuch is going to rule differently in this case.
1: Anastasia, let's move on now. And this is a case that really can have sweeping implications when you're talking about social media and First Amendment. So tell us a little bit about this case and how you see potentially the court playing this out.
0: Yeah, the social media has been at the Supreme Court a lot in recent terms. It started a few years ago when some states had required social media companies to moderate in certain ways or to keep people, they weren't allowed to kick people off their platform. This came from the view that social media companies had been skewing their results against conservative viewpoints. Some states reacted to that and tried to force the social media companies to host certain viewpoints. Supreme Court invalidated that, said that violates the First Amendment. Then you had, in more recent terms, you had cases involving jawboning, where it came out that in New York, regulators were trying to force certain banks and businesses not to do business with people of ideological viewpoints that they didn't like. And similarly, in the social media space, there were some allegations that the Biden administration had been leaning on social media companies to get rid of, you know, certain
1: censor
0: voices,
1: COVID censor. Conversations.
0: Exactly. And so now, you know, these cases, social media is going to keep coming back before the court. And now what we're seeing, a few cases, one is involving qualified immunity for those officials that did unconstitutionally pressure businesses into censoring certain viewpoints. Those people are being sued and they're saying, oh no, we can't be sued. We have qualified immunity. You know, too bad. And this is really interesting to me because actually the court has been very receptive to qualified immunity. It said that police officers, for example, have qualified immunity even when they violate the Constitution. It could be undisputed that they violated the Constitution, but we give them a sphere of immunity so they don't have to pay damages, at least, in order to preserve their sort of discretion when they're policing. And people have pushed back against qualified immunity because they think it goes too far, but the court so far has not bid on it. Now that it's coming up in the context of social media, that's really interesting to me because the court might be more willing to say, hey, we think that these bureaucrats have done something really, really bad and they ought to be held accountable for it. So that's a social media case that I've had my eyes on, at least most recently.
1: Absolutely. And then, of course, and we've seen from this current makeup of the court, too, they tend to lean toward, hey, President Trump, you can't do this. Congress can. So how do you think that plays out in terms of federal agency rulemaking authority, where very significant rules are being put into place by bureaucrats at agencies and not and they're totally bypassing Congress altogether.
0: Yeah, this is an interesting space because, frankly, Congress just isn't doing its job, which, don't get me wrong, I don't want Congress doing a whole lot. I want it to do its constitutionally limited job. But it's been very eager in recent years just to do nothing and to kick everything to independent agencies. And because Congress has done nothing, we see these agencies stepping up, or we see the president acting with executive orders. And the problem is that these agencies don't necessarily have that power, or Congress shouldn't be in the business of delegating these powers in the first place. These are core congressional powers that should not be delegated to unaccountable bureaucrats that even in some cases the president can't fire. This is a fourth branch unto itself. There are these bureaucrats who have vast rulemaking authority over our lives. They regulate everything from gas stoves to Greek yogurt. I mean, they are regulating the minutia of our everyday life because Congress won't do its job. They kick it over to the administrative agencies. And those bureaucrats ought to be held accountable. And how that would typically happen is the president would fire them. But Congress has also chosen to pair its delegation of its powers with a sort of immunity for these officials. It's limited the president's ability to fire them because it said, hey, these agencies ought to be independent. Well, independent from who? If they're independent from the president, they're independent from the people. There's no way for us to push back. There has to be clear lines, political accountability. If they do something bad, we have to know that the president, the buck stops with the president, so we can push back against the president when these officials act out of line. So there's, again, this theme, this term at the Supreme Court of the separation of powers, the structure of government, who's allowed to do what. It's not to say that nobody can do some of these things. It's just making sure that the proper people do these things. And in most cases, that's going to be Congress.
1: All right, about 90 seconds left on the show this morning. We have really enjoyed our conversation. Hopefully you have had enjoyed it as well with Anastasia Bowden, senior legal analyst at the Pacific Legal Foundation, and the upcoming rulings from the Supreme Court. Paul Gessing, one more time, let everybody know where they can stop and see her at the luncheon today.
2: Yeah, just a few tickets left for Anastasia at lunch at the Indian Pueblo Cultural Center. Probably stop by at 11:30. We'll get you the Bob Clark discount lunch for $30, and you get to meet Anastasia.
1: Very nice. And Anastasia, before we wrap things up, I certainly want to give you a chance to talk a little bit about the column that you write and the podcast that you do, where people can find that.
0: Yeah, well, I'm fascinated with Supreme Court dissents. I think they're just so interesting. They're not the majority opinion, but a lot of times they lay the foundation for change. And they're just fun because the justices let their hair down. So I do have a column at SCOTUS blog called the In Dissent Column. And paired along with that, I have a podcast, In Dissent, about Supreme Court dissents. And the first season is all about the Declaration of Independence. Because this is the 250th anniversary of the Declaration of Independence. So take a listen.
1: All right. How often does it drop, as they like to say in the biz?
0: It drops weekly. Yes.
1: Very nice. Thank you very much, Anastasia. It was really nice meeting you, and I appreciate you making time to come in and talk with us today. I really, really enjoyed it.
0: Likewise. Thank you.
3: 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And I did. Lean, right here. I did. I love this stuff. 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
1: GOP nominee Bob Clark along with Dale Cornelius, Candy Cruz, 96.3 News Radio KKOB. The race for governor is now set here in New Mexico for the November general election coming up. And Deb Haaland, who easily beat Sam Bregman for the Democratic nomination, will be taking on former Rio Rancho Mayor Greg Hall, who won the GOP nomination with 47% of the vote, outdistancing Doug Turner, who got 37%, and then Duke Rodriguez, a distant third, at 16%. And Mayor Hall joins us now here on the program. And Mayor, thank you for your time this morning. Congratulations. How are you feeling this morning?
8: I got to tell you, we're still assessing. You know, it's still a little bit surreal. I mean, we put in the work, Bob, and, you know, we started this campaign well over a year ago, April of last year, and we hit the ground running and moving around the state of New Mexico, talking to people all over the state. As you know, I've mentioned before, we were in parades and festivals and anywhere we could get our name out there to build that name ID and talk to people about our platform. And well, last night that hard work paid off, and you know, it was a long road, but we're very happy and very grateful for everybody that came out and supported us and looked at what we had accomplished in Rio Rancho and really reflected on that and said, you know, we'd like to see more of that all across the state of New Mexico.
1: Mayor, what, as the polls were closing last night at 7 o'clock, what were your expectations at that moment?
8: Honestly, Bob, you know, this is my fourth campaign. We felt strong going into it as the polls were closing. We felt a lot of positive sentiment out there, but I'm one of those guys that says, hey, I'm not going to take a victory lap until we know that we've won. So we were, still, you know, kind of taking it easy and waiting for the numbers to come in, being patient with that. And as the numbers started rolling in, we got a little more excited, but you know, and then finally, when they finally called the race, that really felt wonderful, because it was just a validation of the hard work that me and my team and all the volunteers have done. You know,

0: We've got volunteers across the state of New Mexico. But, Bob, we ran a tight campaign. We didn't have the most amount of money, but, you know, we worked with what we had, and we came away with the win.
1: Let me ask you this, Mayor, because obviously, as you mentioned, I mean, you did travel around the state of New Mexico, but obviously with the name ID that you enjoy here in the metro in Sandoval and Bernalillo counties, and then, of course, with your record as a three-term mayor of Rio Rancho, did you, and some people are describing as that you even outperformed expectations in Bernalillo County and Sandoval County as well. What were your thoughts on sort of what made the difference for you ultimately when it came right down to it?
0: Well, quite frankly, Bob, you know, I think people were underestimating our name ID in Bernalillo County, and we did not underestimate that. And I was very pleased to see how well we did in Bernalillo County because, as you know, winning Bernalillo County and Sandoval County and Doñana County are critical to winning New Mexico. And that's not to discredit any of the rural communities because we need their support, and we appreciate everybody that jumped in because we did very, very well in northern New Mexico. And, you know, we still haven't assessed all the numbers yet. We haven't kind of sat down and gone county by county to see where we need to work. But, you know, I was really counting on the fact, and I told a lot of people going into this, especially when I was down south and in the southeast portion of the state and up in the northwest portion of the state, they said, well, how are you going to win Bernalillo County? That was a big question. And I said, look, I think people really underestimate my name ID in Bernalillo County, considering that Rio Rancho shares a border with Albuquerque.
1: Sure.
0: Contrast couldn't be greater when it comes to public safety, when it comes to just quality of life. And people see the differences on what's going on up here in Rio Rancho and what's happening in Albuquerque. And I think that very, very much resonated with the voters in Bernalillo County, saying, you know, we see the dichotomy here between these two communities that share a border.
1: Former Rio Rancho Mayor Greg Hull, now the GOP nominee for governor, here on the show with us on 96.3 News Radio KKOB. The lieutenant governor's race, State Senator David Gallegos prevails. He's, of course, from southeast New Mexico, from Eunice. Your thoughts on basically now your ticket joining with his, and how do you envision that partnership with the campaign?
0: Well, we're going to, you know, I've already been communicating with Senator Gallegos this morning, congratulating him, and vice versa. And well, he's informed me that he's going to go on a little vacation to take a little time off. And my wife's raising her hands like, we need to go on a vacation too. She's like, what about us? But anyway, and as soon as he gets back, we're going to sit down and start working on a coordinated campaign that puts our ticket together and unifies our message to make sure that we're getting our message out to all four corners of the state of New Mexico. So I'm very proud to be running side by side with Senator Gallegos. He's a great man, and I'm looking forward to a strong campaign and working closely with him.
1: Do you like the geographic makeup of this ticket? You being from the metro area, and then of course you have a running mate who's very familiar and very strong down in southeast New Mexico, an oil country.
0: I absolutely do, Bob. I really think that's a great, it's a great pair up. I think it's a great team up. And I really feel that we've got, you know, metro and rural fully represented on the ticket now. And that's going to carry a strong message across New Mexico.
1: All right. Well, Mayor, look, I know it's just the morning after the primary. You're still sort of in a celebratory mood, and you're still trying to get, maybe take a little bit of a breather before you really kick in. But how do you envision putting together the kind of campaign that you're going to need to win against a very strong Democrat who had a tremendous showing yesterday in Deb Haalam?
0: Well, and let me just say that, we're going to be, over the next week or so, we're going to be running our strategies and looking at all the numbers. And clearly, you know, so part of what we're going to be looking at is how we get out there and really motivate the independent voters. I felt like we didn't see the turnout that everybody was expecting on independent voters because we went into this thinking, oh, well, there's, 320,000 registered DTSs in the state. Certainly we should be able to get them out, but unfortunately not a large percentage came out in the primary. So now it's our goal to get them to come out in the general and of course support a Greg Hull campaign or a Hull Gallegos ticket at this point. And then also really reach out to those, voters that, supported Sam Bregman and see what we can do to earn their support. So I do believe that there's a path forward. We're going to start putting that strategy together over the next 60 days. But what I would encourage your listeners to do, and especially those people that supported us and voted for us, we just want to say thank you to them for the voters that voted for Doug Turner and Duke Rodriguez. We're going to work very hard to earn your support as well. We want you to come out and be a part of this campaign, be a part of this team. And help us move forward. We've got to unify at this point in time. If we're going to win that roundhouse in November, it's going to take a lot of work. It's going to take a lot of focus. It's going to take a lot of dedication. But I know that we can pull it off, Bob. And I want to encourage everybody to go out to our website, greghull.com. That's GREGGHULL.com. And go check out the website. Sign up to volunteer and donate. Right now, we're going to be in heavy-duty fundraising mode. For the next, 60 to 90 days, to try to get this, war chest built up so that we can roll into November very strong. So we need everybody's support. Anybody that's listening, jump on the website, give us 5, 10, 15 bucks, whatever you can give, join the movement and let's see a whole Gallegos ticket, get in that roundhouse in November.
1: Again, I know it's just hours after you were declared the winner, but what's your anticipation in terms of support from the National Republican Governors Association?
0: Well, as it would turn out, we've been invited to go to their convention here in 2 weeks over in Nashville. So we're going to go over there and meet with a lot of people, and we'll see, you know, what kind of support and where that's going to come from and what type of involvement they see in happening here in New Mexico. And, of course, we're going to have to sit down with all the strategists and show them that we do have a path to victory on this, and we're going to work hard to earn every vote and the support of all New Mexicans across the state. And I think we can do it. I think we will do it. Looking forward to the next governor and lieutenant governor of New Mexico being a whole Gallegos administration.
1: Mayor, thanks for your time this morning. We'll let you go, and we'll obviously stay in touch with you quite a bit between now and November.
0: Absolutely, Bob. Have your folks reach out. We'll schedule a full hour on the show coming up real soon here.
1: All right.
0: We're going to start doing all the radio tours and all the interview tours. But you've always been there for us, Bob, and we're gonna be on your show. We're going to be talking about the issues and just working through this campaign day by day and step by step.
1: Very good, Mayor. Thank you very much.
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3: How did I lose weight? And I did lean right here. I did. I love this stuff. Listen, Brickhouse Nutrition been with me for a long time. So chatting with Miles, I'm up at like 235. 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

0: How did I lose weight? And I did lean right here. I did. I love this stuff. Listen, Brickhouse Nutrition been with me for a long time. So chatting with Miles, I'm up at like 235. True story. I never minded being 235, but you know what minded? 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
1: 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From ABC News, I'm Dave Packer. President Trump posted on his social media site that a deal with Iran is scheduled to get signed tomorrow. Iran has echoed something similar, saying a deal has never been closer. To our London bureau and ABC's Lama Hassan.
2: President Trump is expected to meet on the sidelines of next week's G7 summit with the leaders of Egypt, Qatar, and the United Arab Emirates to discuss these latest efforts to end the war. G7 members Britain and France have expressed interest in assisting with demining the Strait of Hormuz. As for Iran, if they hold up their end of the deal, they'll get relief from crushing economic pressure and a chance to reintegrate into the global economy, which could include relief from U.S. sanctions and $24 billion in frozen Iranian assets. Lama Hassan, ABC News.
1: As of today, President Trump's name no longer appears on the Kennedy Center.
3: Workers yanking the letters off the building, complying with a federal judge's ruling that the renaming was unlawful. The Justice Department filing a last-minute appeal to stop it, but the courts saying no. Today, the center's executive director filed a sworn declaration confirming Trump's name is gone from all physical signage, the website, even employee email signatures.
1: ABC's Selena Wang. Dangerous storms impacting more than 70 million Americans through tomorrow. Omaha pelted with flooding rains, high winds, and damaging hail. A church tent collapsing in Virginia. One person killed. Acting Fire and Rescue Chief Abby Johnston.
4: The folks that observed it that were on scene indicated that when the high winds came through, very quickly the tent just catastrophically failed.
1: Heavy storms developing tonight in the Midwest, centered around Lincoln, Nebraska.
5: And then the West Coast. We're dealing with heat. We have heat advisories, excessive heat warnings, and temperatures that could break daily records. That's over into areas of Washington. So we're going to watch and wait and see, but almost the entire nation dealing with some heat.
1: That's ABC meteorologist Leslie Lopez. 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